0: cyclamen look fantastic. So the nursery really for the middle of winter, I can't believe how much colour. Some of the geraniums look fantastic as well. Calanchoes or calanchoes, they look really great, just about to bud. So there's always colour, like you said earlier, in South Australia. We don't have those. We have cold winters, but we don't have snow and generally too much freezing degrees. So a lot of our plants keep things flower all year round. Yeah. So we're very lucky like that.
1: Yeah.
0: Cyclamens look fantastic. So the nursery really for the middle of winter, I can't believe how much colour. Some of the geraniums look fantastic as well. Calanchoes or calanchoes, they look really great, just about to bud. So there's always colour, like you said earlier, in South Australia. We don't have those. We have cold winters, but we don't have snow and generally too much freezing degrees. So a lot of our plants keep

0: Go out there and check them out for all your gardening needs. We'll be back shortly, folks, after news and a break.
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2: With the 9:30 headlines, I'm Edwina Stevenson. The state's road toll has reached 63 for the year after the death yesterday of a cyclist who was injured in an accident last weekend at Seaford. An Australian man is in US immigration detention after being arrested by ICE agents. Two American soldiers have been killed and another is missing after an Iranian missile and drone attack on an airbase in Jordan. And in sport, England has defeated France 6-4 to take out third place in the World Cup. The 5AA forecast mostly sunny today, a top of 17. Right now it's 14. 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
3: In Walkerville, a crash on Northeast Road near Northcote Terrace, so take care through there. Emergency waterworks are underway on Portrush Road near Taylor Avenue at Paynham. In the East End, Rundle Street will be closed between East Terrace and Frome Street from 4:30 this afternoon. 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
0: Welcome back. Just on 9:35 now. Michael, a few more follow-up texts here. Firstly, Jane sent us back, says her wonderful Christmas cactus, so it's 16 years old, and she's wondering where it's time to repot it.
14: Well, only if need be. As Steve Newell attested to, 35 years in a hanging basket.
0: Yeah.
14: So it's obviously a hanging basket of size.
0: Yep.
14: And if your pot or hanging basket is

0: pollen and the plant's growing. I would have thought in a pot every 5 years, something like that.
1: Yep.
0: But in a hanging basket, oh, I don't know, just, you know, they're just going on and on.
1: It's going on and on.
0: Yeah. Yeah.
1: This is a text message from Lloyd. Morning, when we lived in Wagga, the council trees were fruit trees. I don't suppose that would happen these days because who's going to pick up the fallen fruit?
0: Well, you'd be surprised, I think, today people will take ownership of it, the street.
1: Yeah.
0: I mean, countries like Milan and Verona and those places have fruit trees in the street. There's Orange Grove up here on Kensington.
1: Yeah.
0: Full of orange citrus.
1: Would we have to be careful though with fruit fly issues and so
0: forth?
1: Well,
0: no, fruit fly, if it's contained. And if there was an outbreak in the area, of course, you know, that'd take the fruit off the tree probably. No, I think it's an excellent idea. Why we don't do it, I've got no idea.
1: No, I think it'd be a great idea.
0: We go half the way with ornamental flowering plums, almonds and so forth, pears. We go that far. But we don't go to the fruiting varieties.
1: We haven't gone all the way, Michael. No, produce.
0: I reckon if there was a development, and developers are tight asses, they don't spend money on... Well, they don't. I know a lot of them. But they do these schematics. Beautiful palms, you know, when they're selling something, and when the finished product is these little piddly plants. But in saying that, a developer that, say, set up a new shopping centre or a new where public would go an avenue like Hutt Street. If you had Hutt Street,
1: yes,
0: and you've planted citrus down the Hutt Street or a big olive trees in pots, like they do it overseas. And why we don't do it here? There's always the excuse: vandalism. Who's going to look after? Who's going to water them? Like you said, fruit fly, fruit drop.
1: Who's going to pick up the rotten fruit off the tree?
0: Why don't we stand up and be a city where we've got everything here?
1: I know.
0: Why don't we go the extra yard with plants?
1: That's it. I agree with you. I think you're fantastic.
0: Boring buildings.
1: Yes.
0: You can liven up the street by having, you know, some of these little side streets that are sunny. You can have beautiful fruit trees.
1: Beautiful alfresco natural.
0: Who said that? That's a very good comment.
1: That was from Lloyd. Well done, Lloyd. Yes, you're in the running for these fabulous prizes. Yeah. Number one is the family pass to the SA Caravan Camping and Outdoor Sale. Outdoor Sale Show. So we've got two family passes to give away there, plus the $300 Mars Plus voucher from Mars Plus Salisbury. Also now, Michael, another question. Am I able to buy more park dwarf apricot trees now?
0: Now, look, hunt around. They'll be coming in or have come in. Get in early because they go quick.
1: Yep.
0: Try all the nurseries that we know around Adelaide, so Barron Bench out, you know, sort of Unley Road, down to, you know, just ring around and get them.
1: Beautiful. Lovely work. Thank you for that text, Anonymous. Now, let's go to Tom. Michael, here's a question about plants to deter cats.
0: Oh, g'day, Tom. How are you going?
2: Good. Thank you, gentlemen. Just if I may divert, I used to travel to Victoria every summer when my kids were little tackers, Kyabra and Shepparton area, and I used to collect by the bucketful all the prunus plums on the ground. They're all street trees around Kyabram. Within 2 days, my kids were, you know, they would eat them like anything. Because you could not buy, in an area where you have SPC and Shepparton and all that, you could but not buy edible stone fruit because they were picking them early to be canned. So when you go to the shops, they were bloody horrific. So I'd pick all these wild plums. And they were beautiful. And one of the main reasons I believe it doesn't happen is because you can't have, in our so-called economic system, you cannot have people getting free food. They have to go to the shops.
0: Is that right?
2: Yeah. Well, that's I'm a cynical old fart, but that's how I believe it. Because then, end of the day, there is no logical other reason apart from maybe somebody maybe slipping over a fruit once every 100 years. But other than that, it makes no sense to me. We've got so much land, we could be growing so much food for people.
0: Just on that, all these high-rise buildings, they could have big courtyards with fruit trees in them. You know, for community, they have community gardens in these big buildings now. you know, garden beds and retirement areas. Yeah, no, no, no.
2: Absolutely. Mm. I mean, it's just one of the joys of life, as you know, one of the joys of life, apart from me, with the reason why I rang it, because I love my birds, you know, feeding my wild birds, native birds, and that, is to go out and pick your fruit off your tree and eat it when it's actually ready to be eaten, you know?
0: Yeah.
2: And, but anyway, is there any proven trees or bushes or something that actually really will deter cats from entering my property? I'm not talking about brushing up against them. I mean, the smell, they can smell it from, say, metres away, and they just don't want to be here.
0: Well, you know, like these, you know, these rosemaries and lavenders and those sort of lemon thyme in normal time, even basil, you know, can have a presence with the aroma. But anything prickly, you know, maybe that's another nice deterrent. I don't look, cats are, you know, I don't mind cats at all, but they can do a bit of damage in the garden and go on your property and soil and that sort of thing. But I don't know if there's anything stronger, but lavender, we said that, pennyroyal's another one, rosemary. Citronella might work. Marigolds might work.
2: I've never understood this, Michael. I've had a couple of dogs in my life, which I missed dearly as they got older, and I've had a cat that somebody was mistreating, and I took it on. But I can tell you now, at the end of the day, I've never understood why cats come under different rules and regulations. If I wake up and I found two dogs in my backyard killing my birds or animals, then I'd get support from local council.
0: Mm.
2: But when it comes to cats, it's always been this way. Mm. It's the law on themselves.
0: Yeah.
2: But I often think about this because I come from a country background, when I think about things like, for example, rabbits, you know. Which did tremendous damage, you know. But they were competing with the farming industry because they were herbivores, right?
0: Mm.
2: If cats were herbivores, we would have had a virus 100 years ago to get rid of feral cats. And if you're a responsible owner, whether you're a cat owner or a bunny rabbit owner, right, you can actually have them vaccinated against the virus and you do the right thing.
0: Mm.
2: So it only targets the ones that are feral or not being, you know, cared for or looked after. But I've never understood this. If I own any animal, I'm responsible to keep it within my own property. It's not up to my neighbours to put up deterrents to stop my animals going. It's up to me.
0: An age-old problem, Tom. It certainly is.
2: It is. Yeah. It's so upsetting as you get older. Because it's one of the joys in my life, mate, because I suffer with severe depression.
0: Yeah.
2: And I found the remains of a grey strike under my fig tree a week ago, and he used to wake me up every morning, sing his heart out, and it really, really makes me so angry, mate.
0: I understand, Tom.
1: Look, Tom, we've had a text, someone's texted in and said, it's the owners, not the cats, and we probably fully agree there. Mm. I think we're all on the same page. Tom, good on you, Tom. Keep looking after the birds out there and the name birds.
0: Bit of sadness in the Keelan family, our daughter's cat, Dairy, 17 years of age, left us during the week. Yeah, it's very sad.
1: Oh, it's a good age, though. Farm cat. 17 years, that's a good age.
0: Used to rat and mice and snake and everything. It's an amazing cat. Yeah.
1: Crikey, 17. That's good innings, but sad when they go.
0: Very sad. Yeah. Very sad.
1: Let's have a chat to Alan quickly, Michael, before the break. Alan, are you there?
3: Yeah. Yes, good morning, Michael and Brad. Good program.
0: Morning to you.
3: I've got a big thank you to Michael for the advice he gave us last year. I had a mandarin tree. We've got a mandarin tree. And it was growing fruit, but the fruit was no bigger than a cherry. So Michael gave us the advice about digging underneath the tree, watering it, pumping it in with sea salt or the fertilizer.
0: Yeah.
3: My wife got into it. She opened it right up. And these mandarins now are three times the size. And very, very good to eat, and very minimal seed in it as well.
0: Good.
3: And I've got to thank you, Michael, for giving us that advice, because it really, the tree just keeps producing.
0: Yes. Well, the key with citrus is sunshine, water, and feeding, and keeping the air movement through like you've done, and you'll get results. And I tell you what, those trees should be worshipped. Anyone that's got a lemon tree, a mandarin tree, orange tree, they are just gold. So if you've got room for one, plant it.
3: And it's become a neighbour's favourite too, because they'll come past. We don't have a fence in our front yard. So the wife's going out picking the fruit.
0: Yeah.
3: We see it growing and we see them coming through, but
0: you're making someone happy.
1: Yeah. Good stuff.
3: Oh, we are. Because we're in there at school.
1: Oh. School kids are very happy then.
0: Don't worry about packing a mandarin. Just go to Alan's place. Pick one on the way.
1: Yeah. Have a good one, Alan.
3: Oh, dear. Yeah, thank you.
1: Cheerio, mate. Bye-bye.
0: Thanks for that.
1: There we go. Let's go to Paul now. Good morning, Paul.
4: Morning, lads. Michael, 2 years ago, I bought 3 Australian grass trees and planted them in basically the same area in the garden, about a metre and a half apart. But the smallest one, which is about knee high, is really struggling and looks really sick. The fronds on it's sort of all yellowing and stuff like that. And you look at it compared to the other two, which are taller, about waist height, it just looks sick and not in a good state.
0: Do you think they were grown from seed or out of the ground, just dug out of the ground? Were they?
4: They were harvested.
0: Yeah. I sometimes think that their acceptance to a totally new environment from where they were growing and, developing, plucked out of the soil to a new position is a tremendous stress on any plant, let alone the Xanthorrhoea. So some of them go well, but some take a while to settle down. Look, I would try, and I've not tried it myself, but I would try sea salt treatment or a seaweed treatment with it. Is it out in getting sunshine and that sort of stuff? It's
4: not. In summer, it probably will get a good 6+ hours of sun, but in winter, with the lower sun as well. Yeah,
0: probably wouldn't like that.
4: Yeah,
0: See if you can give it a bit more sun. Try your sea salt treatment, and I don't know what else I could suggest for that. So some of them don't respond. That will take years to respond.
4: As long as it doesn't die, it can take years. It's an expensive dead plant if it dies.
0: The harvesters take all precautions in, doing it the right way, relocating them, etc. But and some of those really big ones you see, in the Melbourne Flower Show, like they're $10,000, $15,000. I just wonder their transition to someone's garden, how successful that's going to be. It's the different bacteria in the soils, a whole range of things that they have to interact with to grow successfully. Yeah. Mm.
1: Well done, Paul.
0: Good question.
1: Good question. Mm. Have a great day.
4: Okay. Thanks for that, gentlemen.
1: Bye, mate. Goodbye. We're going to go to a quick break, Michael, and then we'll be back to answer some texts on 0223 0000 or 0448 0813 95 is the text line. If you want a few more questions to ask Michael, because we have some fabulous prizes we are giving away today, Michael. As we've said before, we have a marvellous $300 voucher from Miles Plus Salisbury, plus 2 family passes. I repeat, 2 to the South Australian Caravans Camping and Outdoors. 2, Michael. We have 2 to give away. Prizes galore. It's like Christmas time at 5AA. We'll be back shortly.
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1: Welcome back. Just on 9:52 now on the 5AA Gardening Show. Michael, a couple of more questions. Mm-hmm. Actually, the call that we just had previously about plants deterring cats out of the garden.
0: Yep.
1: We've had quite a few texts after that. A few people have obviously had a bit of a conundrum with this. Deb's texting, it's not the cat's fault, it's the owner's responsibility to get their cats on their property. I'm a responsible owner. My cat has never left my property.
0: Yeah, good.
1: Jen has texted in, to help with cats, I believe there's a product that has a roller system that stops cats being able to jump over fences. Yes, I've seen that.
0: Okay.
1: White pepper apparently does work. They don't like it up their nose, so line the fence with that.
0: Yep.
1: Also, I had a possum in my roof, and whilst I was weeding, I found two legs and ripped open the insides. No head. Cats had got hold of it. Oh, my gosh.
0: Oh, the possum.
1: Mm. Also, apparently, there is a plant called scaredy cat. It's very easy to grow. It has a very strong smell and, obviously keeps the cats away.
0: I'll look that up. Scaredy cat. Right?
1: Yeah, scaredy cat. So there we go.
0: Okay. All right.
1: So that Tom with his plant question regarding, you know, which ones can deter cats. Mm. There we are. So obviously, look, and I agree 100% with Deb, I think it was, is that it's not the cat's fault. It's belligerent owners, you know, letting their cats just run all over the neighbourhoods.
0: We haven't had a cat for 30 years. And I know Angie's got a cat and she looks after it like, you know, a member of the family, which they become, obviously. But are cats are generally locked up at night.
1: I thought that was the council law thing that was brought in. There are a lot more cats now kept in, and then of course there's always the feral cat population, of course. But there's still, I think, a lot of owners a bit loose with it though. Michael, on your screen there, you should have the scaredy cat information.
0: Coleus. Yes. Scaredy cat plant, or Coleus canesus, is a perennial plant known for its pungent foliage.
1: Pungent. That's a strong word.
0: Pungent.
1: Pungent, strong, yes.
0: Can deter cats and other animals while producing attractive blue flowers. Well, the Coleus is a big family and generally sold in garden centres in small pots. As sort of semi-indoor, one could argue, in the garden. It will grow well in a slightly protected area during the warmer months would grow well.
16: Lovely.
0: Now, I would imagine the scaredy cat plant, the member of the mint family, by the way, because it's fairly tough, would be worth a try. You know, who knows?
1: Beautiful.
0: But they're not a very big plant, coleus in general. So
1: there we go.
0: May need a little edge of them or something like
1: may
0: that.
1: May help. Tom, now, 1 minute. Prizes, my good friend.
0: Drum roll.
1: Okay, hang on a minute. Hang on. No. Where'd the drum roll go? Why didn't that work? So effects. Effects not working.
0: We have two passes to the SA Caravan Camping and Outdoor Show.
1: Yeah.
0: They got sale. It's show, isn't it?
1: That's what I was getting confused. It says kept saying sale on the read.
0: Jane, who sent in the photograph of the 15-year-old
1: Christmas cactus.
0: That was pretty good.
1: Good on you.
0: We should have given Steve Neal too for his 35
1: years, yes. I don't know, but what's more historic, you know, what's more monumental, the marriage is lasting that long these days or a plant?
0: So, Jane, thank you for that. Paul also phoned through. He started the conversation with the cats.
1: Yes.
0: So we'll give you that, Paul. That's the wonderful caravan camping and outdoor show.
1: Yep.
0: And the big one, drum roll.
1: Drum roll, please. There's no sound, Michael. It's not coming through the desk.
0: I reckon that caller would have been setting up a scenario for many callers. How do you...
1: screen your privacy.
0: But do it in a nice way.
1: Yeah.
0: Not put on a whacking great sort of Berlin Wall. I'm going to give that to...
1: Mark.
0: Yeah, I reckon.
1: York Peninsula, Mark, there you go. Mark, no longer will the neighbours see your morning glory in the morning. We're not talking about your plants either.
0: No.
1: He gets the $300 voucher.
0: Beautiful.
1: From Mowers Plus Salisbury. Michael, thank you for a great show.
0: Thank you. Thank you for great working with you again. Take care. Look after yourself.
1: As always.
0: See you next time Ange takes a break.
1: Certainly. And M, thank you as well.
0: As always, great show.
1: Happy gardening, folks. Bye-bye.
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3: Mostly sunny today and a top of 17 with the 10 o'clock news. I'm Edwina Stevenson.
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3: A cyclist has become the state's 63rd victim of our roads. The 72-year-old man from Christie's Beach was found injured on the Esplanade at Seaford on July 11 and was taken to hospital with serious injuries. He died yesterday. Major crash are still investigating. Meanwhile, there's been another accident involving a cyclist this weekend after a 58-year-old woman collided with a car at Woodside yesterday. She was taken to hospital with non-life-threatening injuries. A sudden escalation in the Middle East conflict has killed 2 US troops while another remains missing. The Iranian strikes on American assets in Jordan follow a collapse of the month-old peace agreement both nations had previously signed. Former Australian Ambassador to the US, Arthur Sinodinos, has told Today political pressure is now growing on President Donald Trump.
5: Particularly with the midterms coming, the more pressure on the president. The question is, what can he do without further entangling the US on the ground? Because once ground troops are involved, he's in real trouble politically in the US, because that's the last thing Americans want. They were told no more forever wars.
3: A critical incident investigation is underway after an armed driver died inside his car following an interstate police chase. Queensland police notified New South Wales officers that a man armed with a firearm had fled across the border. Following a pursuit through multiple suburbs and the deployment of road spikes, the vehicle crashed down an embankment in the Northern Rivers region. Police tried to revive the 25-year-old, but he died at the scene. And a distillery owner has been charged as part of investigations into the deaths of 2 Australians in Laos. Nine's Chris McCarthy reports.
6: The business owner is facing allegations of selling products harmful to health and operating an illegal business, the penalties for which range from 3 months to 4 years in prison and a fine. 19-year-olds Bianca Jones and Holly Morton Bowles were among the group who died of methanol poisoning. Bianca's mother, Michelle, has described the charges as a kick in the guts.
16: Can't believe that lives don't matter in Laos.
6: The federal government has updated travel advice for the Southeast Asian country, advising tourists to exercise extreme caution due to concerns around the lack of transparency in its justice system.
3: Turning to 5AA sport, England has taken third place at the FIFA World Cup, winning their bronze playoff with France 6-4 in Miami. The Three Lions were dominant from the start, leading 3-0 at halftime, leaving an order too tall for France to climb. Star midfielder Jude Bellingham sealed the deal for England, taking the final goal just seconds before the whistle.
26: Bellingham, it's brilliant. Is it going to be number 6? Oh, you bet it is. What a way to sign off at the end of the World Cup. World class. 7th World Cup goal.
3: That goal on SBS. Argentina and Spain play out the grand final tomorrow. In AFL, round 19 wraps up this afternoon with Richmond facing Hawthorn. The Gold Coast is up against the Bulldogs and Essendon are at home to GWS. In results from yesterday, Fremantle downed Port Adelaide 103-75. In the local league, there are matches today with the Panthers taking on the Tigers, Sturt hosting the Roosters and the Redlegs facing the Bulldogs. Wins yesterday for Port and the Crows, and the Wallabies have destroyed Italy 57-10 in the Nations Championship. 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
4: Knowles Caravans, proud home of Island Star, Australian made. Salisbury Highway, opposite Mawson Lakes.
27: In Walkerville, look out for a crash on Northeast Road near Northcote Terrace. Emergency waterworks are underway on Port Rush Road near Taylor Avenue at Paynham. In the East End, Rundle Street will close between East Terrace and Frome Street from 4:30 this afternoon until 11 tonight for the final day of Illuminate Adelaide. The census is coming this August. You'll get instructions soon on what to do. In the census, every answer matters, authorised by the Australian Bureau of Statistics, Canberra. That's Adelaide's most accurate traffic on 5AA.
3: Now the 5AA forecast, mostly sunny today, a top of 17. Monday, mostly sunny again, 18. Partly cloudy for Tuesday with a top of 17, then some showers later in the week with temps dropping to the mid-teens. And right now it's 15 degrees on 5AA Always Adelaide.
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0: across Australia, this is the House of Wellness. Thanks to Chemist Warehouse on Adelaide's 5AA.
1: Welcome to the House of Wellness. I'm Sarah Marie Cameron. Joining us back in the studio, nutritionist and cookbook author Sarah Pound, along with our pharmacist and master herbalist Gerald Quigley. Happy Sunday, team.
2: Happy Sunday.
3: And welcome, Sarah.
2: Thank you, Sarah Marie. I know, I feel like I'm sitting miles away from you today.
3: Well, we've just got a little microphone problem, but it'll be repaired at some stage or other. But look, we'll get by.
2: Yeah,
3: we've
2: absolutely.
3: We've got eye contact. That's the important thing.
1: 131-873 is our number. We will take your calls very shortly. Any pressing issues that you might have, maybe you've noticed that some germs are entering the house around this time of the year. Gerald, what are some of the questions that you've had coming through on the email this week?
3: It's funny how there can be a predominance of a particular topic, and you just wonder how it all starts. But the two this week have been sleep quality and memory, dementia.
1: Really?
3: With people becoming more aware that perhaps there's an issue in the family and they're not quite sure how to approach it, how to start the discussion, how you say to mum, you know, we need to go along and maybe have a chat to the doctor and just see how your memory's going. It's just a checkup. It's nothing else. So we're not putting you in a pigeonhole. Just go along and have a chat. So there's a lot of people being challenged by that initial discussion.
1: Yeah, they can be tough. 131-873, if you've got any questions around that or anything else. I've actually had a couple of friends, multiple households, because it starts with the mum and then her kids got it and then their kids got it. RSV.
2: Mm. Oh, yes.
1: Wiped them. One of the boys in hospital two times. Mm. It's just, unfortunately, that time of the year in some parts of Australia. And sometimes you just need a bit of advice on how to tackle it all. 131-873 is the number. We're going to be chatting very shortly about motor neuron disease. Who gets it? And what actually happens once you were diagnosed? Head of Neuroscience Research Australia, Scientia Professor Matthew Kiernan, has worked with the late Neil Danaher and is going to give us the latest on MND. We're also going to be chatting with senior technologist Stephen Pospisil, who is going to be chatting about the importance of body wash in our skincare, because not every body wash is the same.
3: No.
1: You can have different sensitivities as well.
3: And most of us grew up with a cake of soap in the shower.
2: Definitely.
3: Just
1: the shared soap bar amongst the family. Mm.
2: The old school soap bar.
1: Freaks me out now.
2: Yeah, everyone using the same.
1: I'm the youngest of five. Yeah?
2: Yes.
1: I'm rolling into the shower and I'm like, everybody's using this.
3: And it's all soft and gooey.
2: Yes, absolutely.
1: Well, we're going to be talking about some body wash alternatives, some great skincare routine tips as well, and also more tips for nasal congestion from a rhinologist, Professor Richard Harvey. So you know that whatever he's going to say, he's going to have the best advice for us. And given that it is the middle of winter, a very frosty start for us when we're coming into work this morning, we're also going to be chatting about vitamin C's role in our immune health. 131-873 is the number. Your question's on the way. And coming up next, what it means to be diagnosed with MND here on the House of Wellness.
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1: Welcome back to the House of Wellness. 131873 is our number. We'll get to your calls shortly. But first up, motor neuron disease. Now, this has been in the news, I mean, quite frequently, but more so recently after the passing of AFL great Neil Danaher. And this morning, we're going to be learning some more about the medical side of MND. Joining us is Scientia Professor Matthew Kiernan, the CEO of Neuroscience Research Australia, who worked with Neil as both a clinician and through his Fight MND charity. Good morning to you, Matthew.
14: Good morning.
1: Now, we've heard a lot about MND, but can you actually explain what it is and what it does?
14: Yeah, well, look, it's a complicated series of words, but it represents a progressive, life-limiting neurological disorder, and it damages nerve cells in the brain called motor neurons, and they control all of our voluntary activity, so walking, speaking, swallowing, breathing. And as I said, it's progressive, so once it starts, it continues, and ultimately patients are locked in, so they lose all of their voluntary muscle activity, and they can only communicate through eye movement and eye blinking.
15: For sure. Hi, Matthew. Can you talk to us about the most common age for diagnosis and if we know of any common known causes?
14: Yeah, well, it affects people in the prime of their adult life, so usually 45 to 60 years of age. And it tends to begin with weakness, so usually hand weakness or leg weakness or weakness involving the swallowing muscles. In terms of cause, I think that's what's really slowed the whole field down. We haven't been able to work out clear causes of motor neuron disease. We know that in about 5 to 10%, it's a genetic condition. So individuals carry a genetic mutation that makes them vulnerable to developing the condition. And so there are genes called C9orf, so chromosome 9 open reading frame 72. And that's a genetic abnormality that actually dates back well over 1,000 years to an original person in Finland about 1,000 years ago. And we've seen then the genetic mutation travel through Western Europe and then migration to Australia and the United States. And that's the most common genetic cause of motor neuron disease worldwide.
3: Matthew, congratulations on all the work you do individually. It really is incredibly impressive, and we've got a lot to thank you for. The Journal of Neurology a few weeks ago said that mortality from motor neuron disease has tripled in Australia since the 1980s, with a strong regional variation. Now, if you read that article, they suggest that if we make MND a notifiable disease, that surely will give some sort of database where we can see if the environment does play a significant role as what it appears to be. People living in regional areas, according to this article, 40% more likely to die from MND than those who live in the city. What are your thoughts?
14: Well, it does look like there's an environmental connection to motor neuron disease. And we've looked at this across the whole region, the Western Pacific. So we studied about 15,000 patients. And it looks like it's a linear relationship. And there's about six hits that have to happen for an individual to develop motor neuron disease. So if you have the gene, that relates to three of those hits. Then the other three hits are, at this stage, unknown. And as you say, it's increased in the community over the last few decades. Part of that is an aging population as well. So it increases with age up until the age of at least 80. So as we get older, our risk for motor neuron disease increases. Now, there's been a lot of suggestion that there are environmental connections, but we haven't had a very good epidemiological study. So people can have various thoughts or hypotheses, but they need to be tested properly. One of those hypotheses does link to environmental toxicity. So, for instance, in regional communities, particularly communities that may, for instance, have a lot of like steelworks, metalworks, etc., are they more prone to developing motor neuron disease? And I think that needs to be tested. Mm. Fortunately, it is now a notifiable disorder in New South Wales, although the process of how it's going to be notified remains unclear. But I think that's an important first step forward to trying to work this out properly.
1: Now, okay. On top of all of the work that you have been doing, you also have a personal journey with MND after your late mother Joan was diagnosed back in 1990. Can you share a bit more about that?
14: Sure. Well, I think that's really the reason why I became a neurologist and I'm working in this field. At that stage, as a medical student, I was interested in orthopedics, and then my mother was playing tennis and fell over on the tennis court and developed leg weakness. And ultimately, she was diagnosed with motor neuron disease. It took us about 18 months to get a diagnosis. And as a medical student at that stage, I'd never heard of the condition. Yeah. So I think that's why it's been really important and amazing the work that Neil Danaher and Fight MND have done in terms of raising awareness. Like everywhere you go, you see people with the MND beanies and people know what the condition is. So the whole field has transformed. It's been a real revelation. And on top of that, it's brought a lot of not just community support and awareness, but financial support and funding. So Neil and Vitamin D generated about $150 million of support. Mm. And Vitamin D is the third biggest funder of MND research globally. Like, it's really transformed the field.
15: Yeah, absolutely. And just quickly, is there any hope of a cure?
14: Well, I think a cure is a hard thing to envisage, but what we're doing and what we're seeing is medications that slow the progression down. So when I started in motor neuron disease, the typical life expectancy was about 18 months. It's now about 5 years. We saw with Neil it was 12 or 13 years. Mm. So people can live with the condition, and that's, we're going to see more and more of that. Earlier this year, we had the first genetic therapy for motor neuron disease, tofersen, which comes from Biogen. It stops a particular genetic mutation developing into motor neuron disease. And I've seen a patient actually develop strength again with this treatment. So it's quite remarkable. And I think we're really going to see more and more effective therapies.
1: Great. That's so incredible. Great. That's fantastic. Thank you so much for joining us this morning, Matthew.
14: No, and thanks for your support.
1: Always. Now, Matthew is the Scientia Professor, Matthew Kiernan, CEO of Neuroscience Research Australia. And if you want to find out more about the latest research, you can head to neura.edu.au. 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And also, if you want to make a difference with Fight MND, fightmnd.org.au. 131873 is the number. Good morning to you, Bruce. What is your question for Gerald?
12: Good morning. I've got polyomyelitis rheumatica. Mm-hmm. I've had it for the second time, and I'm on prednisolone. What are the side effects of prednisolone?
3: We've got to look at what prednisolone does, Bruce. It's an anti-inflammatory, very strong anti-inflammatory. So with your polymyalgia, your doctor's probably ordered a fairly steady dose first up and then given you clear instructions that over time, usually a couple of weeks, you'll slowly reduce the dose. Is that what you got?
12: Yes, I started on 10 milligrams and then reducing by 1 milligram per 4 weeks, and now I'm down to 5.
3: Okay, good as gold. Now, look, the issues really with polymyalgia and prednisolone in that short term are really zero. Are you finding there's an adverse effect that worries you?
12: No, I haven't, but the doctors say they want to take me off it as soon as they can.
3: Yes, they do, because it can weaken bones and do some other things. So that's why it's only used short term. The important thing, Bruce, use it exactly according to the instructions. It will get your quality of life back.
1: If there's any other questions that you have, feel free to email Gerald. Just Google Ask Gerald. His email will come up there. 131873 is our number. More of your calls on the way. And coming up, resetting our skincare routine with body wash here on the House of Wellness.
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1: Welcome back to the House of Wellness. 131-873 is our number. Good morning to you, Lorena from Seven Hills. What is your question? Unfortunately, I think we've lost her. It was a question for you, Sarah, about eating low cortisol food. So hopefully she comes back.
15: Sure.
1: In the meantime, let's chat about winter, because it's a perfect time to extend our skincare routine beyond just the face. And we're offering some tips today for body washes. Joining us this morning is Stephen Pospisil, who is the Senior Research and Development Technologist for Personal Care at Unilever. Good morning to you, Stephen.
26: Hey guys, thanks for having me.
1: We were just chatting off air, Sarah and I, about how dry our skin has been, and we haven't been tending to it as much over winter, unfortunately. So can you tell us why body wash is so important and how it plays a part for us?
26: Yeah, so body wash has really evolved over the last few years, and it's no longer just about getting clean. It's now about part of our everyday skin routine. You know, good body wash these days can help care for the skin barrier, add moisture, and make that daily shower feel just a little bit more like a moment of self-care.
15: Definitely. As we were just saying, I feel like I'm terrible in winter. I think it's because we cover up, it's freezing, you put on all these clothes and you think, oh, my skin's fine, but it's probably the time of year that you need that extra care. So what can we be doing as a bit of a routine reset?
26: So, Dove Body Wash, we've got this new serum body wash range, as you just heard in the ad. So it's a great time, winter's a great time, really, to rethink your shower routine. Because, often in winter, your skin needs a little bit more support. So what we're seeing now is this idea of body care meeting face care. So people can really choose a serum body wash based on what their skin needs, whether that's more hydration, brighter looking glow, smooth looking skin, or help with clearer pores. Ingredients like vitamin C, hyaluronic acid, salicylic acid, retinol. So they're the sort of things that you're in skincare. And we're looking, consumers are looking to bring that into their everyday body care routine.
3: Stephen, we've come a long way from a cake of soap that was just handed down until it just dissolved completely. Now into body wash territory. Do you think it's becoming more complicated than ever? Are there many variants in the sorts of products that you're talking about?
26: Yeah, so there's a few different options in the range, and what we're looking at is Vitality Renewal. So that's designed to help hydrate the skin and support a firmer looking sort of feel, with the restoring serum with retinol. Then we've got, Glow Recharge. It's all about helping skin look more luminous and refined. That's courtesy of a brightening serum with vitamin C and exfoliating minerals. And then there's Active Control. So that's a specialised product with 1% salicylic acid to really help cleanse those pores and reduce breakouts. And rounding out that, we've got Hydration Boost. So that's a hydrating serum with hyaluronic acid. So many users would recognise some of those materials there. And that's a lovely option if your skin is feeling dull or dry, and you just want that extra hydrated boost.
1: Yeah, and honestly, I'm so flaky at some points. I have gotten to the point now that my skin is actually hurting because I've avoided the moisturising.
3: You can moisturise. Yes, you can moisturise.
1: I know, but when you get out of the shower, I'm freezing.
3: It's freezing. You can buy a heater to put in the...
1: No, okay, money bags over there. Stephen,
15: I did that this morning, actually. I put the heater in the bathroom because it was 1 degree outside.
1: Oh, I know, it was so
3: You're
1: cold.
3: You're not showering outside, though.
15: Yeah, but my bathroom feels like you are.
1: Honestly, my house isn't very well insulated. I'm at the point, Stephen, where I need intervention immediately. What is your recommendation to try and bring my skin back? Because it's quite bad this week.
26: Yeah, like the definitely sitting in air-conditioned rooms and, the cold weather can do that to your skin. But just keep it simple and gentle. Like, apply your favourite body wash. Make sure it's got that moisturiser in there.
1: It's so cold.
3: You're not showering outside, though.
15: Yeah, but my bathroom feels like you are.
1: Honestly, my house isn't very well insulated. I'm at the point, Stephen, where I need intervention immediately. What is your recommendation to try and bring my skin back? Because it's quite bad this week.
26: Yeah, like the definitely sitting in air-conditioned rooms and, the cold weather can do that to your skin. But just keep it simple and gentle.

0: work those active ingredients into the skin, you know, and then just take a moment to enjoy the wonderful fragrance for a few moments, and then rinse off, and so that's definitely part of the experience, isn't it? So so I think my final tip though is to, like, once you get out, step out of the shower, you know, still apply that, your favourite moisturiser when your skin's a little bit damp, and that helps just to lock in that moisture.
1: Yeah, great. Okay, well, I need to have a good peruse. I'll have a look on the socials first, Instagram and TikTok at Dove is the handle, and then locally at dove.anz. Thank you so much for joining us this morning, Stephen.
0: Thanks for having me. Thank you.
1: Senior Research and Development Technologist for personal care at Unilever. I know what I need to do when I get home.
2: Same.
1: I need to fix this dry skin.
2: Yeah.
1: 131-873 is the number. Good morning to you, Denise, in Brisbane. What is your question for Gerald?
3: I had an RSV injection about a month ago in my arm. Oh. And ever since, my shoulder has been really, really sore.
4: On that same side, Denise?
3: Yes.
4: Any redness at all, or is it just really just muscle pain? Look, it could be all sorts of.
3: You may have when I move it, it is just really, really sore.
4: Okay, now look, it there's all sorts of things that might be underneath here. I think the link between the injection and the pain at this stage still is probably fairly tenuous. So let's look at something that perhaps you've strained. So go and get from your pharmacy an anti-inflammatory cream and rub it on that shoulder couple of times a day at least, and maybe when you're sleeping at night, sleep with that shoulder up rather than sleeping on it, and give it a chance. And just if it's your predominant shoulder, use the other side of your body for a while. Just give it a bit of a rest, and with a bit of luck, it'll come good fairly quickly.
1: Thank you so much for your call there, Denise. 131-873 is the number. Coming up next, how to relieve nasal congestion on the House of Wellness.
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6: In Walkerville, a crash on Northeast Road near Northcote Terrace. Emergency water works are underway on Portrush Road near Taylor Avenue at Paynham. In the East End, Rundle Street will close between East Terrace and Frome Street from 4:30 this afternoon until 11 tonight for the final day of Illuminate Adelaide. 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That's Adelaide's most accurate traffic on 5AA.
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10: 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Morning coffee overlooking Adelaide's treasured parklands. 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
4: 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Thanks to Biurban Bathrooms and Kitchens Swear Jar Pledge, Riley O'Brien swears to bring you the latest Crows and AFL news. 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
6: Welcome back to the House of Wellness. 131-873 is our number. It is that time of the year when we can find ourselves suffering from nasal congestions, problems, colds, viruses, and it can just start creeping in from winter. And then once we hit spring, oh my goodness. Joining us this morning is Professor Richard Harvey, one of the only few dedicated rhinologists here in Australia. Welcome to the show, Richard.
7: Thanks for having me.
6: It's so great to speak to you about this. I'm someone who suffers terribly around this time of the year for about the next 6 months with nasal congestion. So can you tell us how common is it and how uncomfortable it can be for people who suffer with nasal congestion?
7: Well, nasal congestion just from colds and viruses is going to be really common for some people, especially young people who have a lot of social contacts or
6: young parents who have young children.
7: You know, both of these groups of people, you know, it's really normal to expect 4 to 5 viral events a year where the mean duration is going to be sort of 7 to 10 days.
6: Yeah.
7: If you add that up, that's like 50 days of the year suffering from viral-induced respiratory events, especially in that group, you know,
6: yeah,
7: the young who have lots of social contacts and then young parents with young kids.
6: It's almost every other month. You know, like the family just gets over it and then you have it
8: that's
6: again.
8: That's like my household at the moment.
6: It's awful.
8: Like we're all well for 3 days and then my two-year-old comes down with something. But talk to us about what's out there to treat blocked noses that doesn't always, because that's what I find tricky. I mean, I'm obviously very vigilant with my children and their health, but, you know, booking a doctor's appointment every time, what can we sort of get that's an easier option?
7: Yeah, I think it's really important. I mean, everyone's now familiar with the idea of, you know, washing your hands and making sure you don't touch things and then touch your face and mouth, especially if you've got young kids at home. But the next thing is that most of the time when there's persistent congestion and mucus, and it's bilateral, so it's both sides of the nose, this is almost always an inflammatory event. It's not an infection in the sense of a bacterial infection. And antibiotics are not going to help here. And not only antibiotics not helpful, we think that actually antibiotic overexposure is actually bad for our immune systems. And so if you've really got bilateral, meaning both sides are inflamed and it's just persistent, you're much better off to pursue sort of other treatments to manage it, such as anti-inflammatory medicine, such as nasal sprays, but also simple nasal irrigation works incredibly well at just managing mucus and congestion, especially if you're caught in that cycle of it just seeming like it's prolonged and ongoing.
9: Richard, and great to chat with you again. Reassuring listeners that it is a very simple process. You mentioned a microbiome. Our nose has a microbiome. The last thing we want to do is upset that. And yet this simple process of rinsing with saline, which sounds difficult, but it's so easy. It is so settling and so comforting if you're full of congestion to have all this muck irrigated away. Could it not be almost as routine as cleaning your teeth, that if you feel you're starting to get congestion, is there any harm using it early to reduce the buildup of mucus?
7: Yeah, the way that we should all manage, you know, very significant respiratory events that are thought to be viral for most people, is simply to use simple cold and flu medicines in the first couple of days. But then after that, When we have persistent mucus after the, say, first 48 hours where the acute pressure goes, it's much better to just simply use simple nasal irrigation and to give it a chance for it to settle down. Most people are down at their GP seeking antibiotics often by day 3 to 5. If it's way too early, it's still in the zone of when you would expect normal people to be still recovering from mucus and congestion. And so pursuing sort of non-antibiotic strategies is a much better way, and much better for the immune system. As you said, one course of antibiotic therapy will affect your gut microbiome for 12 months. So really significant.
8: For sure. And, you know, maybe people might be a little bit scared of putting, you know, their things up their nose or whatever. How do we use a nasal irrigation product correctly?
7: So nasal irrigations, the most effective ones are what we call high volume. So they come as little squeeze bottles. Mm-hmm. You make it up with a warm solution of water. Now, using tap water in Australia is fine, unless you're living on a place with dam or tank water. And you add in a buffered salt solution. Most of the kits come with it. And by adding in this sort of alkaline saline solution, you just place it up to your nostril, squeeze slowly but firmly. So you empty about 40% of the squeeze bottle, and it comes out the other side of the nose, and then you repeat it on the other side. And the whole thing really takes less than 30 seconds to do. And if, you know, my recommendation is to sort of do it morning and night during the acute phase. It'll help clear out mucus before you head out for the day and also prepare you better for sleep at night. And you should expect to do it for maybe 7 or 10 days after a cold. That's the sort of zone. As long as everything's continuing to get better and then bilateral symptoms, then this is a great way of managing those symptoms.
6: I found that it's also so beneficial when it comes to my allergies as well. Once we hit spring, I love using it. And this is going to sound ridiculous, but Richard, I invested in a kettle where you can select the temperature.
8: Oh, yes.
6: So then I didn't have to boil the kettle and then wait for the water to settle, because I don't have great pipes at my place, unfortunately, Richard. And so just that alone and not having to wait for the water to be the temperature I needed it to be has just been able to slide into my routine so easily. It really helps immensely winter and springtime for my very congested nose.
7: Yeah, a warmer solution is always much more comfortable than cold.
6: Yeah.
7: Cold solution for sure.
6: Oh, yeah, cold solution this morning would not have been great. Thank you so much for joining us this morning, Professor Richard Harvey, rhinologist. We appreciate you taking the time to speak with us.
7: My pleasure.
9: Thanks, Richard.
6: Always use as directed, and if symptoms persist, see your medical professional. 131 873 is our number. Good morning to you, Lynette. What is your question?
10: Oh, yes, I'm a diabetic and I've been having high readings because I've got a terrible dry mouth and I don't know how to get rid of it. I've tried everything.
9: There is a product, Lynette, which is called Xylemelt, X-Y-L-I-M-E-L-T, that is very effective in reducing dry mouth. And you can use it's a little thing that you stick in your mouth, almost like a little bit of chewing gum, and it slowly dissolves and helps you produce saliva. Because a dry mouth can cause all sorts of issues, and the sooner you get onto that, the better. It's probably almost sure that it's medication related as well. But if you're going to fix the problem, Xylemelt, X-Y-L-I-M-E-L-T, get it from your local pharmacy.
6: 131 873 is the number. We had a call drop off, but they had a fantastic question, and that was to you, Gerald, about whether or not it is still worthwhile getting the flu shot.
9: Thank you, Kate from South Yarra, and we're sorry you dropped out. No, it's not too late, particularly if you're travelling overseas. It's very important. Our peak season probably is yet to come, even though there's a lot of flu about, so it's certainly not too late. You can ring your local pharmacy, you can ring Chemist Warehouse, make an appointment online, and it's so easy.
6: Great question. 131 873. More of your calls on the way, and we're going to be discussing the benefits of vitamin C here on the House of Wellness.
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6: Welcome back to the House of Wellness. 131-873 is our number. Now, we need to look at our immune health, especially around winter, ways that we can help boost it. And vitamin C, along with several other sources, really does help. Now, Sarah, as a nutritionist and also recipe writer, you've got your cookbooks. What foods do we need to be including in our diet that help with vitamin C?
8: Yes. As an easy thing to remember, I say just colourful fruit and veg as much as possible. I mean, you can, there are veggies that are higher in vitamin C, things like capsicum and broccoli, your citrus fruits, things like that. But I always just say have as much variety with veggies as you can.
9: Brussels sprouts.
8: Love Brussels sprouts.
9: Had Brussels sprouts last night. Had
8: They're
9: them the
8: so
9: night
8: good.
9: Before. So
8: yes.
9: He looked like a Brussels sprout.
8: I totally understand my mum doesn't like Brussels sprouts because as a kid she was, they were fed, you know, every night and
6: really?
8: They were kind of destroyed in the cooking process.
9: Boiled
8: till they
6: so
8: almost disintegrated.
6: In the pan,
8: make some olive oil, salt, pepper.
9: Now, that all sounds lovely, Sarah. However, how do you explain then that about 6% of Australians get those sorts of food in their diet?
8: I think
9: and 94% have no interest.
8: I know, and this is what's so hard, but I think as well it doesn't always have to be something that you need to cook because I think sometimes when I sort of say do this and add this to that, just have some more fruit during winter. It's as simple as a piece of fruit. You don't have to do anything with it.
9: In-season fruit?
8: In-season citrus fruits, usually mandarins, oranges, squeeze lemon and lime on things. It's as simple as that. Just start with adding one piece of fruit to your daily intake and that will start to build your vitamin C. And then I always say extra cup of veggies in your whatever you're making, noodles, stir fry, roast, whatever.
9: Now, the 96% of people, that 94% who say it's too hard, there are vitamin C supplements available.
8: Yes.
9: And we've come a long way with a fancy process called esterification.
8: Mm-hmm.
9: There are now non-acidic forms of vitamin C, which is much more gentle on the tummy, in many ways better absorbed.
8: Mm-hmm.
9: So for those who struggle to get their vitamin C intake, ask your pharmacist about the non-acidic calcium ascorbate. It's the sort of thing you can take in capsule form. You can have one every day. It boosts your C levels, immune function, healing, all the things that we're told vitamin C is good for. You've got sufficient blood levels across the day.
6: So how does S2C actually work?
9: Well, it's just absorbed. This is vitamin C, non-acidic vitamin C, absorb well. People find that the acidic forms give them a bit of indigestion.
8: Yes.
9: This doesn't, and it's much more much more patient-friendly, for want of a better word, but it just fills the gap for those most Australians who sadly don't use the food bowl in which we live to get their nutrition from.
8: Definitely, and any age groups in particular.
9: Yes, well, it's when they're most vulnerable. Now, you can get the esterified vitamin C is certainly good for a child who is ready to swallow a capsule. But, you know, at that age, if they're younger kids, we should be encouraging them to just stick to the diet. Should be making all those things you mentioned as friendly as possible.
8: Yes, yeah. But as we say, for busy adults, they are finding it hard to get it in the supplements, the perfect solution.
6: A good top up.
9: Yeah.
6: And so then there are other things that help us. So astaxanthin, zinc.
9: Very powerful anti-inflammatory.
6: Selenium.
9: Yes. Now, those things are all antioxidants.
6: Right,
9: Think of them as anti-aging. Think of them as supporting your cells from breaking down, which vitamin C does, along with all the, and all those things actually occur naturally in the fruit and veg that you've mentioned. We just don't get them.
8: Totally.
6: And so if we're taking the supplement, do we take it daily?
9: Yes, every day.
6: All right, wonderful.
9: Well, it can be taken all year round, but certainly through winter, fundamental.
8: Yes, when we need that extra boost.
6: Mm. Oh, okay, all year round. Mm. All right, done, added.
9: Well, germs aren't, they're not really fastidious.
6: They don't go by the calendar? No, okay.
9: No, or the season.
8: Yes.
6: Always read the label and follow the directions for you. So we've got more coming up next on the House of Wellness.
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6: I tell you what, the battle for third place in the World Cup is wild right now. France have just scored again, but England still lead 5-4, and there's about a minute left. This is incredible to watch.
8: So good.
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9: This is News Limited lift out today with magnificent citrus on the front.
8: Love it.
6: Oh, there we go.
8: All your vitamin C.
6: Vitamin C that we need to boost the immune system. Sarah Pound, great to see you as always.
8: You too. Cannot wait to be back.
6: The House of Wellness Oz on Facebook and at Wellness Australia on Instagram and TikTok. We will catch you next Sunday.
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32: Mostly sunny today and a top of 17. With the 11 o'clock news, I'm Edwina Stevenson.
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32: The state's road toll has increased to 63 after the death of a cyclist who was hit on our roads last weekend. Senior Constable Matt Brown has the details.
34: About 7:45 a.m. on Saturday the 11th of July,
0: Emergency services were called to the Esplanade at Seaford after reports that a cyclist was found with serious injuries. And the man, a 72-year-old from Christie's Beach, was treated at the scene but then taken to hospital. And sadly, yesterday on the 18th of July, he passed away as a result of his injuries. Now, major crash investigators are continuing to investigate the circumstances of the crash, and his death is the 63rd life lost on SA roads this year.
32: And there's been another accident involving a cyclist this weekend after a 58-year-old woman collided with a car at Woodside yesterday. She was taken to hospital with non-life-threatening injuries. The United States has launched a new wave of airstrikes against Iran after two American troops were killed at a base in Jordan. Pentagon officials say the attack has degraded Tehran's military capabilities by taking out logistics hubs and underground weapons systems. One of Iran's top generals had previously threatened America with a return to all-out war if they were to retaliate. But former Australian ambassador to the US, Arthur Sinodinos, says if that were to happen, it's unlikely Australian boots would be on the ground.
1: Certainly not under this government. I don't get any impression that this government would put troops on the ground. There might be some forms of background support. We already give some types of background support, but I'd be staggered if we were to put troops on the ground.
32: High-profile social media influencers Andrew and Tristan Tate have been arrested by federal authorities in Miami. The United States Marshals Service took the brothers into custody after a request from law enforcement overseas. British prosecutors have confirmed they want to extradite the brothers to the UK to face criminal charges. And a split has emerged within the opposition over whether Australia should support multiculturalism. The term has been subject to debate after One Nation began advocating for a national monoculture. Former Liberal President and former Prime Minister Tony Abbott has released a video claiming multiculturalism has failed. But opposition Senator Andrew Bragg has told the ABC he rejects this assessment.
2: Well, I don't agree with those comments, and I think it's very important that as leaders in the parliamentary party that we're clear about what multiculturalism is and how it fits into a liberal framework and how it fits into modern Australia.
32: Turning to 5AA Sport, round 19 of the AFL wraps up today with the Gold Coast up against the Bulldogs. Essendon are at home to GWS and Richmond face Hawthorn. Yesterday, Fremantle downed Port Adelaide 103-75. In the local league, the Crows had an 11-point win over the Bloods and the Power had more success, taking down the Eagles by 24 points. In other sport, England has taken third place at the FIFA World Cup, winning their bronze playoff with France 6-4. In Miami, Argentina will take on Spain tomorrow morning in the grand final. And the Wallabies have snapped a six-match losing streak with a 57-10 demolition of Italy in the Nations Championship. The victory kickstarts Australia's campaign while ensuring departing head coach Joe Schmidt finishes his tenure on a winning note. The relieved Wallabies boss says he always knew what his men could do.
3: With the effort from the players, some of the accuracy, I thought we had a real steal. I'm just relieved and retired, really.
32: Now checking 5AA traffic.
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4: In Walkerville, residual delays from an earlier crash on Northeast Road near Northcote Terrace. Emergency waterworks are underway on Port Rush Road near Taylor Avenue at Paynham. And in the East End, Rundle Street will close between East Terrace and Frome Street from 4:30 this afternoon until 11 for the final day of Illuminate. AusAlert, Australia's new emergency messaging system, will send a test alert to compatible mobile devices around 1:30 p.m. on Monday, 27 July. 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Authorised by the Australian Government, Canberra, Adelaide's most accurate traffic on 5AA.
32: Now the 5AA forecast, mostly sunny today, a top of 17. Monday, mostly sunny again at 18. Partly cloudy for Tuesday with a top of 17. Then some showers later in the week with temps dropping to the mid-teens. Right now it's 16 degrees on 5AA, always Adelaide.
5: 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This is the Sunday Roast. KG and Sam Tugwell talking Adelaide sports.
7: Ah, yes, good morning, everybody. Welcome once again on this beautiful, beautiful Sunday morning. Little Sunday Roast with you right through until midday. We'd love you to take part in the program. 8223-0000 is our number as I welcome my partner in crime, as always, the one and only dapper Sam Tuggle. Tuggers, good morning.
10: Morning, Cage. Morning, everybody tuning in. Morning for sport.
7: Well, what a weekend it's been, for goodness sake.
10: Hey, can I just start? Yeah. Glorious weather.
7: Well,
10: I was in shorts yesterday.
7: That wasn't a good... And my mail is, it's not a good sight.
10: Don't worry about that. How I felt. I loved it.
7: But the lady who saw you in shorts rang me and said, KG, I've just seen your mate Sam Tuggle in shorts. He should never wear them again. He's got the worst pair of legs I've ever seen.
10: This is a bit harsh. I'll delete your number from my wife's phone then, by the sounds. Hey, great to see you, and thanks for tuning in, everybody. What a weekend. And let's start with yesterday's sport in terms of Port Adelaide, because, boy...
7: How gutsy were they?
10: That came from nowhere, that first half. Who expected that? They led by 2 goals over the latter leading indestructible, undefeatable Freo Dockers.
7: They were in control of the game.
10: They were. With all their outs, who would have thought Port were going to start like that?
7: Exactly. Couldn't believe it.
10: Now, yes, it tapered off the second half. Freo took charge with 5 goals in 13 minutes.
7: The midfield got on top.
10: Blew it away from that point. But nonetheless, they gave it a real shake early, and you've got to be somewhat proud of that.
7: Oh, no doubt. No doubt. I thought to myself at halftime, this is going to be the biggest boil over of the season. That got, 6 or 7 players out, and they're in front against the top side.
10: Yeah.
7: Who are favourites to win the flag at the moment.
10: And, of course, and this is the standard Port Adelaide have. It's not good enough if you don't win, I understand. But I think a lot of people are accepting this year that Port Adelaide are a bottom 4 side. They're struggling. They've got all their best players out. And when you lose to Fremantle, you're not going to really bat an eyelid, really. There's no expectation to win. But the fact that they gave themselves a shot, it probably disappoints fans a little bit that they couldn't hang on for the rest of the game.
7: Well,
10: because that's how well they could show they could perform against the top team.
7: They were so good in that first half. The midfield control, Richards and Ollie Wine, and... That turned around, unfortunately, second half. But I thought to myself, this is unbelievable.
10: Incredible. Let's hear from Josh Carr, the coach, post-game.
11: I'd like any team that comes here or, I guess whoever we play, that they need to play at 100% to win a game of football. And the first half and the way we approach the game, obviously with some great leaders in amongst that group to stand up, especially in that first half, to give ourselves a reasonable chance. Obviously the quality in the third quarter, and we're under siege, and just their ability in the contest to drive through and buffer the pressure, their corridor balance. I think a number of lessons that our players can take away from that game.
7: Well, I can understand where Josh is coming from, but that was an unbelievable effort when you think no Horn Francis, no Butters, the best player in the competition, no Georgiades, their leading goal kicker, Farrell was a late withdrawal, Lukosius, mate, that was a gutsy performance. Yep. I know it's not a win, I know that you've got to play 4 quarters, but I tell you what, if I was a Port supporter, I'd be very proud of what I saw yesterday.
10: Well, give us a call, Port fans. How did you feel about yesterday's performance in the end? 8223-0000 is our number. We open our lines for you this morning. We'd love to get your thoughts on the air about it. Loved seeing Joe Richards into the midfield and actually having a really big game.
7: Didn't he?
10: He had the floor to do so. He kicked a goal and had 31 touches. That's pretty big performance for a young man who's come over to this footy club, wanted to try and find a role. He bunkered down as a small forward, and now he can inject himself into the midfield and shown he can be very valuable in there.
7: That's a very valid point, Tuggers. The kid did well. Absolutely had a super game, particularly the first half.
10: He certainly did. All right, we'll get your thoughts on the air next about that. And just in regards to the latter, with Frio's win, they're now 3 games clear at the top of the table. There's no catching them anymore. 16-2. And with Sydney's loss to the Crows, that just keeps them so far behind. The next three spots, though, are interesting because it's then Brisbane in third, Crows in fourth, Melbourne in fifth. They're all on 48 premiership points and decided by a little bit of percentage. It's incredible, really, the race towards the end.
7: Oh, I tell you, it's an interesting run home, Tuggers. I can't wait.
10: Well, the Crows will want some help with their forward line because they may be without their big forward in Darcy Fogarty. For a couple of weeks, a few weeks, 3 weeks suspension handed to him over the weekend.
7: That's over the top. 3 weeks for that.
10: For the high tackle.
7: It was a football accident. Okay. It was clumsy, mm-hmm. and we all accept that. Mm-hmm. A one match, but three games.
10: So,
7: what's the game coming to?
10: Well, we've known how this works for a long time, but and it's outcome-based.
7: Yes, I agree.
10: If Harry Cunningham wasn't concussed, I bet your bottom dollar Darcy doesn't even get looked at. How can you go from 0 to 3, and we've been talking about this for a long time,
7: correct,
10: just on the basis of the outcome with concussion? Well, we understand why they're doing it, but it's a big leap, isn't it?
7: Oh.
10: So the Crows, we've spoken to the club this morning, they're yet to decide whether they will challenge it.
7: They haven't decided.
10: They haven't decided. I'm sure they will.
7: Well, surely a three game for that.
10: It's an interesting tackle, though, because what will they do to downgrade it? You need to state your case for us, Crows fans. Tell us, what would the Crows be best to do to downgrade this? Because you won't wipe it. I don't think you'll get all games off. He'll miss Collingwood, I reckon, Thursday night, regardless. He may then miss the next game as well. If you can get it to 3-2, it's probably a win. I don't think you can get rid of all three games.
7: But you look at young Fogarty. Now, I was critical here about 5 or 6 weeks ago that he wasn't producing what everybody believed he was capable of doing.
10: Mm-hmm.
7: He's turned that round 100%, mm-hmm. playing probably the best football of his career, mm-hmm. and suddenly, because of a football accident,
10: I know it
7: was clumsy, I know that.
10: You're right.
7: It was clumsy. He deserved to be suspended, but not for 3 weeks.
10: No, I agree with you, Cage. 8223-0000, give us a call. We will take your thoughts on that. In fact, Vinny's at Grange, he wants to have his say on it first. Hi, Vinny.
12: G'day, guys. Look, I worked out how we can get Fogarty off. Get a Collingwood lawyer.
10: Tends to work. They do all right, don't they?
12: That'll do it.
7: Benny, do you know one? Do you know a Collingwood lawyer?
12: Because you know something. If Fogarty was wearing a Collingwood jersey, he'll be off. Oh, but this is the thing. I don't get it, right? But not three. Maybe two, but not three. Yeah. God, honestly.
7: I know we've got this concussion problem and the issues facing the AFL, but goodness gracious, but if you cast your mind back years ago, they probably would never have got cited this. Maybe one game. But now we look at three games.
10: Because this all started, remember, the bump was the problem. We're bumping blokes and we're hitting their heads and they were getting concussed. So, hey, remove the bump. We're going to penalise you with three games.
7: Correct.
10: We're going to make it really hard for you to bump players anymore because you won't want to do it. And now the tackle it's a dangerous tackle. And now it's just, you cop one around the chops and he gets concussed. Well, bad luck, son. It's a tough game.
7: We got a text here. about Fogarty. Maybe he should get Billy Frampton's lawyer onto it.
10: they're saying it was much worse and he got off. That was a really eyebrow raiser. Although, I don't think Matt Whitlock did get concussed in that tackle. It was a bad tackle, but it wasn't, I didn't think it caused concussion. Let's go to Elizabeth Vale. Hi, Steve.
13: Yeah, g'day. I'm just going to talk about the Darcy Fogarty. You know, they could, on the MRO, they should have someone independent, like, not affiliated with an AFL club. Like, Christian used to play for Collingwood.
7: Yes, he did.
13: So you know, guess who we're playing Thursday night, you know? And that Sydney bloke, Cunningham, lowered his head. So what's Fogarty supposed to do? To me, it was just a good hard tackle.
7: Well, he deserved to be suspended because it was clumsy. It was a high hit. But it wasn't vicious or whatever.
10: Here's a text from Michael at Kernelite Garden. Says, hi, watch the footage and the stills. Cunningham's legs were bent and bending as he took possession of the ball. He's already going down in the tackle. Had he been leg straight, it's arms across the chest, a tackle made
7: exactly,
10: in a split second.
7: Exactly.
10: That's good, Mick. That's hopefully one of the arguments the Crows take forward if they challenge.
7: It should be a case of the Crows go hard at it.
10: This text saying, where's the outcry for Horne Francis' suspension the week before? He got one game. I think it was fair. Even the club said if we had the lawyers try to go to work on this, there'd be no way of getting him off. No, we just have to accept this is a one game or every day of the week.
7: And Fogarty deserved a game. No doubt about that.
10: I think you can definitely respect if the AFL said, hey, Darcy, you're going to have to cop a week. You've left a man concussed.
7: Correct.
10: I think everyone would accept, all right, that's the game, right? But three's a lot.
7: Oh, three.
10: Three's a lot. 8223 0000. Keep your calls coming in. And just before we go to the break, some huge news coming out of Melbourne and maybe more so Tasmania.
7: What's happening?
10: So everyone wants to know who the coach of Tasmania is going to be.
7: Is it Buckley? Nathan Buckley?
10: Just emerging in the last couple of hours. Ken Hinckley, as early as tomorrow, could well be announced as the Tasmanian head coach.
7: Ken Hinckley, good luck to him.
10: Incredible that he has gone from Port Adelaide last year, wanted to take a bit of a spell. He's gone into TV. He's done quite a good job, actually, I think, in commentary. And then putting himself forward in front of the board. So what we're hearing is the board are yet to ratify the decision.
7: So when's the decision? When's that announced?
10: Well, it could be as early as tomorrow. But the reports are he has he's presenting to the board today. He'll present to the club. And they will essentially, could well tonight, make their call and make an announcement.
7: You're a news hound. Where'd you get that from?
10: All the reporters over in Melbourne are doing the story right now, so it's coming out as we speak.
7: Is it?
10: Extraordinary. Ken Hinckley will be back as a head coach potentially this week.
7: Well, that's interesting. Him and his lovely wife live in the street where I live with my daughter. Mm. And he's a nice bloke. He's very quiet.
10: I reckon Caro's did a story on this about 2 months ago. Caro said Ken Hinckley is the firm favourite for the Tassie job, and he came out about a day later and said, nah, bull dust. Not true. She was onto something by the sounds.
7: Unbelievable.
10: All right, keep your calls coming. 8223 0000.
7: I guess he's phoned in.
10: Oh, goodness me. Do we want to take this phone call?
7: Yeah, we do.
10: Hi, John Blake in Prospect.
14: Why do I always get that reaction? What's the story there? I just want to say, men, that by this decision, the three-match suspension, what the MRO is saying is that this was a deliberate, premeditated, malicious attack on another player, which clearly it wasn't.
7: Exactly.
14: That's what they're saying. That's what they're saying by that. Because 3 weeks is a malicious, you did this on purpose, out you go. But so it's going to get downgraded. Trust me.
10: Has to.
14: Because they have to realise that it wasn't. It was an accident, and it's 1 week. If you're lucky.
7: Blakey, you're such a knowledgeable man, and that's exactly my sentiments as well.
14: Yeah, so they've sent us a message by this. They've said, no, we think it's malicious, and it's not, so they've got to downgrade it. They have to look at themselves and go, no, we were wrong there.
10: Blakey, I could not agree more.
14: Listen, we all know I'm a sporting and football guru, so this is going to happen.
10: Did you go to the footy yesterday, by the way?
14: No, I didn't. I sold my tickets back to the club because we thought, oh, what's the point? Listen, what's the point?
7: Hang on.
14: What's the point of supporting Port now because they're not going to do any good? What's the point of going to watch them either lose or get nowhere if they win? Till the end of the season, I'm a Crows fan again, and if they're out, then I'll be a Freo fan.
10: Oh,
14: and next year, I'll be a Port supporter again, and I'm still a member. Anyway.
10: It's extraordinary. I love
14: thank
10: it.
14: You, all the best, lads.
10: Thank you, Blakey. Great to hear from you as well, mate.
7: He's a funny man.
10: He certainly is.
7: He's funny.
10: I'll take this quick text before we go to the break, and John and Ken, just hang tight. We'll get to your calls after the break. Brent says, hi, man. Where does any wet weather conditions get taken into account with tribunals slipping and sliding? It's a good point.
7: Good point, but John Blake made a very, very good point, Johnny Blake. He did.
10: We're going to hear from Matthew Nix on the Darcy Fogarty situation on the other side of this break. He spoke in the post-game about it, and we'll take more of your calls, 8223 0000, and as well, later in the program.
7: What's that?
10: Andy Harper is over in New York.
7: Spain, Argentina.
10: The World Cup final. We're going to talk about that.
7: 4:30 in the morning.
10: Are you ready for that? And England and France this morning, quite a while. Third place game, 6-4. And Ian McLaughlin, the former SACA president, to speak with us too.
7: Sad
10: terrible
7: day.
10: News yesterday.
7: Shocking.
10: Sad news.
7: Shocking
10: Gary news. Sobers passing away.
7: 89.
10: Played a big part in our cricket history.
7: Is at 2 weeks away from being 90.
10: Mm. We'll reflect on the life of Garfield as well with Ian McLaughlin later. It's 19 after 11.
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35: It's a hard one. I thought it was a tackle in the moment, so live. I haven't watched it back, so it's one I won't comment on. But yeah, watching it live, I thought it was a tackle, and I hope he's okay.
7: Oh, that's come Matthew on, Nicks. Matty Nicks.
10: On fog.
7: Matty, come on, say something. You've got to comment on it. You're the coach.
10: Well,
7: he'll probably get fined if he does comment.
10: Yeah, that's a good point.
7: But I agree with what he's saying. It was an accident, yep. A football accident.
10: Couple of texts here. So let's go to Cam, who says, "I agree. 3 weeks sounds harsh. The swinging arm created a lot more potential for injury. Definitely very untidy attempt to tackle. 2 weeks for me would be fair." Thank you, Cam. Tony at Oaklands Park says, "Any chance Blakey can represent the Crows to get fog off?" Good representation.
7: Hey, Blakey would get him off too.
10: Let's head to Oaklands Park. G'day, John.
36: Good morning, Sam, and good morning, KG.
7: Hello, John.
36: I've got two points I want to raise.
7: Yeah, you're right.
36: One is this Darcy Fogarty thing. Mm-hmm. When they say it was a malicious attack on the man, like as was mentioned, it was wet, slippery, whatever.
7: Correct.
36: Careless, careless. And I'll tell you what, if we weren't playing Collingwood next Thursday night, we probably wouldn't even get it looked at. There you are. That's how I feel about
7: well,
36: it.
7: Well, we had a previous caller say... we had a previous caller say exactly the same thing that John is saying. Now, this is what happens when things... Like
10: not a Collingwood thing.
7: Well, mate, you can't help
10: not buying into that.
36: Listen, Sam, just listen to this. They want Collingwood in that 10 because they bring a crowd to the MCG come finals time.
10: So they're going to suspend Darcy Fogarty for 3 games. They can suspend Benny for 1.
36: Well, that's where I reckon I'll end up. It'll be either 1 or 2. And the other thing I want to raise... Port Magpies yesterday defeated the Eagles.
10: Now, this
36: and what's
10: is
36: that been caused through? This bloody stupid mid-season draft.
7: Correct.
36: Mm-hmm. It has wrecked the Eagles football club.
7: Yeah.
36: And to me, the quicker we get rid of that, the better, you know, because if they want certain players, sign them up. But let them play out with the club that they're signed up with for the rest of the season, and then they can take them.
7: That's spot on, John. I feel sorry for Sam Jacobs. He's worked his guts out to get the side back after a disappointing year through injuries.
10: Mm.
7: Now he's been decimated because the AFL have been buffets and just come along and taken his 3 best players.
10: So since the mid-season draft, they've gone 4-4. Yeah. They started the year 6-1.
7: Yeah, see, and something's got to be done about this. Honestly, we talk about it, we say this and we say that, but nothing is done about it.
36: Well, I can remember Glenn Elliott being down at the Bay back a few years ago, and he told certain Glenelg players, if you want to be in this mid-season draft, don't sign up with us.
7: He did. I remember that. Remember that quite vividly, actually.
10: Thank you, John. Appreciate that. Can I put a highlight, though, on that game last night? Because I did watch the Port and Eagles Sanford game. Finn Wakelin.
7: What did he kick 6?
10: Wearing the number 80 as one of the many top ups in this Port Adelaide team.
7: What number?
10: Well, number 80.
7: Jumper.
10: Finn Wakelin. So he's the nephew of Daryl and Shane. He went out as a 21-year-old, first league game for Port Adelaide, and he's gone and kicked 6 goals, one full forward.
7: Good luck to him.
10: Awesome game from the young lad. He looked fantastic out there. We've got some audio of him in the post-match with John Casey on Channel 7.
0: I've got Finn Wakelin here with me at the moment. Congratulations, Finn. Welcome to the sample. 6 goals. That's some night at the office for you. Well played.
1: Oh, thank you. Yeah, awesome entries from the boys. Oh, how good's a night game at Alberton?
0: Tell us, what were your expectations coming in?
1: Oh, I was pretty nervous coming in. Not sure what to expect, but I got some good kicks coming in.
7: See, that's great.
10: He was awesome. He was clunking him.
7: I didn't know he was related to the Wakelins. Because Daryl rang our program yesterday morning about another issue.
10: He didn't give you the heads up that Finn was going to play footy?
7: He did, but it didn't say he'd kick 6 goals.
10: No one would have thought that. But Port, amazing, though, because the Eagles and Port were about level third quarter, and then they've gone and kicked 6 of the last 8 goals, Port.
7: Yeah.
10: So they are bottom of the table, and they've gone and conquered the Eagles, who were top 3, and stymied their chance of jumping up into the top 2 last night. So incredible work from Port Adelaide and the Sanford. You've got to say, with all the players they have out, that's quite a game.
7: Gee, I'm getting excited about this footy.
10: Let's get to Ken at Ingle Farm. G'day, Ken.
2: How you going there, boys?
7: Yeah, good, Ken. Thank you.
2: Good, yeah. I know, Blakey, brilliant comment.
7: Yeah.
2: I mean, I'm amazed none of you two thought of that.
7: Well, he's clever than us. He's clever than us, Ken.
2: Oh, well, we're probably clever than me too. But anyway, I love him because he's a Trump supporter. But anyway, go England, right? Go England.
10: Yeah, well done to him. Third place.
2: Right, yep. And I don't want Argentina to absolutely smash that Spain because that's just a corrupt country anyway. So I've had enough of them. And Eddie Maguire, I don't listen to you anymore, mate. You said you fly Emirates Airlines, Eddie Maguire. Hey? You know that Iran has fired 1,000 missiles at Emirates.
7: Oh, well, we won't go into that. That's another issue, Ken. But look, he's a good bloke, Eddie Maguire. I've been with him.
10: He's a regular on our station.
7: Well, exactly.
10: Does
7: right.
10: A very good job.
7: And without big noting, he was great to Coombs and I. We went over to Dubai when Collingwood played the Crows.
10: Yeah.
7: And he was so accessible. He's a good bloke. Absolutely a good fella.
10: All right. Ian texts in saying, hi, guys. Simple. Tell Sandford clubs not to sign players that want to enter the mid-season draft.
7: Yeah, but the problem
10: with that is then they won't attract players.
7: That's exactly right. So and you can't blame the kids.
10: No.
7: They want to play at the next level of AFL football.
10: Yep.
7: But make the draft at the end of the year.
10: There was another 70 or 80 players nominated again this year. So that's a large portion of the sample.
7: Correct.
10: And they were allowed to aspire to the top level. Now, the AFL have this system in place. It's not good for the state leagues. We understand that.
7: But they don't give a stuff about the state leagues.
10: But the compensation,
7: that's the problem.
10: The compensation needs to be more. That's, I think, what the sample are arguing now.
7: $10,000 is a joke.
10: It is. It needs to be far more than that.
7: Correct.
10: So they can then attract new players back into the competition. Because then that's how the ecosystem works. A bit like the A-League, right? They completely understand and respect that they are essentially a feeder league to the rest of the world.
7: Yep.
10: Because they are much larger, much more rich. And so we, if we would have players leave to go overseas for transfer fees, they are big transfer fees. They are millions of dollars at times.
7: Mm.
10: And so we can actually reinvest money.
7: Good
10: the
7: point.
10: Sample clubs need to have a similar system set up for them so that they can reinvest into their programs again.
7: But I feel so sorry for Source Jacobs. He's a lovely bloke. He's got his heart with Woodville West Torrens. And he's got no chance. His season's on the slot.
10: We have to get to a break. Andy Harper's standing by over in New York because a huge FIFA World Cup for us to preview on the other side of this break.
7: Well, Julie, stay with us, Julie. We'll come to your call a little later.
10: We definitely will. We heard from Ken just before. England won third placing against France, 6-4 this morning. Extraordinary third place game. Just goals going everywhere. But it's all about this tomorrow morning. It's Argentina up against Spain, 4:30 a.m. It's Messi up against Spain. It'll be huge. Let's get to that straight after we check your roads.
3: In Walkerville, a crash on Northeast Road near Northcote Terrace. That should be clearing soon. Emergency water works are underway on Portrush Road near Taylor Avenue at Paynham. And in the East End, Rundle Street will close between East Terrace and Frome Street from 4:30 this afternoon until 11 tonight for the final day of Illuminate. 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
8: This is the Sunday Roast. KG and Sam Tugwell. Talking Adelaide sport.
9: Yeah, I cannot wait, Cage, and tomorrow.
10: What time?
9: Very early for us, 4:30 a.m.
10: Got a bed about 7 tonight.
9: But it's worthwhile. The biggest game of the FIFA World Cup. Sure. 103 games comes down to this. And it's Spain and Argentina, probably the two heavyweights we expected to be here. And we have got one sort of scintillating matchup ahead. Andy Harper is over where the hustle and bustle is in New York. And he joins us here on the Sunday Roast this morning. Andy, thank you so much for your time. What's it like over there?
11: Well, the electricity is building, although, in a sense, literally, there's a lot of electrical storms and flooding in Manhattan. Today, actually. So,
10: whoa.
11: That weather will pass. We're expecting a nice day for final day tomorrow, local time. But just generally in the streets through the week, a growing number of Argentinian people bearing their colours and perhaps even arriving in town for the game. So, yeah, very exciting indeed.
10: Absolutely. Andy, who do you see, or who would you say now are favourites to win, Spain or Argentina?
11: I think Spain will be favourite. They haven't lost forever. Coming into the tournament, watching it unfold, it was like the team that was going to beat France would win the comp because France were going so well. And Spain did them like a dinner, actually, the other day. So they were shortening the money, I'd suggest. But, you know, there's a lot of other factors that go into a game, and particularly a game that includes Argentina led by Messi. So anything could happen. Like the post-nuclear cockroach, Argentina just can't kill them. They just keep coming back.
9: They have been incredible, though.
11: One more in them.
9: This is what we expect, though, the World Cup, and you get the best players on the best platforms, and they rise to the pressure. We've seen Kylian Mbappe. We'll get into France and the heroics of him individually so far in this tournament shortly.

0: and of course the third place game today. But we love what Lionel Messi's been doing for so long, and I think the last World Cup we expected to be his last, and now he just keeps putting out this performance game in, game out for Argentina and his country here in this World Cup. And you just go to wonder, wow, this guy really can, within a matter of minutes, turn any game at any time, and he never comes off the field. They know the impact he can have as late as the 90th minute or into extra time. Andy, do you think he will be the centrepiece to tomorrow's game?
1: Well, they can't do it without him, put it that way, because they wouldn't have got this far without Messi. And they're a wonderful team, but this is the point. Argentina's a great team. And they're both great teams, actually. Spain's a very team-focused approach too. But when it comes to Argentina, you know, everybody realises that there's two things that they've got to deliver. Passion, grit, and the work to let Messi do his thing. And they all do it. You know, they all accept their place in the team. The team is the premium concern. They're incredibly passionate. I mean, just to your listeners who are going to get up and watch the game tomorrow, I just encourage them to get in front of the telly before the national anthem so that you can actually see, as the camera rolls down the line of the Argentine players, that they sing the national anthem. It gives you goosebumps. You think, nothing is going to stop those people, of course. Singing a national anthem and winning a World Cup is two different things in a sense, but it does give you a little window into the mentality. And nevertheless, passion isn't going to be enough. Messi is required, and I think they're all humble enough to realise that whilst it's a team game, our team can't function without the finishing touch and the inspiration of the captain, Messi. He's really just been incredible.
2: Andy, can I ask you about a young man called Yamal? He's 19 years of age. There's big raps about this kid.
1: Yeah, he was a player of the tournament in the Euros that Spain have won, the last big tournament. He's just 18, 19 years of age. It's ridiculous what he's doing as a teenager. Plays for Barcelona.
2: Yep.
1: Well, I actually say this tournament's been a little... he's been a little off par for this tournament based on what he's done in his short career so far. So it will certainly help Spain if he can find his game coming into the final. It's not that he's been poor, but he just hasn't been as scintillating, and he is carrying an injury. So there's a little bit of a cloud whether he'll start the game or not. But, if he's not available to play, they'll have more than adequate replacements. And as I just sort of mentioned, they got this far without him really doing his thing, as we've seen it. So they're in great shape. Spain, I think, without having the most exciting team that the world's ever seen, I think this mob have come closest to solving the puzzle that's football. I mean, they just get it. They do it so well. It is just really difficult to play against them. The way they defend, the individual players, the attack formations, it's almost like they've been AI generated. What they do on a field. I'm no fan of AI, but if you get the point I'm making, they're incredible.
0: Speaking of AI generated, that photo between Lamine Yamal and Lionel Messi that we saw during the week, it just so happens to be a real story. He basically is the successor at Barcelona to Lionel Messi when he was there. Amazing prodigal talents, these two, and now they get to meet for the first time in a FIFA World Cup final. Isn't that just an extraordinary storyline, Andy, what we've seen come out this week?
1: Well, it's completely bizarre and utterly random in its conception, but prophetic in its delivery. It's how could anyone know he was going to be a kid when he's not even in nappies yet? He's still out of his mum's tum. And they won a raffle to get a photo with a Barcelona player, and this kid then 18 years later, is facing up against that same player, the great Lionel Messi, for the championship of the world. Honestly, if Sylvester Stallone was writing, directing, and lead acting in a movie, you just think it was ridiculous.
0: Yeah. It is that bizarre.
2: Beautifully put.
0: Yeah. It is that bizarre.
2: Andy, the important question, who's going to win? Who's going to win?
0: Do we get a scoreline from you, Andy?
2: Get a scoreline.
1: If you blokes have even closely listened to anything I've said over the years, that I can't get answered.
2: That's why we're asking you, Andy.
0: I'll try best.
1: There you go the other way. I don't know. Look, I can't imagine Spain not winning, but I'm going to go for Argentina. Does that make sense?
0: Well, I think that's probably fair. Spain are the red-hot favourites. No, I shouldn't say red-hot, but they are definitely going in as the odds-on favourites. But Argentina, you just can't absolutely write them off ever, can you?

0: Not at all, not with Messi. If he pulls a hammy after 60 minutes and the game's in the balance, then I'll tip Spain. If you look at as good as Spain have been, it's taken a late goal against Portugal to get through.
1: Mm-hmm.
0: It took the fumbled shot against Belgium late.
1: Yep.
0: The goalkeeper fumbled the shot. Marino scored the tap-in to win that one. So whilst they dominate games, they don't actually smash teams. It's a really strange paradox because in the end, it gets down to fine margins against Spain. A goal here, a shot there, but the rest of the stats book says that it's total dominance. So, I don't know. Look, if Messi lasts the game, Argentina are a chance until the referee says no more.
2: Yeah.
0: If he can't figure or is injured, then I think Spain will do it.
1: Well, there it is, the final word. Andy Harper, thank you so much.
3: Thanks,
1: enjoy
3: Andy.
1: The time over there in New York. It'll be an amazing 24 hours to come.
0: It's been an amazing World Cup, but I've got to say, I can't wait to get home.
1: I bet. Nothing like
3: God,
1: home.
3: Andy.
1: Andy Harper, thank you so much for joining us. Of course, works very well with Channel 10, Paramount Plus,
3: does
1: and does
3: ever.
1: His radio work over in the World Cup as well. Our guest. Now, we have to get to a break at 17 minutes to 12 because next we're going to speak to Ian McLaughlin, as many would know, former SACCA president, involved with South Australian cricket for a long time. And we have to say goodbye to an absolute legend and the best all-rounder cricket worldwide has ever seen.
3: And ever likely to see.
1: Sir Garfield Sobers, passing away 89 years of age. We'll speak to Ian McLaughlin next.
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1: Thank you for joining us here on this Sunday morning. We'll take you to 5-8 football after midday, 13 minutes to 12. We have an awesome event coming up this week here in South Australia. It's SA's Caravan Camping and Outdoor Sale, Thursday to Sunday at the Adelaide Showgrounds. You can go online to get tickets, but you can also call in to us right now if you want a family pass. 8223 0055 is the number to call. And I did enjoy this text here from Craig in Bordertown just before we get to our next guest in regards to the World Cup. He says, guys, isn't Pembo living in Spain at the moment? Shouldn't we be backing Spain to win so Pembo's family has the next 6 months of partying and celebrations? Craig, I love that. But yeah, exactly. I think he's having a great time regardless of the result. But hey, good on him, and hopefully it is a big game and enjoyable for everyone this tomorrow morning. Let's get to our next guest though. KG, a bit of a sad day yesterday.
3: Well, it was a very sad day, Sam. I had the pleasure of playing a lot of cricket, not that I was in anywhere near in the same capabilities as the young man that passed away, and I'm talking about Sir Garfield. So he was at the age of 89, and he had an enormous influence on cricket in South Australia in the early 60s, and a man that had a lot of dealings with him and kept in close contact with him was our special guest now, Ian McLaughlin, the former president of the South Australian Cricket Association, a very talented cricketer in his own right. Ian, thank you for your time, and what was your reaction when you learnt of the passing of the great man, Sir Garfield?
12: Well, you know, he was, I was just thinking about it the last couple of days. We had the two most famous cricketers ever playing on this ground for a great deal of their time, the Don and Sobey.
3: Yep.
12: And I remember when he first came, Kate, you may have talked about it, but he needed really to get out of England because his great friend Collie Smith had been killed in a car crash. And they were the two genius youngsters of the West Indies. And I think when he came to South Australia, his first year wasn't great. His second year was wonderful.
3: Yep.
12: And his third year was just so brilliant, you couldn't believe it. I think he got 1,000 runs and 50 wickets in 8 games, which nobody has done before or since. So in a funny way, you know, coming here was great for him and sure was great for us.
3: It was magnificent. His presence in the change rooms, Macca, as you will know, you were close to him, and his attitude to the game. He wasn't above any other players. He was just one of the boys. He was fantastic.
12: Oh no, it was great. And as I said, I think it was good for him. And of course, Sir Donald was around all the time.
3: Yep.
12: He didn't infill the changing rooms much. One of the things I've thought about a lot about Gary was, you know, he's known to be, you know, great shot maker and would cut people all over the ground. But he didn't do it early in his innings. He played proper 4-day and 5-day cricket. Yep. But of course, once he got to, you know, decent score, got over 100, or you know, hell would break out on the batting crease, and. You may have been there, but he hit what was regarded, the Don regarded the best shot ever played. I remember very well because we were playing New South Wales and Alan Davidson was bowling with the third new ball and Gary hit the first two for fours along the ground.
3: Yeah.
12: And so Davo bowled him a sort of bouncer and with a straight bat he leaned right back and hit it to within 6 metres of the scoreboard bar. And even Sir Donald, who disapproved of sixes, really disapproved of hitting the ball, he said thought it was the best shot he ever saw.
3: Amazing,
1: it really is.
12: But you know, he bowled and he bowled a lovely left arm swing bowling around about, I don't know what you'd say, Cage, but
3: quite quick,
12: 135 to 100, quicker than you thought.
3: Yeah, exactly. Yeah.
12: Yeah.
1: He did things that no one else could do, Ian. And I speak to you knowing that you are, and I've always viewed you as an excellent judge of people's values. And if you knew Sobey really well, what could you tell us his best qualities as a human and as a cricketer?
3: Great question.
12: Well, I'll tell you one of the things I asked him once. We used to come back here quite a bit. I said, Sobey, what was the best innings, you know, the one you feel most proud of? He said, oh, well, the last game, but the last innings I made, I played, I think, on the Melbourne Cricket Ground was for the World 11 against Australia. I think he made 254 in 1972. And I said, well, why was that the best thing? He said, well, they thought I was finished, he said, and I wasn't finished. And he was determined to show them. And I think when Sobey walked down onto the ground, he got a mindset that he was going to be a winner.
13: Yep.
12: And he was very relaxed, as KG said, in the changing room. He was fun.
13: Yep.
12: He told me that I should never touch cards. I wasn't smart enough to play cards.
3: Yeah, he loved playing cards.
12: All that sort of stuff. And he's a lovely guy. And he's great, of course, like so many cricketers. He loved his golf. He thought golf would have been his best game, same as Ted Dexter. They would rather have played golf and drink in some respect.
3: Exactly.
12: But this guy was, you know, he could do anything. He bowled fast, he bowled slow, wonderful slips catch. His knees were gone. He'd done his knees in playing soccer. And he was just a great fellow to have around. We couldn't have had more fun with him.
3: Exactly.
12: And he was a winner.
3: Macca, you kept in touch with him, to your credit.
12: Yeah, I did.
3: When he went back, and he loved South Australia, he loved the Prospect Cricket Club, but you kept in close contact. Were you aware that perhaps health-wise he was in a little bit of decline?
12: Yes, his partner for the last 20 or maybe 27 years, I hope she's still going well, but his name is Jackie.
3: Yep.
12: She told me about 3 years ago, I used to ring him up after his birthday, which is about 2 months before mine because he's the same age, and congratulate him on now getting to the old age of 85 or 86 or whatever it was. And then one day she said, well, look, he's just handed you through to me and, you know, he's slowing down a bit. I think she put it that way.
3: Unbelievable.
12: The memories, it was such an honour to play with a guy like that. His ability to adapt to circumstances.
3: Yes.
12: I can remember one day we played against Western Australia and Tony Lock was playing.
3: Yep.
12: And Tony Lock changed his whole bowling style from bowling quick, sharp stuff in England. When he came to Australia, that was no good. He was bowling this lovely, flighted left-arm conventional stuff. Gary stuck around for, a session and a half to get ready, get on top of it. He was on top of how to make sure that he was there longer than almost anybody else. There've been lots of very, very good all-rounders since, but I think everybody still says he was the best.
3: Greatest of all time. Ian, can I be a bit personal here and say I would love to see you and our president go to the funeral. Is that a consideration?
12: Well, I don't know about that, but, I mean, I don't know when all that's going to take place. I would love to go there. I think Wesley's still Wesley Hall's still alive.
3: Yes, Kate. He is. And, yes,
12: They were great friends, and Wesley would probably conduct the service if he is. Very amusing, very, very good fast bowler. Maybe the first guy to bowl at 90 miles an hour. I don't know, but it would be a lovely thing. Barbados, a gorgeous place. They're wonderful people, amusing people. They love their cricket, and it would be an honour to go to that. To his funeral.
1: Ian, just a...
12: I hadn't thought about it but until the last day or so, but we'll see what happens.
1: Well, some sort of South Australian representation, I think, would be very
3: absolutely.
1: Fitting,
3: wouldn't it? Absolutely. Yeah. Beautifully said,
1: Ian,
3: Douglas.
1: And in terms of representation here in South Australia and at the Adelaide Oval, Aldo sent in a quick text on the program asking if he and Sir Donald Bradman are two greatest cricketers that have played for South Australia, would it be fitting for us to have some sort of statue or the like at the Adelaide Oval to remember Sir Garfield Sobers? It's always a shame we talk about these things in the post, but would you say that's something that would be fitting for SA cricket?
12: It's a good idea. It needs thinking about, I must say.
3: Gee whiz.
12: You know, he used to light the place up, and we would get 10,000 people on a Saturday would turn up at the Oval to watch the state game. and 20,000 kg. You were playing, I think, when we played in Sydney one day.
3: 20,000.
12: And I always remember the front page. I'll never forget this. The front page of the Sydney, whatever it was, said Sincock, that was David Sincock, had got some wickets in the previous game. Sincock and Sobers versus New South Wales, which made the rest of us feel pretty poor. But, you know, that everybody turned up to see Gary.
3: Yep.
12: Everybody turned up to see Gary.
3: Lovely human being. Yeah, Macca, it is a sad day, but I know you were so close to him, and you kept in contact with him, to your credit, Macca. And they were wonderful days, they're wonderful memories, and there's no doubt, as you've said many times in this interview, that there'll never be another Gary Sobers. He was
12: one,
3: the best.
12: One thing is worth adding, KG, is that he was followed by Lance Gibbs. He was followed by Joel Garner.
3: Joel Garner, yep.
12: He was followed by a number of people. Barry Richards came from South Africa. So we were really the state that started to get one international player.
3: Yep.
12: And when you think about Sobers followed by Barry Richards, I mean, and Lance Gibbs, and God, Joel Garner, you know, the place was alight, really, for years.
3: Never a dull moment, I can tell you.
1: How lucky we were.
3: Macca, thank you very much for your time, and congratulations on how you've held that time with Sir Garford. I know you and him were very close. Mm. I appreciate your time, Ian.
12: It was a great honour for all of us to be around him, I can tell you.
3: Exactly right, beautifully said.
1: Very well said. Ian McLaughlin, our guest, of course, spent a long time in the SACA and as president as well, and just to have the great relationship that he had with Sir Gary Sobers.
3: Your suggestion was outstanding.
1: It wasn't mine. It was a text on the text line from Aldo, and I think it's absolutely, he's right in saying it's worth thinking about.
3: Well, Tuggers, he loved South Australia. He wanted to live. Well, he lived here, but he loved South Australia. He loved the Prospect Cricket Club. He gave his body and soul to cricket in this state, and I think that would be a wonderful, wonderful gesture for the Adelaide Oval to do that. And I can't speak.
1: Well, coming from you, that's high praise. I think that would be something I'd love for the South Australian Cricket Association to at least discuss around a table and work out.
3: I've got no doubt that knowing the SACA people will know how they feel about the late Sir Garfield Sobers, it'll be done.
1: We'll get to the break and the 12 o'clock news and then move into Sunday football here on 5AA. What a program it was. We loved all your calls. Thank you so much for getting involved.
3: I'd love to be a minute of that.
1: Great text messages coming through as well. And congratulations to, Ian at Port Adelaide and Danny at Hillbank, who won our prizes just moments ago. Congrats to you guys. You're off to the Caravan Camping Show.
3: Well done, Tuggers. Well done.
1: Thank you, Cage. See you
3: carried
1: next
3: me
1: Saturday.
3: Again. Thank you.
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14: Mostly sunny today and a top of 17. With the 12 o'clock news, I'm Edwina Stevenson.
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14: A cyclist has become the state's 63rd victim of our roads. The 72-year-old man from Christie's Beach was found injured on the Esplanade at Seaford on July 11 and was taken to hospital with serious injuries. He died yesterday. Major Crash is still investigating the incident. There's been another accident involving a cyclist this weekend after a 58-year-old woman collided with a car at Woodside yesterday. She was taken to hospital with non-life-threatening injuries. A house has suffered extensive smoke damage and the roof has collapsed after a blaze at Holden Hill overnight. 13 firefighters attended the scene just after 1:30 this morning, where it took about half an hour to fully extinguish the blaze. Nick Meester from the MFS says the damage to the property is estimated to be hundreds of thousands of dollars.
16: Firefighters were required to force entry to gain access to the property, which was unoccupied at the time. The fire caused significant structural damage, including partial roof collapse. Fire investigators have attended the scene, with damage estimated at approximately $600,000.
14: The blaze is not believed to be suspicious. The Middle East, again, is on the brink of all-out war, with the US attacking Iran after an Iranian strike killed two soldiers. Iran is also warning it will seek to broaden the war across the region, with Tehran also saying that the Yemen Houthis are ready to close the Bab el-Mandeb Strait. That move will effectively shut down all Middle East oil and fuel movements. And back home, splits continue to emerge in the Liberal Party over whether it should support multiculturalism. Here's Nine's federal politics reporter Nelson Scott.
17: Multiculturalism has been subject to debate since One Nation began formally calling for an Australian monoculture last month. Leader Pauline Hanson has defined a monoculture as a multiracial society with shared national identity, but critics argue this is what multiculturalism already means. The dispute is also causing headaches for the coalition, with MPs struggling to agree on a unified stance. Liberal Party President Tony Abbott has weighed in on social media, claiming multiculturalism has failed.
18: Diversity is indeed not our strength.
17: The opposition's Andrew Bragg has told the ABC he rejects this assessment.
19: I don't agree with those comments. Liberalism has actually created multiculturalism.
17: The coalition's formal position is for a values-based migration system.
14: Five-double-A sport. England has taken third place at the FIFA World Cup, winning their bronze playoff with France 6-4 in Miami. The Three Lions were dominant from the start, leading 3-0 at halftime, leaving an order too tall for France to climb. Star midfielder Jude Bellingham sealed the deal for England, taking the final goal just seconds before the whistle.
20: Bellingham, it's brilliant. Is it going to be number six? Oh, you bet it is. What a way to sign off.
14: Call on SBS. Argentina and Spain play out the grand final tomorrow. In AFL, round 19 wraps up this afternoon with Richmond facing Hawthorn. The Gold Coast is up against the Bulldogs and Essendon are at home to GWS. In results from yesterday, Fremantle downed Port Adelaide 103-75. In the local league, there are matches today with the Panthers taking on the Tigers, Sturt hosting the Roosters and the Redlegs facing the Bulldogs. Wins yesterday for Port and the Crows. And the Wallabies have annihilated Italy 57-10 in the Nations Championship. Now checking 5AA traffic.
15: Knowles Caravans, proud home of Island Star, Australian made, Salisbury Highway, opposite Mawson Lakes.
21: Emergency waterworks are underway on Portrush Road near Taylor Avenue at Paynham. In the East End, Rundle Street will close between East Terrace and Frome Street from 4:30 this afternoon until 11 tonight for the final day of Illuminate Adelaide. Roadworks continue on Brighton Road near Harrow Road at Somerton Park, Marion Road near Sturt Road at Sturt as well. 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That's Adelaide's most accurate traffic on 5AA.
14: Now the 5AA forecast, mostly sunny today and a top of 17. Monday, mostly sunny again, 18. Partly cloudy for Tuesday with a top of 17, then some showers later in the week with temps dropping to the mid-teens. Right now it's 16 degrees on 5AA, always Adelaide.
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7: I absolutely love this show. I actually listen to it on repeat after I listen to it on the day. But
5: thank
7: my
5: you.
7: Call is in relation to Harry Mackay. I'm a Carlton supporter member. I am so sick of Carlton members and supporters piling on Harry Mackay, let alone David King. He's not a doctor. Harry Mackay has made his mental health struggles very public, very bravely so. David King should have some awareness of that, some respect for that, and actually think before he speaks about this medical issue with his knee and the implications that that could actually have on someone like Harry Mackay and his mental health.
8: Meg, thank you. I think this is where we'll turn into a wider conversation, I think, in terms of judging a player's injury, them making the decision for themselves. Again, Carlton said that no, the doctors made the call for Harry Mackay to come off anyway. But again, even the criticism of that demeanour, I thought, was a little bit harsh at quarter time, knowing that he'd been off for half of that opening quarter. Clearly he was battling something. And I think, yes, we always talk about it as a team game, and I haven't played at the highest level clearly, but I know it's a team game. But as an individual, there must have been times, Richo, that you went, damn, I'm done here. And you know, you're thinking about yourself in that moment.
9: Oh, and you know when you're done at times, and you can try and bluff yourself as a player, oh, no, I'll be all right, it'll warm up, it'll get going. Well, it just often doesn't. And you've just got to make the call, and particularly if the doctor's made the call. And then to question someone's pain management, I think it's a very slippery slope. You'd need to be pretty sure of what you're saying to say that, I think.
10: I'll just be better. I honestly, just be better. To say, oh, this is AFL football, well, this is different to, you know, what Kingy maybe remembers as AFL. Like, I just don't think, you know, we've changed. Yeah. We're changing from this era of we bash each other up and then we just try and go again. And
9: trying to be a hero, like you suggested, trying to be pushed through an injury and
11: well,
9: my
11: that was
9: career
11: your
9: as
11: hammy,
9: well.
11: Wasn't it?
9: I had a hamstring tendonitis, and I tried to play in Sydney. I knew I was no good the day before the game, no matter how much massage and anti-inflammatory treatment I had. I knew I shouldn't have been playing. I lasted 5 minutes and I never played again.
11: Yeah.
9: So if I had just called it the night before, not played and then got treatment over a 2 or 3 week period, I may have come back and played the last 10, 15 games that year.
10: Why didn't you call it? What made you not call it?
9: Oh, because you think the team needs you. You're the full forward. We're struggling as a team at that point. I would have, and to play that day, I didn't play for 3.5 quarters, let the team down anyway, and then let myself down because I never played again. So you've just got to be very careful.
1: If you play for a long time, you forget a lot of things too. Like, yeah, I used to hate people who sulked in after a game in the corner. I reckon you got to move on. But I remember one game I didn't get a run and I was filthy on it. I didn't go to the after-match sort of thingo. And I looked like...
8: So you sulked?
1: I snuck out and I ran halfway home from Victoria Park to Eltham. And so that is a true story. My wife picked me up.
8: Was that you sulking?
1: Because I was dirty that I didn't get enough game time.
10: But why did you run?
1: Because I was filthy.
9: I hardly
1: got on the ground and I was filthy on myself, but I threw the toys out of the cot. And you forget that when you play for a long time, but we all have selfish sort of reasons at times, and Richo had one, I've had one, you know, it happens.
8: Hey, Ron, good afternoon.
3: Yeah, g'day, panel. I reckon Harry Mackay, I saw him play against West Coast with my wife, she's a Carlton supporter. I reckon he's absolutely quick, fantastic. Never seen him play, but I reckon he made the right decision. We were watching the game last night, and I said to my wife, I said, listen, he's got problems. Anyway, about 3 or 4 minutes into the game, they put the camera on his face, and I said to my wife, have a little look on his face. I said, he's devastated. He's not good. Mm. So, I mean, in that case, I don't know whether a lot of people saw that, but we just knew he wasn't any good. When they put the camera on him. So if no one could see that, there was something wrong with him. I don't know what to say about it. Like, you know.
1: It was a long process. When he got hurt, he went down in the rooms, which I think was about 7 or 8 minutes. He came up and got on the bike for 6 minutes. And then I reckon by that time, within only about 5 minutes or so before half time, he probably thought, okay, that's it. And they've made the decision, that's it. And then he goes and stands behind the huddle. So it was a long process to try and get back to playing. It couldn't happen. So, yeah, like I said, we all make mistakes in commentary at times, but maybe you want to take a reverse on this one.
8: Ron, thank you. Hi, Ted.
11: G'day, guys. Ted Bailey.
8: Oh, hello, Ted.
1: Teddy.
8: Nice to chat.
11: Didn't see the game last night, but Thursday night, Max Holmes. Mm. He's going to be a fair while out, I imagine, with a broken ankle and a syndromosis. But he was back out on the ground in a moon boot, on crutches, wearing his game jumper, smiling, talking to the other players. Great piece of emotional togetherness, I thought that was. Mm. And the week Jeremy Cameron, very ugly shoulder injury we all saw. And next day, he's facing a long time out as well. He was on camera giving young Tanner Bruin encouragement in hospital, and I thought... injured players, you don't know what they're going through, but everybody can contribute to a team atmosphere. And Max on Thursday night was extraordinary, I thought.
9: Yeah, he was. And I think most players are once you calm down and you cool down. And after the game, you realise you're out, the realisation comes and, you get back around your teammates. But in the immediate aftermath of an injury and the 5 or 10 minutes afterwards, you quite often see players visibly upset and not being able to contribute to the team. Then later on, once you realise and it all comes through, you can get back around each other.
1: Are you still there, Teddy?
11: I am.
1: Now, mate, what about your trying to get a new training centre down at Geelong? Do we have to put in our pockets again for that, mate, or what's going on there?
11: Oh, it's a state election, so we'll have an underground car park, a roof on the stadium and a training centre. And we need a bigger aqua centre there as well. And some
9: scoreboard's not big enough, is it?
11: Establishments.
9: Double the size of the
11: again,
9: score.
11: Sorry?
9: Double the size of the scoreboard, surely. It's not big enough.
11: Well,
9: get it in 4K Ultra too.
11: Well, we need a bit. We need some bigger seats too, because the seats down there are still a bit small, and we could use some. We can use some cushions as well.
1: I could just see you, the blankets and the cushion. That's you, Ted. Good on you, mate. No, Ted, you're a ripper.
8: Ted, appreciate the call.
9: Talking of how good's that SoFi Stadium in LA? Just some of the World Cup games. Is that a bloody schmick setup?
8: It's like a spaceship.
9: It is. How good is that?
8: Can you imagine if either party goes to the election with a pledge for
1: Geelong to
8: Cadinia Park? And
9: well, they can't fill it. No. It was only 22 there on Thursday night.
8: And we'll talk about that a little bit later as well in terms of Thursday night footy and
1: GMHBA Park, mate.
10: Alphabet Park.
1: Alphabet Park.
8: More some
9: Pork Barrel Stadium.
8: To it. G'day. G'day, Joe.
12: Oh, g'day. Collingwood supporter. I have been critical of some of the players at the Pies in the start of the year and maybe even late last year. Lipinski was one of them. I think his defensive work has been poor, even his stats show. Houston, he's got an amazing left foot, but some of his decision-making and delivery has let him down. Our centre clearances are poor, and our forwards leading up to, you know, to allow the delivery to be better. But in the last 3 or 4 weeks, I think it's improved a little bit in that, especially the Lipinski one. And one more thing, and it's more of an one of your thoughts, but Perryman is a little bit underrated, and I think he balances that team out quite well.
8: Who was that, Joe? Sorry?
12: Perryman.
8: Harry Perry.
1: Oh, yeah, no, Harry's been brilliant.
9: He's a team player.
1: He's been very good. And the centre bounce clearance scores have been through the roof in the last 6 weeks at Collingwood, so that call is right. And that Lipinski, he doesn't get a lot of stats, but geez, when he uses it, he's one of the best kicks inside 50.
8: I thought he worked very well in tandem with Nick Dacos.
1: No, I think
9: he's actually the best kick inside.
1: He's another
9: 50.
1: Role player. They're all
10: right. The doggies let go.
9: Yes.
1: Richo, when you were starting your AFL career, was one of the things your ambitions to be a good role player?
9: No.
8: It was all about role, no doubt about that.
1: I'm with you.
9: There was one role in our team. Yeah. Kick it to me.
1: like Royce Hart. Yes. Kicking the Royce and get out of the way.
9: I was nowhere. Royce was a bit better, though.
8: Still to come this hour, are the D's proving themselves to be a bona fide premiership chance, plus the Saints? Are they just about done for season 2026? Plus, stay listening, because after 2 o'clock, Richo is going to respond to Dave Matthews' Tasmania comments. And have Tassie finally found their man? Plenty to come on this Sunday afternoon. With thanks to Mac, as you're listening to 3AW Sunday Footy.
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2: I want to touch on Melbourne and North Melbourne from yesterday afternoon. The Demons have now won three in a row. And all of a sudden, we talk about Collingwood being a bona fide flag contender.
3: I've been struggling with you saying bona fide.
2: You don't like it?
4: No.
3: First of all, I thought it was wrong.
5: You know who...
3: But I've just looked it up
4: is
3: and it
4: bona fide?
3: Is... That's the American way.
2: Did you actually look it up to question my use of bona fide?
3: I did.
5: You know who...
2: Thanks for the trust in the team.
5: David Parkin was a big bona fide man.
4: Oh, was he? Yeah.
3: Bona fide.
4: Yeah, I thought it was
3: I've
4: bona
3: always
4: fide.
3: Said, but that's the American
4: yeah, right,
3: way. Okay. So I've always said it that way too. But bona fide.
2: I'm shocked your English is wrong.
4: Why don't you just say the real deal, mate? The real deal.
3: Right. Anyway, sorry, go on.
2: All right. Well, we actually think Melbourne might be the real deal when it
4: we
2: comes to...
4: We don't think Collingwood are bona fide premiership.
3: Were you just trying to be sure?
4: Chances. Yeah. I think that they can beat a lot of sides, but who would you have them? We went through this. Don't worry. Keep going. Melbourne. Melbourne win the premiership?
2: Is Melbourne moving into that phase where they need to be considered a flag contender? Because
3: no.
2: They are certainly a top four contender.
4: Yep.
2: If they were to play all three finals in Melbourne, or four finals, potentially reaching a grand final in Melbourne at the MCG, they
4: that
2: are
4: helps.
2: Undefeated there. This year, they won at Marvel Stadium yesterday. I mean, are the Demons maybe the black swan at the moment that need to be reconsidered?
4: Oh, look, they're going well.
3: I don't think it's this year for
4: them. I don't know whether they cover all bases. They've got a great leader. I love how their midfield has come on, as in now these youngsters have got their chance to do it, and they're doing it well. Do they do it both ends really well? I think there's still some issues with another key defender, although Turner's had a good year. Lever's helping out there, but if they got another one, don't know. But anyway, they're doing it well.
5: Petty can play either end.
4: Yeah, he's been injured.
5: I think you can make that decision in the next few weeks because they've got the Cats this Friday night. That is a massive game.
4: That is a big game.
5: Because the Cats are, they're
3: at the G, isn't it?
5: Yeah, it's at the G. And the Cats are obviously in eighth position as we speak, but the Dogs can go past them today.
4: They're a bit sore too, the Cats.
5: Then they've got the Suns on the Gold Coast. Well, if the Suns lose today, they could fall away.
4: Yeah,
5: I mean, I'd give that a tick. I think they can go up there and win. Then they've got Freo, but at the MCG.
2: So is that then the test, Matty? If they can beat Fremantle the MCG,
4: yeah,
2: where they haven't lost against the top team this season.
5: So if they were to win Friday night against Geelong, beat the Suns, and then go into that game, that would be five in a row, going in to play Freo at the G, they'd be undefeated. They'd be going for, I think, their 10th win in a row at the G, or 11th win in a row. Then they've got Port away, which will be tough.
4: They'll get them.
5: Yeah, but Port are going
4: pretty well for
5: a team.
4: Yeah.
5: And they've got the Dogs in the last game. I mean, they can be top four, Melbourne.
2: They can be top four. They can be top four. You pull it out of the hat and win in week one of the finals.
5: And then you're back at the G.
4: I'll give you the G part of it. It's not out of the question.
3: I don't think they're going to win the flag.
5: Not win the flag, but it's not out of the question they'd get to
4: top
5: a prelim
4: four.
5: At least.
2: Absolutely. I think they
4: what
2: are.
4: What a great turnaround.
2: A hell of a lot better than where maybe, the constant conversation around Fremantle, Sydney, Hawthorn, Brisbane. I think you need to start elevating Melbourne into that conversation.
5: I think Friday night, I think they're favourites against the Cats.
4: Because the Cats are a bit sore at the
5: moment.
4: Because
5: of their pace and, they can really spread that ground and they're scoring heavily. They score 100 points every time they play at the MCG. And, now Van Rooyen is standing up. Jefferson suddenly looks like a player. Gorn and Pickett are superstars. Turner hasn't been really beaten this year, and Jake Lever's been around forever, so all their bookends look pretty good.
2: Coming up after 1 o'clock, going to throw up the floating fixture. We'll put it to you whether or not it's an experiment worth persisting with. It is 4-1, 3AW Sunday Footy for Maccas.
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2: And 24, the AFL yet to announce it. Now, the opposition to the floating fixture is the NRL. They've just signed a $5.3 billion rights deal. You know what the NRL doesn't have? No floating fixture. It's all locked away. Floating fixture for or against. The AFL is sticking with it. The NRL, well, they made $5.3 billion without a floating fixture. What's the right answer? 133-693, Sunday afternoon, 3AW Football.
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18: The whole season out at the beginning of the year, locked in stone. Do you mind the final rounds, rounds 23 and 24, taking a little bit longer to lock away, to get the best possible result, A, for the broadcasters, and to build suspense for the wildcard rounds and the finals? One

0: 833-693. The reason I raise this is the NRL, we know, signed a multi-billion dollar deal, $5.3 billion with Fox Sports and the Nine Network. The NRL does not have a floating fixture. It is all locked away, so the broadcasters don't get that benefit of going, hold on, we want this game prime time Friday night or Saturday night. The AFL goes with the floating fixture. 133-693, for or against? I'd love to hear you in listener land, Richo.
1: I don't mind the fact that the first 15 weeks is locked in and then they have the ability from round 15 to 24 to change it, because you don't know where teams are going to be on the ladder, and clearly you want the good games on Thursday and Friday night. So I understand that with the broadcaster, and I think it's been a good idea. The last couple of rounds, yeah, look, I think you've got to know probably at least a month out. I think a month would be a fair deal.
0: Laura?
2: I was going to say I didn't like it, but then you started telling me what the NFL does and gives pretty much everyone 12 days notice for most of their fixtures. And I thought, oh, what are we complaining about? Because yes, it's only two rounds.
0: So from weeks 5 to 17, all the matches are scheduled on a Sunday. And then if they want to put someone on Sunday night, the primetime slot in the US, 12 days notice. That's all they get for fans. Monday night footy requires only 12 days notice. And in fact, for the final week, it comes down to 12 days notice for the entire schedule.
2: So it's not that bad, really, if it's two rounds of footy. I agree with you, though, Richo, that I think it's okay to lock away the first sort of, 15 rounds. And
1: yeah,
2: then reassess and drop the next slot.
1: Because you don't want to be having blowout, average, poor games on Friday night.
2: We got that last year.
1: And we had that last year, and it just wasn't good. So I think it's been a good idea to do that. But I think at least a month's notice for the last couple of rounds.
3: I think the AFL's only the vehicle. Like, the broadcasters are going to have the massive say in it, and the AFL will agree to it because they know they're going to look for their money the next time it happens.
0: Well, yes and no, but is the NRL therefore stronger in its convictions than what the AFL is? Because you can't tell me that the Nine Network wouldn't want a floating fixture to have the best games Friday night.
3: Yeah, but at the NRL, what happens if some of the sides that they've already locked in, you know, they've already locked in at the last two rounds or three rounds, and all the good games, like the Thursday, whichever the highest rating games, what happens if it's the bottom two sides?
0: In the NRL?
3: Yeah.
1: But they don't change it.
0: That's tough luck. Yeah.
3: That's right. So is that great? No. It's not if you're a broadcaster. No, I don't mind. I agree. I don't know how many weeks you need. Probably we do need a month because it's a bit different, where we play. So I've got no worries with it.
0: There's a lot of people against it, though. Even the,
2: against the floating fixture.
0: Against the floating
3: supporters?
0: Fixture. Supporters? Yeah. I agree with you. I think locking the first 15.
1: Why are they against it?
0: I think from travel, they want to prepare in advance for games that they're going to go to. But I think, you use a team like Melbourne. I mean, you would have locked Melbourne into all the bad slots this year, right throughout the entire season. But the fact that at round 15 they could then reassess, I mean, Melbourne gets prime time because they're a bloody good team to watch.
3: Yeah, but the fans, it's hard for the fans because your side might be gone out of finals from round 12 sometimes. It used to be round 8, we'd nearly know who's going to play finals, but now with the 10. So round 12, your finals might have been gone. You're not going to travel then, are you? You know, you get what I mean? It ebbs and flows with how sides come through. I understand the Melbourne one. Yeah, the Melbourne supporters probably want to know, but no, that changes you. I don't mind it. 2 weeks out, let's go with it. We don't have to do the same thing.
0: Is 2 weeks out acceptable? I'm fine with 2 weeks out locking away the
1: It does the exclude people with families if they want to travel. But, I mean, what percentage of fans are...
2: I'm okay with it for two rounds of football. I think if you go the other way and you start to make it more of a floating fixture like an
3: 15.
2: NFL model...
3: Yeah,
2: that's too much.
0: 133-693. We have a $100 Harvey Norman gift card to give away to our best caller this afternoon. The hot deals on Hisense now at Harvey Norman. Upgrade to a bigger Hisense TV, or why not upgrade to a new Hisense fridge? More in store at Harvey Norman now. 133-693.
1: Yeah, so it's an interesting one, but yeah, I think if you're just accommodating for a few fans that travel, that's probably a pretty small percentage, isn't it, really? Let's be honest.
0: Let's get to a couple of your calls. Hi, Deb.
4: Hi. I have family that come in from overseas every year, and it's so frustrating that they can't plan ahead because the 15th, they come at June, or the end of June, and they cannot pick a game to go to because the fixture's not done until a couple of weeks out, so they're paying higher money for... for the travel, for the plane fares. I just check the whole year and be done with it. Just remember the fans and forget about the TV.
3: Yeah, you've got a special circumstance. Coming from overseas is a big one.
0: But you still know what weekend it is. I mean, it's either going to be Friday, Saturday or Sunday. You know what weekend the game is going
3: what
0: to be.
3: What percentage of overseas people are we catering for, Shane? And I understand where Deb's going. She agrees. She doesn't agree with us, but that's good, well and good. But overseas travel people, how many times? What's the percentage of that in the whole shebang of fans watching
0: that's
3: the
0: my point. If someone's coming from overseas, they're not just coming for one day.
3: No, they're coming for a month.
0: You know what round. We know when the permutations are.
1: You're looking at a couple of days.
0: Yeah.
1: So if you're planning it for Friday and it got moved to Sunday, I mean, does that change your travel plans that much if you're coming from overseas?
3: Probably not.
2: That's the way that finals works too, really, every year. Mm.
0: Deb, appreciate the call, 133-693. Hi, Bill. G'day, Bill.
5: Hello, can you hear me?
0: Yeah, go for it.
5: So I just agree with the fighting fixture. I think they need to fix it like it used to be, and you could plan trips and holidays and everything around your footy. At the moment, you can't go anywhere.
1: Okay. But it's a good point Laura makes, Bill. That's what we do at finals time. If your team wins the final and then travels interstate, you've sort of got to be pretty flexible there.
5: Buy a ticket, you know, to fly or whatever. You need more than 4 weeks' notice to get. Otherwise, you're in with the fares, or they're very high prices, and it just
3: that's an issue. That's a big issue.
5: We haven't been able to travel.
2: That's the airline fleecing as well.
3: Yeah, that is. I hate that.
2: Yep.
0: I agree with the airline fleecing for finals, but does it happen from round to round?
3: No, you don't. What are you talking about? What do we?
1: No,
3: he
1: agrees that it happens as well.
0: I agree that it happened,
3: or it's a good.
0: No, I agree that it happens.
3: Oh, sorry. Yeah. Okay.
0: During finals, don't jump down my throat.
3: No, I thought you said that you agreed that the fleecing's good. Like, I apologise for that. All right, I'm big enough man.
0: I accept your apology.
3: Okay,
0: but
2: they're arguing again, Richo.
1: Oh, come on.
3: No, that's all right. Come on.
1: You're like two old blokes at a bar, aren't you? Two old bar flies with your little schooner in front of you.
3: It's like the Muppets. Those two blokes up and the two.
0: Oh, you can be one of the Muppets. I like to think I'm a little bit younger than that. G'day, Don. Go ahead.
6: Yeah, g'day, guys. I just wanted to say, just with a comparison with the NRL, Peter Volandis has got his head in the clouds. The reason why they've got struck such a good deal is that they get no one at their games. So, of course, they have to lock in their schedule and their program because the broadcaster, Channel 9, needs some assurity that they're going to get money out of the whole thing because there's only 10, 15 people rocking up at their games. So him up there thinking, oh, they're well ahead of the AFL, he's dreaming, completely dreaming. And on another note, I was just running, I missed Darren's show this morning. When's the best time to plant my tomatoes?
2: Shane?
0: I'm not sure if that's a bit tongue-in-cheek.
3: I'm not good with veggies.
2: You should know
0: you're
2: that.
0: The gardener.
3: I know I'm not good with veggies.
0: You're the expert
3: gardener. I never jumped in on them. I was in the native garden and whatever. I wasn't in the veggies when and how and why.
0: Just beware the wasps.
3: We'll get it. Yeah, watch the wasps.
2: Yeah, look it up, Shorey, so we can tell Don.
3: Surely, any time in spring you do tomato. You can do it all year round, tomatoes, I think different hybrids.
0: I think there's a little bit of tongue-in-cheek from Don, but we'll answer the question nonetheless. 133-693 coming up on the other side of the break. It is time for the Sunday Roast. We have six bottles of Debordley Wood-Fired Heathcote Shiraz to give away today. Grumpy Shorey's going to give away the six bottles. Jump on the lines now. 133-693. Your Sunday Roast, your Sunday Sweet. 133-693. And Gold Coast assistant Sean Grigg to join us shortly. One of many a name in the hat for the Carlton job. 133-693, your roasts and sweets with the six bottles of Debordley Wood-Fired Heathcote Shiraz up for grabs. That's next on 3AW Sunday Footy.
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0: Good roasting, now's the time. 133-693. Maybe you've got a more positive slant. A Sunday sweet. 133-693. The six bottles of Deboardly Woodfired Heathcote Shiraz to give away to our winner.
3: Now, Shane, tomatoes. As soon as the frost is gone, right? So I would say, normally spring's the right time to do it, but once the frost has gone, so I would think end of July, after that, you will get a chance of planting your tomatoes, because you don't want frost, because they won't, they'll die.
0: Good on you, Vasily. 133-693, Sunday roast, Sunday sweet time. Warwick, kick it off.
2: All right, I got a couple of roasts and a sweet. First of all, for the roast, the third place playoff in the FIFA World Cup, what professional athlete wants to go back out there and play for third place? They got a medal. They got a bronze medal.
1: Good one, Laura.
3: Who was it? Who was it?
1: No one would want to be out
2: England
1: there.
2: England won. I mean, the game was entertaining. Well, this is the thing. The game was entertaining 6-4. Not in the tournament.
1: No, but that's because defence went out the window because no one wanted to be out there.
2: Except Kylian Mbappe, who's going for the Golden Boot.
1: Yeah, of course.
2: So he's still got an incentive.
0: Should the preliminary final losers play off for third place in the AFL?
2: No.
1: Absolutely not, Shane.
2: Who wants to do that?
1: And there you go. That is why. Because as if you want to play another game after losing a prelim, you're shattered, you're gutted. Yeah. Last thing you want to do is run out and play the next week.
2: I know it was entertaining, but I don't get it. My other roast is, so Antonio, our lovely panel op, big Cats fan, I walk in today, I see he's got something like a shrine to Jimmy Bartel sitting at his desk. It's this big framed photo with him of photos from his, you know, career with all these accolades listed down the bottom. I find out that has been picked up for $19 from Cash Converters.
3: He paid.
2: No, someone else paid. And you know what Antonio's going to do?
3: Oh.
2: Ask Jimmy to sign it. Is it then going back to Cash Converters so you can get more money?
3: eBay.
2: Are you sure?
0: I reckon someone would have paid maybe $5,000 for this frame of Jimmy,
2: and it's ended up at Cash Converters for $19.
0: How the mighty have fallen.
3: Antonio's a stalker.
2: It did seem like that. It's like a shrine at his desk. And I said, "Has Jimmy seen that yet?" He goes, "Yeah, he thought it was funny." I'm like, "Did he?"
3: The soccer rose. Why don't they play with that attitude in every game?
1: Because Tony, in big games, defence is crucial.
3: They might get me to watch
1: Collingwood, your team is such a good defensive team.
2: And my sweet is that someone, Australian rock royalty, Dave Graney, you may all know the name, took some time out of his week to leave us a little message in the Sunday footy preview mailbox. Richo, it's for you.
1: Oh, is it? Dave Graney.
19: Richo, it's Dave Graney here. I've learnt so much from you, man. Maybe it's because you weren't winning much on the ground at the time. Richmond weren't winning much. But you showed your vulnerability. Maybe that's why all those Latino gangsters have a tattoo of Morrissey on one shoulder and El Richo on the other.
0: El Richo.
1: How good's that?
0: El Richo.
1: How good is Dave's voice?
3: Was that real?
2: Yeah.
1: That is rock and roll.
2: Yeah.
1: Gee whiz. That is rock and roll.
2: So you need to get an El Richo tat.
1: Do you know who Dave Graney is?
3: Got no idea.
1: Are you serious?
3: Australian. Who is it?
1: Great Australian musician.
3: Yeah, with who?
1: Out touring at the moment.
3: Right, he's by
1: Coral
3: himself.
1: Snakes back in the day.
3: Okay, all right. Nah, sorry, I just not
1: he's out touring at the moment.
3: I do love his voice, though. That was a great voice.
0: Colombian drug lord, El Richo.
1: El Richo. I should have an underground bunker at home to hide in.
0: 133693. Hi, Sam. You got a sweet or a roast for us?
20: I've got a couple of sweets, yeah. But, Richo, you're right about Dave Graney. He's the one with all the rings, right? And they sort of the 60s cardigans, wasn't he? Yeah,
1: yeah, Dave.
20: Rocker hairdo.
1: He's got some great retro gear, Dave, yeah. Very, very good.
20: And listen, Laura, yesterday's interview with a Peter Drury on the World Game, you showed your knowledge of the World Game, so spot on for you.
2: Oh, thank you. And, I loved it.
3: Was that a sweet?
20: That's a sweet, yeah.
3: Okay,
20: it was really good, yeah.
3: Well, you
20: really,
3: won't win.
20: She showed her knowledge of the game, you know, good research.
0: Well, good on you, Laura.
20: And my roast is, my sweet is for Martin Tyler, the World Game commentator. He's really exceptional. He's the doyen of commentators in the world,
3: okay.
20: I reckon, in any sport.
0: Sam, nicely done. Plenty of sweets in that.
1: He was, his commentary in the big England games, so good.
3: That's a good topic for us. The best commentator of all time in any sport that you had. The Tour de France.
1: I can't give you a name.
3: Yes.
1: But watching the British Open with the British golf commentary as opposed to the American
3: How
1: golf
3: good
1: commentary.
3: Is it?
1: I like the American golf commentary, don't get me wrong. The British Open, when that comes on, the old English commentators, just so good.
0: That's been one of the biggest criticisms of the World Cup as well, the American commentators as opposed to the British.
1: It's not how you imagine it to be, is it?
0: 133693, your roast and sweets, the six bottles of DeBortoli up for grabs. G'day, Jeff.
21: Yeah, g'day. It's a roast for the organisers of the British Open. Oh. The first tee, you know, the volunteers that hold the word hold the paddle up with the word quiet written on both sides.
3: Yep.
21: They're actually forced to face the gallery. How do you think you'd go volunteering and you don't see any of the golf?
3: Well, you're not supposed to be watching the golf unless you're a marker down the fairway where you've got to find the balls and hopefully they don't get lost. But that's the job, mate. That's the job, Jeff.
0: Jeff?
21: I'd stay and watch it on telly.
0: Hold up your own placard.
1: We've got a contender tonight too, Lucas Herbert.
2: We do.
3: Yes.
1: What about Ryan Fox? He equaled the lowest score ever.
3: 62. Is that
1: the
3: right?
1: Open. Yeah. He had a birdie putt on the 18th last night to get the all-time record on his own.
3: It's a par 70.
1: Yeah. 62 he shot.
0: John, good afternoon.
1: Laurie, a bit of golf there.
4: Good afternoon.
0: Go ahead, John.
4: Oh, hello, Laura, Shane, Richo, Shorey. Two roasts. Let's start off with the draw, right? Facts are Melbourne, crowds are down. So you have this draw that doesn't come out till late for round 15 onwards. As alluded to earlier, you can't plan anything, right? Yeah, the AFL must think we run our lives around the footy. I mean, we do eat, breathe and sleep it, but you can't plan anything around your own personal stuff. For example, you've got to wait till the draw to come out to go to Adelaide tomorrow, right? So you got next week, so you got to pay top odds for accommodation and airfare, et cetera. And then, for example, in the last two games of the year, we sit here not knowing Hawthorn and Brisbane. Now, things come up in your lives that you go, oh, well, we'll do it that weekend. We just don't know, right? I just think it's a bit flawed and they sort of, you know, the crowds are down. So they're not helping their own cause here. Secondly, the interference with umpires now around ball-ups. I think observation, being a long-term umpire back in the day, I think that these ball-ups, the ups themselves are too short. The height, there needs to be height in these throw-ups. It does, because they're so attuned to the ball-ups being quite short plays and getting bash crang in there too quick. If they get them up a lot higher, umpires can get out of the area quicker and we'll get used to the ball being thrown at a higher height.
3: Okay.
1: I don't mind that. Yeah. That's a good point.
0: So better ball-ups.
3: Oh, yeah. Just throw it higher.
0: More elevation.
1: Just throw it higher and you can get out of the contest further.
0: 133-693, your Sunday sweets, your Sunday roast. There's room for you on the line. 133-693. Six bottles of DeBortoli Woodfired Heathcote Shiraz to give away. We'll continue your roast and sweets right after this.
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1: This is why you need...
3: Never go there.
1: Before you have a diagnosis on a player's injury, you've got to be very, very careful what you say.
0: And especially when they are injured, again, that comes back to his demeanour as well, knowing that something untoward had happened. He might have known within himself, but again, I mean, it's a significant injury.
3: I think you have to put it in reverse gears now.
0: Those that made the comments?
3: Yes.
0: Yeah, absolutely. I totally agree with you. So that's Harry Mackay. Adam Chera, he also came off last night as a precaution. Stringer. Scans have come back positive, though, for him. No strain to his hamstring. So he'd had hamstring.
3: No strain. No, that's good. Yeah, that's so good news.
0: He'd had issues in the past, but Adam Chera given the all clear. But Harry Mackay just confirming a meniscus tear as well as knee bruising from what was a fairly innocuous incident with Sam Walsh. But again, it was pretty clear Harry knew the significance of what had happened. Your roasts and sweets, 133-693. Can I just give a roast to one of our own? Now, podcasters, there's many going around in 2026, and one of our own does podcasting.
1: You're going to throw one of your own under the bus.
0: Absolutely. He does the Baggers Chat podcast. Now, a few weeks ago, you might have seen this. He interviewed Robert Priestley and Graham Wright, president and CEO, respectively, of Carlton. That just gave him a little bit more confidence. This week, on the Baggers Chat, he gave the Collingwood retro Guernsey a whack.
3: Oh.
0: Just came out on video, gave it a clip. And then, the other day, he found his inner Tom Morris, Mitch Cleary, saying Buku Kamis will be at Carlton next year. No hesitation.
3: Yeah.
0: But all of a sudden, these podcasters, they are running a wave of momentum, just maybe getting a little bit ahead of themselves.
1: Breaking stories now.
0: Buku Kamis, no hesitation. My sources say...
2: Back off, Baggers.
0: I'm saying Baggers. I'll name him. Name names.
1: Hang on, he's coming
0: Ethan
1: in.
0: Ethan Daffy.
1: He's coming in to have a writer reply here. I'm going to hand over my headset.
0: Oh, he's coming in.
1: Yeah.
2: He wants a moment in the sun.
1: Ladies and gentlemen, can I present to you?
0: So this is Ethan Daffy. We're just going to... So Daff does our digital work here. Daff, welcome to an audience.
9: It's great to be here. I'm usually behind the scenes, but yeah, it's great to be here.
0: Baggers Chat going well?
9: Yeah, it's going really well. We've got great numbers, apart from on-field.
0: Where is your sourcing on Buku Kamis to Carlton?
9: Well, by the sounds of things, he's got an offer in front of him from the Dogs. It's a three-year offer, and he hasn't signed that. And I think the role he would play at Carlton, he would enjoy more. I think of the Dogs, he plays more that second tall defender.
3: Oh, hold on.
2: He's going to enjoy the role sources. More. Yeah.
0: He's gone from all conviction to all of a sudden just a little bit of, I think. And
9: I think he's going to be at Carlton next year. Okay. I'd be pretty confident he'll be there next year. He hasn't signed the contract that's on the table. And that's usually a sign after the bye.
0: So sources have told you this? Or this is what you're hearing?
9: Well, Cal Toomey thinks he's likely to leave.
0: Heath, don't give other journos. Don't name other journos. Back yourself in,
9: sources,
0: mate.
9: My sources.
0: All right.
3: Well, you've been on the end of
2: maybe we'll get Weeders. Let's do a swap.
3: You've been on the end of some criticism from some well-known media personalities. Yeah. Kane Corns.
9: Yeah.
3: How'd you take that, mate? What was your comeback to that?
9: Oh, it was just an interesting take from Kane. He can say whatever he likes. I usually like what he says because he isn't on the fence.
3: Yeah.
9: But I think, you know, the mainstream media's role is massive. Obviously, I work at a mainstream
0: media. Yeah, just be careful here, Ethan.
9: Radio station. But I think the prominence of other, you know, fan channels and that is great for fans. I think, you know, on our channel, we do 3 episodes a week of just talking Carlton. And on Fridays, we do the Friday Agenda, which, you know, not trying to do the plug, but I think it's more just talking about Carlton. You know, talking about Carlton instead of having the 2 to 3 minutes yourself.
3: So who's leaving Carlton?
9: Who's leaving Carlton?
3: Yeah, obviously. Just tell us. Come on, don't be.
0: You got to name names. Either. You want to make it in the. You want to make it with the mainstream media. You got to name names and throw people under buses.
9: I think we had our big names leave last year, so I think Wettering will stay.
3: Oh, brilliantly answered. Well done.
9: Yeah, I think there's a few players.
0: Sources tell me Brody Kemp might be.
9: Yeah, Brody Kemp maybe, but I think my big call is Zach Williams won't be at Carlton next year. I think he's out of contract. Yeah, he's not getting a game now. So.
3: And he's had injury problems.
9: Yeah,
3: and
9: he's only played 70 games since 2021, okay. So he's likely to leave.
0: That's enough. Thanks very much. Thanks, back to podcast land you go. That's our digital.
3: He's got about to extend our doorways to get his head out, too.
0: I'll tell you what, and didn't he make the most of it? Baggers chat, giving himself a little bit
10: of
0: a plug.
10: He took his opportunity.
2: Took his opportunity.
3: Oh, well. Good on him. Good on him.
0: Sunday roast. Granted, he made the most of it as well. Let's get back to a few of your calls. G'day, Roger.
11: G'day, gang. First, I've got a roast for Tony and then a tweet sweet for Richo. Tony, you got no idea on tomato plants, mate. You plant them on Melbourne Cup Day because if you go early, like a month before...
3: November, you know,
11: yeah. And the weather can turn bad before Melbourne Cup. So the traditional... Now, I'll say this once, Tony, and you will remember...
3: Go for
11: it's Melbourne Cup Day.
3: Okay, all right.
11: And... yeah, no, that's okay. You can't know everything, buddy.
3: No, I know that. You. I'm with you.
11: Yeah, and for Richo, I was watching F1 qualifying yesterday on KO.
3: Yes.
11: And I saw this ad come up, and it was Richo doing an Uber Eats ad.
2: Oh, yes.
11: Yeah. I'm thinking, man, this guy's in the money, which means he should be buying all the coffees on Sunday.
2: Yes.
3: For the rest of the year,
10: which I did today.
2: Yeah, but for the rest of the
3: year.
10: You know what? I will. There you go. I will. I'll put it on record. I'll buy the copies. Look at you guys.
0: You can only imagine how much Richo has made on the side this year.
3: There's something going.
0: If he has got, is he the one powerful to coffee?
10: It's been a good couple of months, baby.
0: He invested in a bit of Bitcoin during the week and it's paid through the roof.
10: I'll buy the copies for the rest of the year. There you go.
3: Are you in the cryptocurrency? You do anything with that?
10: No, I don't.
2: What is it then?
3: He's got an ad. He's the best.
10: Me and Lordo did a little ad.
3: Crypto.
10: I'll buy the copies for the rest of the year.
0: Is there a specific crypto we should invest in?
10: Yeah. No, it's nothing.
0: Just crypto.
10: No, it's
0: in
10: not a. It's an. It's a. Competition for grand final tickets. Okay. It's not nothing to do
2: that's
10: with...
2: That's paid for our coffees for the rest of the year.
10: I'll buy you coffees for the rest of the year.
3: In other words, he's getting in for nothing, but he'll have to go out and get it.
0: Tell you what, it's a very good little payday, whatever it is.
3: That's a good pickup by Roger. I like that.
0: On you, Roger. Hey, you got us free coffees for the rest of the year.
3: Roger.
0: You're the front runner for the wine at the moment. G'day, Vince.
12: Oh, g'day. My... a sweet and roast, the other way around, actually. My roast is F1 TV on KO. I can't believe the bias from the England against their own racing guys, the this and that. And Piastri doesn't get even a mention much, and it's all England, how good they are, you know, when they're not. And my sweet is more of Tony Leonard on commentating. He's brilliant.
3: All right, the big man who travels by train.
10: Big Tone.
0: The big man, yeah, absolutely. Saturday afternoons, Vince, the big man always on 3AW football. G'day, Philip.
13: Oh, hi there. My roast was the third place playoff.
2: Yes.
13: Yeah, in the World Cup. And basically, the golden boot, I don't think that match should count.
3: I agree.
13: For the golden boot, because it doesn't have the vigour and the pressure and the intensity. And but also, what do you think of the AFL, the wild card, the Coleman medal? Do you think that game should count towards the Coleman medal? Because basically, that's an additional match.
3: There you go.
0: It doesn't.
10: It's only the home and away. Yeah.
0: So it's only the home and away season, Philip, that counts for the Coleman itself. So the wild card rounds wouldn't count. Shorey, did you have a roast?
3: Yeah, I got a sweet first for my darling wife, Deb, who unfortunately broke her wrist two days ago and been in hospital for a couple of... not in and out of hospital, but yeah. So, yeah, it's brought us very much closer together, having a broken wrist.
0: Have you helped her...
3: I've got to help her a lot of things.
2: You've got to do more around the house.
3: Yeah. Well,
10: is she all right, more importantly, Tony?
3: Yeah, she's good. No, she's
2: but
3: out of pain.
2: You have to do more housework.
0: You're looking after her?
10: Yeah, can you believe this? Deb's broken her arm and Tony's a bit annoyed because he's now got to do more around the house.
3: I am. You liar.
0: I am annoyed.
10: You walked in here this morning. You said I'm tired.
2: I've had a big few days.
10: I said had a big few days because you had to help your wife who's got a broken arm.
0: What have you had to do, Shorey?
3: Well, I've had to... Well, there's one armpit you can't get to, Shane, because the other hand won't go around. I've had to, wash the armpit and things like that. But that's what you do with your wife after 45 years.
10: Well, that's what you do.
2: Anyway, that's what you do
10: anyway.
2: Because
10: you're family and you're in love and you're related.
0: You sound repulsed. That's not very nice.
3: That's why I gave... No, I'm not. Repulsed. You say to repulse my wife, you take that back now. You take that back.
0: You said drying her armpit.
2: You have done a number on yourself, Tony Shaw.
3: Anyway. Anyway, all right.
2: Oh, dear.
3: Carers, I really have got a new level of respect for carers out there now. So that's
2: awesome. Never had
3: so my darling wife, yeah, she's good. She's going good now. She's gone out for lunch, so there you go. Things are looking up, all right? But I'm going to roast.
10: You're a peanut. What is
0: Come on,
10: you?
0: Go to it.
3: I'm going to roast. She was in hospital. She wasn't good after the oppo. Matter of fact, I thought she was on her deathbed, right? And I rushed to the hospital. I get there at 6:35, and there's a parking area across from Epworth Hospital. At 7 a.m. to 7 p.m., Shane. Yeah. That's your name, not Craig, Shane.
0: Thanks.
3: All right, 6:35. I park my car thinking 25 minutes. Surely, it's dark. No cars, hardly any. You wouldn't believe it. I come out at 1 o'clock in the morning with my wife, who's still in a wheelchair, ill, whatever, just getting over what's happened. I've got a parking ticket. It was given to me at 6:49, right? 11 minutes before the whole parking thing ran out.
0: They saw you coming.
3: Now, this bloke was under a rock somewhere or behind a tree, just sneaking around, and I'm thinking, you are a dog. Whoever's done that, that is wrong. Like 11 minutes before.
0: Did you break the rules?
3: Yes, I did. But 25, like, it was 14 minutes.
2: Yeah, they're waiting.
3: No one was in. There was plenty of spaces.
2: They're around.
3: Yeah.
2: They wait.
3: You have a good look at yourself. And who was it? City of Yarra.
10: I don't like it around hospitals.
3: No, I'm with you.
10: Because people get caught out. You're in there with people who aren't well.
3: Like during the day.
10: How can you predict how long you're going to be there? You could be there for 10 minutes. You could be there for 5 hours.
3: Mate, I parked at 6:35 and then at 6:40, whatever it was, this bloke's giving me a ticket. Have a good look at yourself, mate.
0: Richo, roast sweet.
10: Yeah, I've got a sweet. Just a quick one. Dion Prestia, 250 for the Tigers. Been a great player for the Suns and the Tigers. So I've got a sweet for him today. Always played well in finals, Dion. Played some really big finals. So sweet for him. And I've got a roast for Damien Barrett, who wrote in his column Friday. Now, you're allowed to have opinions. We've all got them and they're all different and you've got to respect what each other thinks in this industry, and there's so many things that we talk about and disagree on. But Damien does his if and then column.
0: Yep.
10: And he said, and this one's for the AFL, if the officiating on game day is under sledge, then everyone in charge needs to stare down those sooking it up over the stand rule. Without doubt, the single best rule introduced to the modern game, right? Now, that's fine.
3: Please tell me, isn't
10: it? Damien's allowed to think it's the best rule ever introduced to the game because that's his opinion. But people who don't, like myself and like you, I think
3: every person you talk about,
10: I don't like the stand rule. I understand why they brought it in, but I think it's too strict. I think it needs a little bit of leeway. I don't think it's a good look for the game. And that's my opinion. So we've all
2: you're a sook.
10: We've all got different opinions, but because my opinion's different, we're sooks. We're sooking it up. So my roast for Damien. We're all allowed to have an opinion. Doesn't mean we're sooking it up.
0: Good. All right. Jim, you can be our last on the Sunday roast.
4: Okay, that's nice. I'm talking about programs like the Agenda Setters and Footy Classified, and I get really frustrated because they don't talk very much about football. But the majority of conversation involves who's going where and when. Where's Zach Butters going next? Where's Bailey Smith going? Where's Lachie Neal going, and at most of the conversation or the content in those programs is involved with that sort of talk, not necessarily football itself. I get frustrated with that.
0: Jim, thank you. I'll give you one reason. It's because it's what a lot of viewers want. I've talked to our digital team here. Laura, you know that
2: trade.
0: People click on it. They want to hear it. Who's going where? What might a team get for Lachie Neal? Where could he be going? Could he boost my list? It's driven by ratings and what people want, what they're willing to click on. Because a lot of those shows, like Agenda Setters and Footy Classified, they then clip up the videos and put them out on social media. And that's one of the big drivers, I guess, for audience. And
2: it is. I think I understand what Jim's saying in that, you know, how much have we spoken about Zach Butters at length this year? And no one really has any more information about where he's going. I mean, he's injured now, so that might mean that the decision changes because he's not necessarily going to worry so much about playing. But, yeah, I'm looking forward to there actually being the news rather than us saying, let's talk more about where he might be going.
0: Who wins the Sunday roast?
3: Ethan telling us all about Carlton. He gets six bottles of... I can't do that.
0: You're not giving the six bottles of Borderly to...
2: He's on the payroll.
3: Oh, sorry. I'll go Roger. Roger, who said about the Melbourne Cup Day for the tomatoes. I'll wear that now.
14: Please, November. Roger!
0: Roger, congratulations. You have the six bottles of Borderly wood-fired Heathcote Shiraz. That is coming your way. It is early in the second quarter at the MCG in Hawthorn, all over Richmond. 5-4, 34. The Hawks in front at the MCG. Coming up on the other side of the break, we will take you to People's First Stadium on the Gold Coast. Catch up with Gold Coast assistant coach Sean Grigg on the other side of this for Macca's 3AW is Sunday Footy.
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19: 5AA's coverage of the 2026 AFL Premiership season.
20: We moved forward pretty quickly.
0: That was Damien Hardwick during the week after he said in last weekend's press conference after the 79-point loss to Adelaide that it was effectively season over. But the Gold Coast Suns still well within the parameters of finishing in the wild card round. Joining us now on 3AW Football is the assistant coach of the Gold Coast Suns, Sean Greggie, standing alongside our boundary rider this afternoon in Sam Leakey. Welcome to you, Sam.
21: Thank you, Shane. Sean, thanks for your time. You heard that little bit of audio from Dimmer there, and I heard Sam Collins during the week talking about the importance of getting around each other off the field, especially you haven't won since you came back from Darwin. So how's the week been? I mean, you've had a couple of guys in Oscar Adams and Jed Walter extend at the club long term. Do you use that to sort of get a bit of motivation into the group this week?
22: The week-to-week stuff for us is pretty similar, to be honest, inside, you know, the four walls and what we do. So, you know, we reviewed the game really strongly, and like we always do, win, lose or draw, and, you know, we still find there's some good opportunities for growth, and, you know, we're looking forward to putting it together today on our home deck.
1: Hey, Cricket, Matthew Richardson, thanks for your time today, mate. Hey, what a seven-week stretch, so there's a fair bit of data there to have a look at and what you need to improve on. What are the one or two areas that you've probably been the most disappointed in, but you think that you can turn around pretty quickly and get right today?
22: Well, I think it's just like the consistency, Richo. Like the last sort of 4 or 5 weeks, we've played some good footy in patches, but as everyone knows, it's not good enough to win. The competition's so even and so tough. So for us to put, you know, the three phases of play together, the offense, defense, contest, and I feel like today it starts with the contest against a good midfield, and our leaders have really stood up this week, and through that midfield, they want to be the ones in there getting it going forward. So you'll see our big boys go through there today and get the contest right.
1: Greg, just the other one, just the tackle differential the last 3 weeks. I think it's been about 30 a game, which is really big. Is that just an intent thing? Or is it a confidence thing? What is it at the moment?
22: There's a whole range of things probably that goes into it, Richo. But yeah, like the one thing that hasn't changed over, you know, 150 years of footy is that thirst for the contest. And if you don't win that ball first, you know, you got to put pressure on and make the opposition turn the ball over. So been a focus of ours, you know, for the last couple of weeks, and we've been training it really strongly. So we're looking forward to the response really early in the game. And like I mentioned before, the leaders are the ones that have driven it and have taken responsibility, and they want to be the ones that set the tone today.
3: That's Sean Tony Shaw. I'm with Richo on this one. Yeah, we know about the tackling, but, you know, just the chance or the times that you're being caught with the ball has been through the roof. Is it maybe that you're trying to invent things by hand, where if you make a mistake by foot, it can be further away or give you some territory, but by hand you pay a big price? Are they trying to be too perfect by hand and it could be costly at the moment?
22: Yeah, potentially, Shorey. I think it's just sort of freeing the players up to play whatever pressure's coming rather than being too prescribed for them. You know, under the low pressure, yeah, sure, we want to use our numbers and get our handball game up and going. But like you said, if the pressure's too high, let's just take the territory and give our forwards a chance. So we feel like, you know, the players are the ones that have to make those decisions under the real heat. And sometimes as a coach, you've got to get out of their way.
2: Sean, Laura Spurway here. Mitch Cleary reported last week that we can add your name to the list of candidates that are going for the Carlton job. It's been a pretty locked up process. Can you confirm those reports? Are you in touch with them about the coaching job?
22: I've had a conversation and a meeting with Carlton, and that's something going forward for me. I want to be a senior coach at some point through my career, whenever that is. You know, in the next year, 2 years, 5 years, 10 years, who knows? But I'm quite ambitious, and it's probably, you know, their process to be talking about. But I've had the initial conversations, and then you have to work out whether it's the right fit personally for me, and then also for them if someone like me is the right fit. So we'll just wait and see where all that lands.
2: And any conversations with Essendon about the job there?
22: No.
0: So, Sean, can I just ask you about Matt Rowell and his form this year? It seems as though he's never been able to hit his straps after sustaining that injury during State of Origin earlier in the season. Is that fair, or is that almost a cop-out blaming State of Origin from pre-season?
22: Oh, I think it's a bit unfair just to be blaming that one thing. There's a whole range of factors that have gone into it. Yeah, that was disappointing, that the injury that he had to his finger and his hand, it was quite significant. So for him to get back as quick as he did, it was really a credit to him. And yes, his finger and hand wasn't probably, you know, near 100% for a while. Now it's back, and he suffered an ankle injury also, you know, probably 6 or so weeks ago, and he got back really quickly from that. So for him to put himself out there under duress, you know, all players do, but that was some significant injuries, but he's full health. We're expecting him to get back to some good form. He's been able to train really strongly probably the last 3 weeks, where he has been limited in what he's been able to do back up each session. So we feel like Rowley's building, and he's ready to go.
3: I tell you what, your opposition today, I talked about you blokes maybe overusing the ball at times by hand, but the opposition use it brilliantly from the contest when they're up and going. That's one area I think you'd have to try and break down, because you can score off it if you do break that down against the Bulldogs.
22: Yeah, it's a good point, Shorey, and probably like Richo's point, if we bring our hunt and our pressure, and it provides us good opportunity to turn it over and go the other way. And if we're slightly off there, then the Bulldogs will slice and dice and make it harder for our defenders, you know, with some quality forwards up there. So, yeah, like the first thing I said coming on, it's going to start with the contest, and the leaders are the ones that are going to be in there to do it for us.
0: Sean, appreciate your time. Big game this afternoon for the Suns. Still very much in wildcard contention. All the very best, and thanks for your time on 3AW Footy.
22: No worries, thank you.
0: Gold Coast Suns assistant coach Sean Grigg joining us on 3RW Football. Interesting on your questioning, Laura. Spoke with Carlton.
2: Not with Essendon.
0: Not Essendon. And that begs the question, is that of his discretion, or is that of Essendon's discretion?
1: I just think
0: as well?
2: It's a done deal.
1: I think everyone knows what's happening at Essendon.
3: He mightn't have got an invite. They mightn't have seen him as a person of interest for that job, but you know, Carlton have, so good luck to him.
0: Speaking of coaching positions, it seems as though one is about to be locked in down in Tasmania.
1: We'll discuss
0: that after 2 o'clock. It sounds as though, from reporting today, that the Tassie Devils have their man. Is it the right choice? We want you to weigh in. Also, outgoing Giants CEO Dave Matthews, he's had some interesting comments to make about Tasmania. Play those for you. We'll get Richo's response. Will the Devils be able to lure star players long term? Sunday afternoon on 3AW.
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14: Time this afternoon, joining us through 6PR in Perth. Well, the big story that seems to be bubbling away this afternoon surrounds the Tassie Devils and the sounds that seem to be emanating out of the Apple Isle is that they will announce Ken Hinckley as their senior coach in the next 24 to 48 hours. Now, there had been much speculation that it was going to be Nathan Buckley, John Longmire, or Ken Hinckley. The reporting goes today that Ken Hinckley has flown down to Tasmania this afternoon to once again present to the board in Hobart and could be named as the senior coach of the Tassie Devils. as soon as tomorrow. Now, Rich, I want to get your thoughts first and foremost on this. As the resident Tassie expert, I think it's fair to say, go back a few months, Nathan Buckley was the clear-cut favourite even late last year after he missed out on the job

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12: So the Giants would display St Kilda inside the top 10. I mean, next Sunday, St Kilda and North Melbourne is legitimately an elimination final.
13: Yep. It is.
14: Yep.
15: Well, at the moment, I think the Giants, for me, would be the one out of those. The Dogs stay in, I think.
14: What about the Suns? I think I remember you saying that their run wasn't terrible on the way home.
15: Oh, I said if they got going, they could win
14: but they haven't got going.
15: Just don't know. If they don't win today, they're done. This is an elimination final for the Suns.
12: I know we were critical early on about the top 10, but I feel any team down to ninth at the moment, so that's the Western Bulldogs in ninth, any team, not any team can win the premiership, but there's a few permutations there whereby there could be a few upsets early on in the wild cards and in the finals.
15: The game that, for me, would be the first wild card game between seventh. If it stayed the way it is now and, say, Collingwood was seventh and the Giants jumped up into 10th, you know, that's still a good game,
14: isn't
15: it?
14: That's a good game,
12: absolutely.
14: Yeah.
12: And Geelong Western Bulldogs.
14: Another good game. I don't want that.
16: Hold on. I said that to you about Collingwood last night, that anybody above could beat, you know, on their day and do what you had. And you just said that again about all those sides.
12: No. That's not what you said last night. You said you would have Collingwood on the fourth or fifth line as premiership favourites.
14: No.
16: I did not say that. You lie. That is the greatest lie.
12: I said at their
16: best they could play against anybody and win.
12: Yeah, at their best, any team can beat anybody.
16: Except that I told Fremantle they could play the Swans on their best and beat the Swans, I'm telling you. Brisbane Lions, I don't think so. I think Brisbane Lions are still even ahead of Fremantle when they're going. Adelaide Crows, all right, over there it's going to be a hard task. But at the MCG, they could beat Adelaide Crows. So that's what I said. But you don't throw that premiership stuff in.
12: Fourth, or because the caller asked, where do you see Collingwood's chance of premiership?
16: You just said anybody in the top 10 can beat anybody or just, you know, be
12: that there could be some upsets. Yeah.
2: Oh, gee, you're good.
12: You're totally changing what I was saying.
16: Yeah. No, I'm not changing.
14: Richo, the parents are arguing again.
15: There's a clear gap, isn't there, with the top six?
16: I think so.
14: I think there is too.
16: How many, though?
12: You think there's a clear gap between Hawthorn down to Collingwood, Geelong and the Bulldogs?
15: Yeah, I think so on form.
14: Yep.
15: I mean, I know the Cats won the other night, but they'd lost 5 out of 6. Yeah. Now, I know they can come good.
16: Yeah.
15: But currently looking at it on form over a sustained period for a couple of months, you've got to go, it looks pretty where it needs to be, the ladder. Even Sydney at the moment are really a team that are struggling a little bit.
16: Mm. Yeah, that's what I said to him. Not the Collingwood. I don't think Collingwood will win the premiership, but I'd just say, like in that level, other than Fremantle and probably Brisbane Lions, I think Sydney be matter of fact, Adelaide Crows, I reckon, might have even got ahead of Sydney, even though they've qualified as in form at the moment, to be the hardest to beat. Hawthorn on their day, but they haven't got opposition today, so you can't really, you know, count that. And Melbourne, there's no doubt Geelong could beat Melbourne, Western Bulldogs could beat Melbourne. Yeah. The disappointment, one of the 10, to me, if St Kilda don't make the 10, that would be the greatest disappointment of the season by a country mile.
12: We've got North Melbourne and St Kilda next Sunday afternoon, so that might
16: That'll be
12: our
16: massive
12: pre-game conversation.
16: Yep.
12: Then let's do the press pass.
13: It's time for Press Pass.
17: You are fake news.
18: Mate, I hate coming here.
19: What do you mean? What are you bemused at?
20: What would you really think I mean?
21: To start like that means you won't win, particularly with a pathetic effort from Pittman in ruck.
22: Well, I just think it's a silly question. We play within the rules. What's your name?
23: Shane.
22: Shane who?
23: McGinnis.
22: Okay, that's the best question you can come up with.
24: If I see one bloke walk out of here getting a pat on the back from people out there for a good effort, I'll spew up!
12: And a bridge press pass because footy not too far away, Gold Coast and the Western Bulldogs. Shorey, I'll start with you. Will Rowan Marshall be at St Kilda or elsewhere next season?
16: St Kilda.
12: Laura, has the AFL made the right decision by keeping the AFLW match, Australia and Ireland game, at North Sydney Oval?
14: Yes.
12: They've made the right decision?
14: Yes, based on the fact that they should have marketed it at the SCG from the start if they were going to have it there.
12: Richo, Jagger Smith or Willem Dersma for this year's Rising Star?
15: Oh, I think Jagger Smith.
12: Shorey, do you put a line through next Sunday, the loser of next Sunday's match between North Melbourne and St Kilda?
16: Yes.
12: Richo, in his first game back in over 2 years, how many goals will Max King kick for the Saints next week?
16: 2.
12: Laura, are the Adelaide Crows the greatest enigma in the competition this season?
14: No.
12: Shorey, are 9 of the top 10 spots locked away?
16: Yes.
12: Richo, has Port Adelaide performed above, below, or equal to expectation this season?
15: I think above. They're the third best defence in the competition. Their numbers are really good for the amount of wins they've had defensively, and that holds them in good stead, I think, when they get those star players back like Rosie.
12: Laura, should Thursday night football be banned from Cadinia Park?
14: No.
12: Shorey, who are you supporting in the World Cup final tomorrow morning, Spain or Argentina?
16: Probably Spain, because Argentina won it last year. They're going to double up. Yeah, Spain.
12: Laura?
14: Spain.
12: Richo?
15: I think Spain as well. 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
12: And the last question, the Victorian Commonwealth Games are going to be held in Glasgow, get underway on Friday. Out of 10, what's your interest in the Commonwealth Games, Matthew?
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16: I love the Aussies, but probably 5. 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
16: Where are you going?
12: And the Western Bulldogs. I'm heading over to Marvel Stadium.
16: Oh, what for? What's over there?
12: The game between the Bombers and the
16: Giants. That's disgraceful.
15: Beaver's coming in.
12: Beaver's coming in. He hadn't seen you guys all year and he wanted to reunite.
14: That's the reason.
12: Laura, we will hear you Sports Today during the week. Stand by, other side of the break. It is Gold Coast and the Western Bulldogs. For the best coverage, you'll get it right here on 3AW Footy.
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18: I mean, I don't make the rules, Koch. 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
0: Always Adelaide. 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

0: successful at Collingwood. So you would think if Ken Hinckley gets another chance and hasn't coached a team into a grand final, you would think Nathan Buckley at some stage will get another chance.
1: Oh, absolutely. And jobs come up, don't they? So if he wants to be a coach and wants to stay in it now at Geelong, then I'm sure the opportunity will come up. Another goal to the Bombers at Marvel Stadium. And just watching how this game is panning out, they're getting a real sniff now. They've got Caldwell, Merritt and Durham in the middle of the ground, dominating stoppages. No Kieran Briggs. Toby Green has gone off and has got ice on his quad. So I think the Bombers looking really good here to get their second win of the season.
0: All right, yeah, Toby Green looks like he's out for the game with a quad injury. We'll take a break. Back with more of your calls. 133-693 is the number. We've still got the two bottles of the Waterley to give away. It was the Western Bulldogs, 11-11-77 over Gold Coast, 9-14-68. For Maccas, 3AW is Sunday Football.
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1: Got a sniff. They can sense a win and they are feeling it. That's just adrenaline now. And the Giants are shell-shocked. And this will be really hard now for the Bombers to arrest this sort of momentum that Essendon have in this third quarter.
0: For the Giants here, 7-6-48 Essendon. Mason Ridman's just booted a goal. GWS at 2-10-22. And what have we got? Oh, we haven't got long left in the... we've still got 12 minutes to go in the third quarter. So, yeah, that's a very nice lead to the Bombers. So maybe their second win of the season coming up. 133-693. Nick Theodosi, open line is open for your calls. Always buying prestige cars. They're looking for late model SUVs and European cars. Everybody should own a prestige car just once in a lifetime. Noah Anderson's going to... join us right now. In fact, he's in the rooms standing alongside you, Sam Lickie.
12: Yeah, thanks, Matty. Noah, thanks for your time. We really appreciate it. They say that losing can become a habit. There were still improvements there tonight or this afternoon, but unfortunately just not enough in the end.
13: Yeah, like I thought, we'd been better than previous weeks, so ultimately pretty frustrating not to get the result, but, you know, as hard it is at times, we have to keep looking at the process, and I thought that was better tonight.
1: No, Matthew Richardson, thanks for your time, mate. I know it's tough after a loss. You had 90 more handballs than the Western Bulldogs today and basically 90 more possessions. Was that just a case of their pressure forced you to flip it around a little bit more? I know you want to use hands to go forward, but probably just overused it a little bit today?
13: Maybe at times. I still feel like for majority of the night it looks like a game that we wanted to play. You know, they sort of gave us that opportunity and I think we were happy to use our hands around there. We probably missed a little bit in the front third in terms of being damaging and missed a little bit of polish on our entry. So maybe we'll look at that during the week and have a look about how we can best translate that into a few more goals.
1: Your tackle pressure today, it has probably been a little bit down. I thought Matt Rowe really led the way there with 11 tackles today. So I think the effort in that part of your game was really there today. It probably was just that connection, couldn't quite finish it off, but it's a step forward, do you think?
13: Yeah, I think so. I think one thing that I trust with the playing group is that we're going to give effort every weekend and, you know, we've done some really good reflecting, probably especially after that Adelaide loss about where the area that was really letting us down. So I thought tonight the boys were really good. Obviously, Rowley led with the tackles and, we were able to apply a lot of pressure.
1: And Took Miller was good as well today. Your leaders, I think, really probably stood up. Will Powell down back, you know, 31 disposals and over 600 metres. So there were some good individual performances there as well.
13: Yeah, like you said, and like I said before, we feel like our process tonight was pretty good and will hopefully win us majority of games. But tonight, they sort of had a patch in the third quarter where they did some real damage. And when we had the game on our terms, we probably weren't able to translate that onto the scoreboard. So ultimately pretty frustrating not to get the win.
0: Hey, Noah, Damien Hardwick, we know last week said post-game that he thought the season was done. He's since come out and said that he made an error in that. How's the week been and how did he address that with you players?
13: He just addressed that pretty early and apologised. We moved on from it pretty quickly, to be honest. As players, we don't really watch the presser, so he mentioned it early in the week in our review, but then we moved on pretty quickly. I think, the group understands that. I know that's not how the group felt, so we didn't take it too heavily at all.
1: No, he had 8 players under 30 games today, and looking forward, you have to look forward. Adensel's shown that he's a player. Pattinson today kicked a really nice goal late and looks a player as well. He had a first game in Lewis out there today. So when you look at the future, it's still pretty bright at the Suns, and the attitude and how's the vibe amongst the group as well? When you have 8 losses in a row, it can wear you down a little bit. Is everyone still pretty up with their energy and everything?
13: Yeah, it's tough. 8 losses on the trot is tough, but what I do commend is the playing group and the coach's energy every week. I think one thing we have here is a super connected group, and those young guys that you mentioned before, I can't fault them really. I think they've done such an amazing job. I could name a few more of them, but the energy and their willingness to help the team every week has really been a highlight, and they're definitely giving us heaps of energy during the week as well.
0: No, well, thank you very much for your honesty, mate. Thanks for having a chat.
13: Thanks, guys.
0: Noah Anderson joining us there. And, I mean, you have been through it, and he was honest. It is tough. I mean, you can't sugarcoat it.
1: Yeah.
0: It's not fun going to work when you're losing every week, is it?
1: Yeah, look, and you and the effort was there today. It really was. And, you know, you're trying your guts out. And sometimes you almost... When you're winning and things are going well, you're not overthinking it. It just sort of happens. But today, you know, I thought their effort was there, but it's just that last little bit. You might overthink a handball or just second guess a kick for that split second, and you miss a moment. And that comes when you're playing well. It's all instinctual, and you just lose a bit of that instinct. Doesn't mean you're not trying, but your instincts are split second slower. You hesitate slightly. And the game's that quick now that if you miss those moments, it's hard to connect up. And I think that's probably just where they're at the moment.
0: We'll get to a big batch of your calls in a moment. Let's get an injury report, though. Sam Leckie, all with thanks to Deep Heat Ice Gel, now available in extra strength. Feel at work, always read the label and follow the directions for use. Sam, how'd the day end up?
12: Yeah, in terms of injuries, there was a couple of scares this afternoon, but one of those games where there was just some scares and nothing with any long-term impact. I'll run you through a couple of them. So it started off with Ed Richards early in the first quarter. He looked pretty bad falling on his ankle, but he played the game out. Jed Walter for the Suns was the next one. He had to go from the ground with a HIA, but ultimately returned to start the final quarter. Aaron Norton also copped a knock in the last quarter. He came down heavily on a hip, but he was in the rooms ever so briefly there, finished off the game and looked in pretty good spirits, as you could expect with the Bulldogs win. Ben King was the final one. He looked to have gotten a stinger on his shoulder and a bit of a rib tickler as well, but he's fine. That's some concern early on there, but he closed the game out in front of 14,000 here at People First Stadium today, guys.
0: Good job today, Sam. Outstanding on the boundary line. That injury update, thanks to Deep Heat, now available in extra strength. 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Beaver, Deep Heat?
1: Deep Heat.
0: Oh, that was Richard.
1: Deep Heat.
0: That was Beaver. What about Shorey?
1: Deep Heat.
0: I did like, we had Scott Campriali with us last
1: week. Did he do it?
0: Week and,
1: Deep Heat.
0: There we go.
1: Who's that, Campo?
0: That's Campo. And what about...
1: He didn't want to do it, Campo.
0: What about Hutto?
14: We got Deep Hutto? Heat.
1: Oh, terrible.
0: Very underwhelming Hutto there.
1: Terrible Hutto.
0: Alrighty, let's get to a break. A big bunch of your calls coming up after this. We have the two bottles of the Bordley handcrafted Heathcote Shiraz. Your reaction to Kenny from Camperdown, Ken Hinckley, being named the inaugural Tasmanian coach. A media conference will be held tomorrow to make that announcement in a formal fashion with Brendan Gale sitting
1: alongside. How many years do you reckon he'll get?
0: Oh, it's a good question.
1: We'll find out in the morning. Yeah. Got to go three at least, don't you? Probably
0: three,
1: four, I reckon, because the first year.
0: Well, first year
1: he's
0: the
1: not.
0: The spooker, aren't you? And
1: I think the VFL team, I'm sure. I wonder if he takes charge of the VFL team. I suppose he does.
0: Yeah, we'll find out all
1: tomorrow.
0: We'll
1: find out tomorrow, won't
0: we? But we will take some calls after the break. 133-693 is the phone number. And we've got those two bottles of the Bordley Heathcote Shiraz. Let's head round the grounds here on the way to the break. The Bombers are 7-6-48. The Giants are 3-11-29 with 7.5 minutes remaining in the third quarter at Marble Stadium. For Maccas, 3AW is Sunday Football.
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4: G'day, everybody. Welcome once again to Conversations. My guest today is an absolute legend of Australian sport. He doesn't live here, but I'm pretty sure he's still invested heavily in our state. You know you've made it when you've got a street named after you. You know you've definitely made it when you've got a medal named after you. When you're in the Socceroos team of the century and you're in the Football Federation of Australia's Hall of Fame, you definitely have made it. The one and only John Cosmina. Cozzy, welcome to the program. Thanks for joining
5: us. Thanks, Graham. It's good to be here, mate.
4: Now, you're in Queensland. What are you doing up there?
5: Well, I moved up here for a bit of a business opportunity that didn't really go that well, so it cost me a few bob. But you live and learn, especially at my age. And I'm fairly philosophical about it, but coaching was part of it as well. So I've had a bit of a coaching journey here, not at A-League level, obviously, but at the next tier down. And I now work in a private school, St. Joseph's College, Gregory Terrace, and I've been there for starting pre-season this week, and it's year six for me, so I quite enjoy that. It's a fairly healthy competition. There's only nine schools in it, eight games. You play one round, play it in term two, and it's pretty much sudden death every week, and it's fairly ruthless because the competition between the private schools is it's incredible, to be honest. And so I actually enjoy that. We get bigger crowds there than you get at some A-League game. It's amazing. And it's a good, it's a big competition. Rugby's obviously the biggest sport in Queensland, or rugby league, although they don't play that in GPS. But we've got more football kids at Terrace than we have rugby kids. And, you know, right across the whole competition, it's probably bigger than rugby as well. So it's great. It's good to be a part of that.
4: You're dealing with high school kids, though. Do they have any idea of who you are, what you've done?
5: Yes and no. I think they – look, I'm 66 now, mate. It doesn't matter how hard you try. It doesn't matter what you can do or what you've done. I think kids just look at you as some old bastard that's giving them a hard time.
4: 60, how come you've got all that hair? What's the story there?
5: It must be genetics, mate, because I'm the eldest of five, and my two younger brothers are bald as you can get.
4: Is that right?
5: Yep. And a lot of my mates are too.
4: Let's talk about genetics. Tell us about the early days. Tell us about mum and dad. I mean, dad directed you into soccer. I know you've got a Polish background, but just how far can you go back with that family? And
5: it's funny because I've got five kids, two of them with my first marriage, three with my second, two boys. Well, Nathan's the CEO at Adelaide United, so he's fairly well entrenched in the community down there. My other daughter lives up here with us. Well, not with us, but she lived in Brisbane with her partner. And she started researching the family, and it's been interesting. And just asking questions of my mother, because she's still alive. Dad died 8 years ago. But he was Polish, mum's an Aussie, but she was adopted, so she doesn't know her background either. So it's been really interesting researching all that kind of stuff. And look, you could sit there for hours sort of trying to dig and find out things, but mum doesn't know anything about what her background was. You know, she thought her mother died in childbirth. She may have, she may not have, we don't know. And I don't know if I really want to go there as well, because I know she'd probably be pretty upset about it. But anyway, that's another story. But yeah, so look, Dad came out from Poland after the war, had a love for the game, got entrenched in the Polish community, which was sort of based around Croydon, honest. But he lived at Port Adelaide because he worked at the old Ford Motor Company, which at the top of Victoria and Jetty Road there. It used to be James Hardy for a while, then I'm not sure what it is at the moment. That used to be Ford's, and he used to work on a production line. He had a mechanical background. He ended up living at Port Adelaide, met my mother, and she worked there as well, moved in down the street.
4: Did he ever talk about life back in Europe? No. That would have been the war years or pre-post-war?
5: No, I remember asking him a few times, and he sort of steered clear of it, or he made up some like the funny parts of things, you know, but he sort of made jokes about it, but he didn't want to talk about it. And it's interesting talking to mum. He obviously had some stories, and she understood some of them, but not all of them. I don't think he had a very good time there. He got taken into not a concentration camp, but he got taken into a prison farm and had to work. He got moved from Germany at a fairly young age at the beginning of the war. He got moved to Germany, sorry. Yeah. Separated from his mother for a while, then she ended up in the same place. And he spent the duration of the war there. And I think he stayed in Germany till 1950 when he came out here.
4: Wow.
5: So he had an interesting time. He could pretty much speak seven languages that I can remember, and I know he could read and write most of them as well, including Russian, German, because that's the nature of the thing. He grew up with a lot of people that he spent time in the camps with, so it was an interesting background. But I think he wanted to leave it all behind. I mean, he never taught us Polish, and I wished he had.
4: Really?
5: But he wasn't full on about it, but a lot of my friends that I played football with learned it. But I think he didn't have a very good time, so I think he just wanted to get away from it all and leave it all behind. He came here for a new life. He went back to Poland once on holidays, and he went to Warsaw. But where he was born is now in Belarus. It's in eastern Poland. Oh, okay. And he never went to visit where he was born, wasn't interested. He went to Warsaw because of obviously Polish background, but he didn't want to go any further, didn't want to go down that path, which is interesting. So I don't think it was a good time he had.
4: What about his parents? Did you know your...
5: His mother was here. Mother lived here. Father died during the war. I'm not really sure how. And he had an older brother that died as well. Whether that was a result of what was going on, I'm not too sure. But he ended up coming out here with his mother in 1950. And she died back in the 80s. But she was illiterate. But Dad could read and write Polish. So he used to communicate with what was left with the family on her behalf. I remember him, you know, seeing letters that he'd written or they'd written to my grandmother, and she got him to translate it. It was interesting, but even after she died, which is now, what, ages ago now, it's coming up to 40 years, he never kept contact up.
4: Are you not fascinated by that? Do you feel as though there's something missing?
5: Yeah, there is, and the older I've got, the more it intrigues me, which is why going down this path with my daughter, and she's the one that started it, we found some relatives in Poland. I found a connection in America, I think, that might be have something to do with my mother on her side of it, which was completely out of the blue. It's weird. Like, it's strange because even my present wife, or my wife of 30, my partner of 35 years or 34 years, she's got some Polish heritage as well that came out with the DNA testing. So it's bizarre. It's interesting stuff. But I mean, apart from, you know, Big Brother getting every access to all of the information, it's some pretty good stuff comes out of it.
4: But you don't have a Polish name unless it's been anglicized. John Kosmina.
5: Yeah, well, it's Alex. The way it was, my father's name was spelt was A-L-E-K-S-A-N-D-E-R. Okay. And I was named after him, but with an X. And then John was my grandfather's name, was his father's name, and it's Janek in Polish, or Jan, J-A-N. Okay. So that's where that came from. So it is a Polish name, and my surname's probably got a bit of a Russian mix in it, or an Eastern Polish mix. I mean, that whole place has changed. I've looked at the history of it a little bit, and I've got friends that have relatives in the Ukraine at the moment. Yet, you know, for when I was a kid growing up, as far as I knew, Ukrainian spoke a language very similar to Polish. But if you look at the whole thing as the whole Cyrillic stream of their dialogue, their dialect. And so it's really interesting how that part of the world has evolved over the last, you know, 50, 60, 70 years after the war.
4: So you grew up at Port Adelaide by the sounds of it.
5: Yeah, mate, I'm a Maggie supporter, although I wasn't at the time. It used to drive me nuts, because I used to cop all the stuff about being the Wog and the cream puff for playing soccer and not Aussie rules, although I was probably a better Aussie rules player than most of the guys that were giving me stick. But yeah, so I grew up in the port at Large Bay. Mum's still there, same house. She's been there all
4: along.
5: Really? Yep.
4: You're kidding. So you played for Polonia, the old Polonia. So that old ground alongside, I think it's gone now. It's gone.
5: Half of it's gone. Last time I was in Adelaide, which probably is coming up to a year now. Oh, no, it wasn't. It was September. I drove past there to see what was happening. I mean, they got that ground, I think, in 1956 or 1950 or something like that, and established a club, and they sort of, you know, it was all of the community got together and basically put it together by hand. They were there for 60 years. They moved further down near the brewery and opposite Cooper's. They've got a great facility in there with artificial pitches and grandstands and a lot more green. You know, there's two or three fields, so... they've got a fairly good setup. They got some. They did a pretty good deal with the government to get moved out of the place.
4: Yeah, so, have to, I guess.
5: Yeah, so that was where the Polish club was, and my father always wanted to. He was part of it. He lived and breathed the Polish football club, and mate, he spent a lot of time there. Drank a lot of vodka, drank a lot of beer.
4: Did he
5: smoked
4: play?
5: A lot of cigarettes? That's the environment I grew up in.
4: Like, did he play soccer?
5: He did, but he broke. Well, I never. I have a vague recollection of watching him play at a ground at Plimpton called, near Plimpton called Weagle Oval. Yep. I don't know if you know where it is. And I have a vague recollection of him playing there and me sitting in the car with Mum. And he broke his leg either about 1960 or the early 60s. And that was it. He never went back to it because he, you know, there was no, he couldn't afford to because the broken leg's no work. No work's no money back then.
4: John Cosmina's my guest, folks. We'll take a break. It's an intriguing story. He goes on to become one of the greats of the game of soccer, well, football in his world, back shortly.
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31: This is Conversations with Cornsey.
4: John Cosmina is my guest, folks, if you've just tuned in. It's an intriguing story about his dad coming out from Poland, marries his mum and grows up in Port Adelaide. But your dad wanted you to play soccer right from the word go.
5: Yeah, apparently I had a ball when I was two, and I used to take it to bed with me. And pretty much as soon as I could walk and run, I was out in the backyard and he was kicking a ball around with me. And then my brothers came along, and I think, and that's probably, and I look back at that, it, I mean, my next brother down is, he's born 1960, I was born 56, no, 59 he was born, the next brother was born in 61. We used to have these almighty wars in the backyard playing football, and it was, it's actually not a bad way to grow up. I've got, I know a lot of guys that grew up in the UK, obviously, playing football or soccer, and they learned to play the game on the streets. You look at all the great South American players, Maradona played on the street because he was, you know, poverty stricken. The street football is not a bad way to learn a game because you learn how to survive.
4: You're the big brother, though. You're always the dominant one.
5: Yes and no.
4: Little brother who has to battle the hardest. But how did he go?
5: Oh, look, my younger second one down, Peter, was a really good player. He was smaller. He's probably about my size now, but he was a decent player. He's a better player than I was. Far better, but he broke his leg probably about 1979, it would have been, and it was a pretty bad break, and it sort of put him back a fair bit, and he never really went on with it. My next one down, Mark, he was great. He played for the club for a long time, but he never really had the drive. I think I was the one that caught most of the stick from Dad. I was the eldest.
4: Oh, really?
5: We used to have a lot of arguments and disagreements about, you know, different things, and
4: about what?
5: You know, so we almost came to blows a couple of times about football stuff. So, and even, you know, I was captain of Australia and he's still trying to tell me what to do. It was just the way the ethnics were, mate. It's European people.
4: You're playing for Polonia. So what's the next step? I mean, obviously you're a prodigy. You're good at a young age. When do bigger things beckon for you?
5: It's funny, we had a guy come out from Poland that played there in 75. I turned 19 that year, and he actually went back to Europe and played in Germany. And that was when Poland was still a communist country. But he was of an age where he was allowed to leave. They wouldn't let the young players go. So he ended up playing in Germany, and I got a call to go over there and trial.
4: Wow.
5: And to be honest, I shit myself. I never thought, you know, anything about going to Europe to play football. I was still trying to make my way here and understand things. I mean, the Fleurieu Peninsula is a fairly isolated, the Insular Peninsula. Like, you can see it on social media sometimes. A lot of the guys that I went to school with at Taparu High or Lefevre Tech, as it used to be when it was an all boys school, you know, they call it the Insular Peninsula.
4: Oh, you mean Lefevre Tech?
5: Yeah, Lefevre Peninsula, not Fleurieu. Oh, yeah. Lefevre Peninsula. So it's a it's a little cocoon there. I know a few blokes that are born there, they've lived there, and they'll die there. They've never really lived anywhere else. And they had no explanation to. I needed to grow up a little bit. So, and I did when I got picked in the national team a year later. So that made a big difference to me. Traveling with older guys that had actually been to the 74 World Cup, Peter Wilson, Jimmy Rooney. You know, I'm still in touch with Adrian Alston, who had a great career after the World Cup playing for Cardiff, and then he went to America. And so, that's when that sort of started for me. I was really happy at Polonia, as it was at the time. And then the National League started in 1977.
4: You went to West Adelaide, is that right?
5: Yeah, there was West Adelaide and Adelaide City. West Adelaide were formerly West Adelaide Hellas, a Greek club, and Adelaide City were Adelaide Juventus, which were the Italians.
4: You hold an interesting record in that competition. Did you not kick the first goal?
5: Yeah, I did.
4: Score the first goal?
5: I had an agreement that I played for Polonia in the Ampol Cup, which was a night competition played in summer back then, and I played on the Friday night. And scored the winner, or one of the goals. Well, I think we won 3-1 or 3-2, I can't remember, against, funnily enough, Don Ronaldo was the goalkeeper for the team we played against. I'm still in touch with him. I still remind him of it every now and then. And then I had to get on the plane first thing in the morning and fly to Canberra to play for the first game for West Adelaide. I'd never trained with the team. I'd never met half of them. I went to a team meeting in the hotel room when I got there. I knew the coach, but sort of only mildly, and then we just played and that was it, and I got the first goal. It bobbled up in the box. We kicked off at half an hour earlier in Canberra because it never had any lights. and it was April, and they were a bit concerned about if it would get too dark to film it. Because Channel 10 were doing the broadcast back then. So, yeah, so that's how that worked out.
4: The first game of the National Soccer League, did you have any idea of how big the game could get in Australia?
5: Oh, look, I remember it wasn't euphoria is not the word, the excitement about having a national competition. And that was the first of any sport to go to that extent. And it was driven by Frank Lowy, who I think everybody knows from Westfield fame and fortune, and another guy called Alex Pongrass that was another wealthy Sydney businessman. And they had this dream for 3 or 4 years before that to get this up and running, and they made it work. It was great. You know, we used to fly to games. It was, you know, you'd stay overnight. None of this sort of thing happened with club soccer. You know, you know, playing in Adelaide, you'd get in your car and you drive to the game and drive home afterwards or go out for dinner or something like that. It was, you know, the furthest side to drive was Elizabeth, which I hated. I hated going out there.
4: Even the football players hated going to Elizabeth Oval.
5: Central Districts, yeah, they would do.
4: You mentioned a couple of the names there. Tell us about some of the names in those early years of the National Soccer League.
5: The competition was great because Sydney was always seen as the epicentre of football in the country. Mm. And, you know, there was a thing called the Australia Cup, and it was a real big deal if, you know, West Adelaide or Juventus, because they were the strongest teams in the competition, actually got through to a semi-final or even a quarter-final against the Sydney side. It was a real big deal. And I'd watched the Socceroos, you know, they played obviously against, they played in 1970, got knocked out by Israel. And I remember watching that game in black and white. I can't remember what channel it was on. It must have been the ABC. It would have been, for sure.
4: Channel 2, I'm sure, yeah.
5: And then, obviously, I watched the World Cup when we qualified in 74, which was my first season, proper season of senior football. I'd been in and out the year before that when I was 16 going on 17. But 17 turning 18 was my first. I was like a regular player when I started to make my name. And then 2 years later, I was actually in a squad on a world tour with more than half the guys that had been to Germany. And they were interesting characters, mate. Life was a lot different back then. We used to play cards, and I got involved in a card school with some of the older blokes, and, you know, we wouldn't be sitting up late, and they weren't drinking, but a couple of the guys liked the cigarettes. So we'd be sitting in these smoke-filled rooms playing shoot pontoon, I think it was, and for decent money as well.
4: Really?
5: And we went on these tours. We used to go to Asia. The end of, like, 76 was the first one I went on. Every 2 years before a World Cup, you'd go on a World Tour, which would be the start of your World Cup cycle. And 77 was the qualifying rounds year. So that was the start of a qualifying round. And it was a great trip. It really opened my eyes. We went through Asia, went to Germany, Holland, then to north of England, down to London. It was fantastic. Away for 7 weeks, had a ball. It was real good fun.
4: John Cosmeta is my guest, folks. We need to take a break, but there's so much to talk about. He goes to England. He plays for Arsenal and makes an enormous name for himself. He's a member of the Football Federation of Australian Hall of Fame, one of the greats of Australian football, soccer as we footballers know it. Back after the break.
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4: Welcome back to Conversations. John Cosmina is my guest, folks, one of the legends of Australian football. He's in the Football Federation of Australian Hall of Fame. He's got a medal named after him, the John Cosmina Medal, and that's in the grand final for the second tier, National Premier League.
5: Yeah, National Premier League, but that went south when COVID hit. I don't think they've it hasn't come back yet. They've got the FFA Cup or the FA Cup now that's come back this past season, but not the NPL Championship.
4: And where's Cosmina Street? Did you go down and unveil it?
5: Place called Glenwood in Sydney's western suburbs. I've never been there, and I never want to go there. When I moved to Sydney, mate, I moved to Coogee Beach. And I'm a snob. I love the beach, and I love living in the eastern suburbs. And for me to go across the Harbour Bridge was like a big effort. And going to the western suburbs was just you avoided it like the plague.
4: Yeah, unless you were in the army and got posted out there, that was a bit tricky.
5: Well, you would have been out there, wouldn't you?
4: We were at Holsworthy.
5: Near
4: Liverpool. Hey, but we talked about the formation of the National Soccer League in 1976, and you scored the first goal. Tell us the stories about the rivalry between Adelaide City and West Adelaide. Those clashes were legendary.
5: When I was playing for Polonia, they become legendary as well because we upset the status quo because they were generally the two strongest teams in the competition, West Adelaide being Greek background and Italians being the Juventus team. you know, they represented their communities, and there was a fair bit at stake when you go back there. I mean, that's, you know, 40-odd years ago, more. They bought their passion from Europe and their rivalry, brought it here, and it's like I enjoyed it. I've had a lot of fun and copped a lot of abuse from the different crowds. I mean, one time against West Adelaide at or Hellas, we had a game of band at Hindmarsh. I think it was 20 or 30 minutes into the first half.
4: You're playing for Polonia.
5: Polonia.
4: Yeah,
5: they came on the supporters came on the field, which it was interesting. And I was in a game in Sydney where they did come on the field, Pratton Park, 1985. You can Google that. It's a cracker. And that was an interesting one. That was a Greek club. There was me and probably half a dozen other players and one of the coaches at Sydney City, who I was playing for. Then we were stuck on, it was on a football field or a cricket field, and we were on the other side of the pitch where the dressing rooms were, and we just made a huddle and basically had the referee in the middle of us, and we had to sort of use ourselves as a bit of a human wedge to try and get through the crowd. And, you know, you get cracked on the back of the head and get up and try and throw a punch at somebody, and there'd be three other guys that'd be hitting you. So it was just safer to stay with your head down. And we got back in, and it was sort of, I shouldn't say it was fun, because it's sort of promoting something that's not really acceptable, but it was part of it. And, you know, I've been escorted out of a ground by police, just me as an individual. I used to sort of wind people up a little bit too much. I didn't show a lot of respect for people, which, you know, maybe is a bit of a mistake of mine, I suppose. I don't, there's some regrets I have about the way that I did carry on at times, but a lot of it was like, you know, you're going to start throwing that kind of crap at me, you're going to get it back, and I'll give it back worse. And that's, I think, annoyed a lot of people.
4: Well, we saw the images out of Melbourne recently, as we speak recently, the Football Federation of Australia cracked down so heavily. I mean, it's the sort of thing that you're talking about.
5: Yeah, that one's a little bit different, Graham. I think there's a social element involved in what happened in Melbourne. And it's true, there's, you know, you talk about these right-wing groups and they use football as a way of getting their message across. And I think that had a lot more to do with that than it did with a football crowd. The types of crowds that I was involved with or came to loggerheads with were just purely passionate. It was all to do with what happened on the field. This was more to do with making a statement about something that, you know, something about to do with their life philosophies, I guess, and politics and stuff like that. And, yeah, and they used the fact that the you know, governing body sold the rights for the grand finals to Sydney for 3 years, which I don't agree with, but it doesn't legitimise what they did. The bloke that threw the bucket, he's the biggest coward I've ever come across in my life, and he should be locked up. Don't throw a bucket at someone's head when he's got not even looking at you.
4: You're undoubtedly a star at a young age. You get a chance to go and play for one of the great clubs, Arsenal, in the late 70s. Tell us about the lead up to that and how exciting that would have been to initially get the approach.
5: It's funny. I played against for South Australia against Tottenham Hotspur, and they came out on tours, and we used to get the English team to come on tours in their off-season, which was our winter, with our season. And I had a pretty good game. Their manager was Terry Neill. The next season, Arsenal came out, and Terry Neill was still the manager. I played for Australia against them at the old Sydney Sports Ground, which is where the new football stadium is, and I had a blinder. I was talking to an agent, because that's how football deals are done, through agents. And, I mean, they've obviously crept into AFL now as well. It used to be just a deal between clubs that, you know, a couple of blokes that did have a couple of beers and did the deal. Agents get involved now, and there was an English guy that had got me I was actually set up to go to Tampa Bay Rowdies because the Yanks had set up a national football competition, and Pele was playing and Franz Beckenbauer and a whole lot of, you know, English guys from the 60s and 70s. So I had a deal and I was ready to go to Tampa Bay Rowdies in Florida. And I got a call probably a week or so out and said, look, we got a chance to go to Arsenal. What do you want to do? And I said, I'll go to Arsenal. So I went, and it was a real eye-opener for me. It's one thing, you know, going to Europe and England and travelling with a team where, you know, you don't have to look after yourself. Everything's sort of laid on for you. You get looked after. But it's another thing actually going there and living there. I got on the plane in Adelaide. I had suntanned, long blonde hair, 40 degrees. And I got off at the other end, and it was -5 and snowing. And I'd never seen snow. never seen snow because we're in Europe in November, early December. So it was snowing at the end of January and it was freezing. And it took me 6 weeks to get a work permit so I couldn't play. So all I did was train. And a lot of the time the training ground was snowed out, so we'd just run. Remember the old Arsenal's home ground, Highbury, had a cinders track around the outside. And they used to sweep the snow off of that, and that was that was where we'd go, or we'd do the stairs in the grandstand and things like that. It was really interesting how hard training was back then. I thought I was fit.
4: Yeah,
5: but like these guys never went to the gym or anything, but the work that they went through, the loading that they went through. Mm. And I remember being a kid playing against English teams that had come out here, and the thing I noticed about them was, you know, how strong they were physically and how much quicker, and how much harder they passed or struck a ball. And it purely came because of their workloads. We got hammered. When I went back, went for 3 months, I went from, I think, might have been middle of late January or early February through to the end of April. Arsenal played Ipswich in the FA Cup that year, and 78 it was, and they got beat 1-0. So I went to Wembley, and I flew back to Australia a few days later. I'd had a bit of a guest stint with Adelaide City, which was a bit of a shambles, because I wasn't really focused on I'm trying to play football. I just wanted to have a bit of a good time back in Adelaide with my friends. But when I went back for pre-season, we trained 7 days a week for 6 weeks.
4: Wow.
5: Did not get a break. And I was in digs. There was a little old lady that can't remember her name now, 78 it was, and they got beat 1-0. So I went to Wembley, and I flew back to Australia a few days later. I'd had a bit of a guest stint with Adelaide City, which was a bit of a shambles, because I wasn't really focused on I'm trying to play football. I just wanted to have a bit of a good time back in Adelaide with my friends. But when I went

0: feed you three meals a day. I remember falling asleep at the dinner table. My face would fall into the dinner. It was that we were that tired. And we'd do double sessions every day, 7 days, as I said, for 6 weeks. It was amazing. We went to Germany for a few weeks for 10 days as well. And that's when we started playing games. So it was a real eye-opener for me. But I thought I was a good athlete. And I was a good athlete, but I thought I'd been fit before, but not like that. It was amazing.
1: You didn't quite make it, did you? You played.
0: No, mate, I didn't stick it out enough. I played in a year, well, what would now be a Champions League game in Split. I mean, we played Heidelberg Split. I got a really bad ankle injury. I got it nailed in the first half, but I saw the game out. And when I got back, I ended up being in a cast and on crutches for a month. So, and then it was the rehab process. And I never really sort of stuck at it. And I took an easy out when, West Adelaide came calling, said, do you want to come back? I should have had a little bit more resilience, and I thought I was a bit of a tough guy. But it was a real eye-opener for me. A bit of homesickness got me, I'll be honest about it. I spent a fair bit of time with friends of mine that I'd gone to school with that were living in London and working. And, so I was more concerned. At one stage, I was thinking of packing in football and going off on a double-decker bus with a mate of mine that was a mechanic and doing the European tours. There was that fun side of it, but it settling into the English culture, I didn't really suit that.
1: John Cosmina is my guest, folks. Back after the break.
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3: John Cosman is my guest, folks. It's a great story. He's a legend of football in Australia, a member of the Football Federation Hall of Fame. He just tuned in. He's an up-and-coming young player, goes and has a couple of years with Arsenal. Comes back, though. Comes back to West Adelaide. And that's when you really shine as a player, Cosy. I mean, you're not so much West Adelaide, but you probably reach your peak when you move to Sydney.
4: I came back to West Adelaide. I probably wasn't as focused as I should have been. I was pretty dedicated and committed as a youngster growing up and getting through the system. So, you know, what I probably missed out on a bit in my teen years, I started to enjoy in my early 20s. And when I came back, I had a bit of cash in the bank, you know, stayed a week or two with mum and dad and then moved into a flat at West Lakes. And West Lakes was just, you know, starting to develop then. And there are lots of good places around, like the Leg Trap Hotel, and you go into town to the Lion Hotel and Bogart's Wine Bar in Melbourne Street. It was it's a good place to be, Adelaide. Then, so probably, like I said, I wasn't as focused as I should have been. It's funny, like when it came to the football, like I was fairly committed as a youngster, and I was still committed then. Like I wouldn't go out and do things. I would always prepare well for a game, but it wasn't working where I was. I went to Sydney. We played a game against Sydney City and we got beat 7-0. It turned out that I got a call at the end of that season from a middleman to see if I was interested in coming to Sydney. And Eddie Thompson was the coach, and it was that game that he said, and I asked him why he wanted me to go there. And he said, look, you're losing 7-0 and you're still, you know, working your backside off trying to do something and get some sort of outcome. And I like that type of player. I needed a change. I'd met my first wife at that stage. So we ended up moving to Sydney. Lived in Coogee, got a nice little apartment there. It sort of flourished. Sydney City were a really good team. That was Frank Lowy's club. The culture there was outstanding. You know, if you talk about, culture's a buzzword in sport now, but back then they had a winning culture. And it's funny because there was a couple of guys that a guy called Todd Clark, who's an Adelaide boy, that he'd been at the club for 5 years when I moved there. He'd moved across. My first game for South Australia, he was a goalkeeper that got him into the national team. We would have qualified for the World Cup in 1978 had Todd Clark not got injured. If he'd stayed fit and healthy and had played in goals, we would have gone through to that World Cup. But that's another story. So I went to Sydney, and that's when it really started to tick over. I got back into the national team by my performance at a club level, and then it all kicked off from there. Ended up 1982, I got made captain of the Socceroos, and we went through another World Cup qualifying campaign and missed out against Scotland in Melbourne 1985 for the 86 World Cup. And then I sort of put a bit of a nail in the wall then, said I'd had enough. And then I got a call from Frank Arick 12 months later, beginning of 1988, and said, do you want to consider coming back? Because he was struggling to get the striking end of the game working. And so I did. I went back and had a good game, first one up, and ended up going to the Olympics, which for me was a highlight. It was great to represent Australia at an event like that.
3: That was in Seoul. Tell us about that. I mean, you played 100 games for Australia, and at one stage you were the leading goal scorer. So is that the one game that stands out or the one tournament that stands out?
4: Oh, look, we played when I became captain in 1982, we won a trophy in Singapore in a competition, and we played against China, South Korea, Singapore, all like South Korea are our nemesis at the moment. We played against teams like that. We went back in 83 and we won it again. So it wasn't the first time, you know, I'd been in a tournament that had a bit of local prestige, but Seoul was great because it was on the international stage. I was at the end of my rope. Look, I'll admit that I was 32 and had a few injuries. Things were starting to catch up with me because I'd sort of, not that I didn't look after myself well, but I was a bit reckless in terms of how I went about things. And you know what it's like. You get a bit of a knock and you're just going to run it off. And so you don't actually run it off. You make it worse and it comes back to get you later. And I'd been run over when I was a kid. And I had a problem with my lower back and my hip. had arthritis in my hip, so I was starting to get all sorts of problems there.
5: Hang on, you just slipped that one in. You got run over.
4: Yeah, I'd forgotten about it until just then. I got run over when I was seven and a half, right out
5: the
4: front of the house.
5: How serious was that? Oh, my gosh.
4: I spent a few days in hospital. But it's come back to bite me now because I've had not a replacement, but I've had a hip resurfacing in Adelaide 2005, so it's 18 years ago. I broke my collarbone then and I broke it again playing it, and I've recently had shoulder surgery 30 years ago and I've to try and fix that, but I've just had a recent clean out, but I need a new shoulder, so I'm getting one of those done after the school football season finishes. So though you learn to live with pain though, mate, you'd know that. So, yeah, so Seoul for me was great. It was just a great place to be. When you're with athletes great athletes from, all around the world, the World Cup would have been fantastic, but it was all football. And that would have been the pinnacle for me. But then you look at the Olympics and you're looking at athletes from everywhere, not just that it was a World Cup was back then, 16 or 24 teams or whatever. This was every country in the world represented and the best of the best. So for me, that was a good eye-opener. And we played. I got knocked out in the quarterfinal. And we still had 2 weeks. You couldn't get back. There was no charters to get back. So I was there for 2 weeks. And the team still had a couple of qualifiers to go on with. So I just figured I'd scored a goal over there. I was pretty happy with the way things were. So I went to Frank Arrick, who was the coach, and just said, mate, I've had enough. I'm out. So I spent 2 weeks in Seoul having a good time with all the other athletes that were, getting knocked out of their events and while the football team was still training.
5: Now, when playing comes from then, coaching or managing, as we call it in your sport, beckons, you never quite got the success that you were hoping for as a manager or the closest you came was the Reds, wasn't it? Look back on your coaching career and what are your thoughts?
4: I'm hard on players, probably too hard. I maybe expect too much of them. And I used to have a bit of a short fuse. I could lose it pretty easy. And if things weren't going right, I'd have a bit of an explosion. And I could be quite cutting with the way that I would maybe address some issues. And I think that you have to be a robust sort of athlete. And I figured everybody was like me, you just got to be tough to survive. It didn't really work. I had club coaching. I actually had success in the New South Wales Premier League. Had a good bunch of players there. And I look back at the things that I tried to do then, and a lot of it then was trying to instill the culture that I'd understood or learned about when I was growing up at Polonia, although I never put it in concise terms in my head, but I wanted to get that feel that I had there. And when I was playing for the national team, the camaraderie that was existing between the players there, the older and the young ones, and I got that. And certainly at Sydney City, as I said, had a great sporting culture. There'd be a test case now for anyone that wanted to write a thesis on culture in sport for all sorts of different reasons. And so, yeah, I probably wanted to do that. So I had some success in New South Wales in the Premier League, which is the top competition there. And then I went into the National League with a struggling club. It was a new club, Newcastle Jets, and we had to rebuild a squad. And basically, we didn't compete on a financial level. And so if you haven't got the money, you don't get the quality. We had some good blokes up there, but it was the way it was. I moved up to Brisbane, and they'd won a competition with Frank Farina, who's a good mate of mine, and a couple of other mates that had been good football players themselves. Mm. They'd retired, so that was almost a rebuild as well. And then I had 5 years in Brisbane. And that was sort of semi-successful. We got a lot of players through. I brought a lot of young kids through the system. So I'm a big one on promoting young talent. I think it's important that they get an opportunity. Someone doesn't give it to them, how are they going to start? How are they going to express themselves? So, and then Adelaide came about, and that was only a chance phone call when I heard, and Adelaide City were in the National League, the old National League, and they, Bob Dettavi decided to pull a pin on that. And I ended up talking to Tony Ferrugia, who was the chairman or the secretary of the South Australian Soccer Federation, as it was back then. I flew down, had a meeting with him and Basil Scarsella, who was a chairman, and they wanted to put Adelaide United together, and that's where it grew from. So I had a season in the NSL with them, and that was quite successful. We put a team together that started late, 18,000 almost at Hindmarsh, the first game, which will be 20 years at the end of this year. We ended up coming third in the competition, which was far from anyone's expectations. So it was good. And then we had a hiatus of 15 months, and Gordon Pickard then put the A-League team together. And that was great. Gordon was so good to work with. You know, I remember saying to him, he said to me, look, I'm a builder, so I don't expect you to tell me how to build, but you're a football coach and I'm not going to tell you how to coach. And we had a great relationship, fantastic guy. I remember going to him and we'd been training for nearly 12 months. Not 12 months, but probably 9, maybe 10 months, and we needed something to put a bit of cream on the top. And I went to him and said, look, I want to go to Coffs Harbour. They've got a camp up there where the Wallabies used to stay, and called Camp Wallaby, and it had all the facilities and training pitches and things like that. And he said, what do you want to do? And I said, I want to do that. He said, is it going to work? And I said, I think it will. And he said, how much will it cost? And I'd sort of done a bit of research and told him. And he said, okay, and signed a check. And it worked. It worked really, really well for it was just what we needed. And it really, so it was that final little bit of bonding, I suppose, to some extent that the squad needed. We spent a lot of time together. We lived in each other's pockets. And that was great. Now, first season in the old A-League, we'd won the competition. We were champions or premiers 3 or 4 games premiers. Before the season even finished. And then we blew a gasket in the finals run. And then the next year was really good. Until Romario came to the club and put a pin in the balloon. And that's another story. I could talk about that for an hour. We ended up getting smacked in the grand final that year, but we'd lost all our momentum. We were top of the league when Romario came. We were third or fourth when he left, I think, and we ended up finishing second. But, I mean, we played grand final to actually get to the grand final before that. You know yourself. Sometimes you're in a team and so it's like some of the wins you get, you've got to dig really deep to get them. And
5: the great Romario was a negative.
4: Is waste of time. He was finished as a footballer. And he was here on a junket. I didn't want him, but I got him anyway, which I wasn't happy about. I remember the first game we played against Central Coast Mariners on the Central Coast at Gosford. And I think he had 2 or 3 one-on-ones, which were his bread and butter. And he missed them all. And we ended up losing that game 2-1 or 3-2 or something. And we lost. He was here for 4 games. We lost 2, drew 1, and won 1. And they were games that were all very, very winnable. And in the normal course of events, we probably would have picked up the points.
5: Because we run out of time, always do. With all those things you've done, all the accolades that you've had, when you look back, is there one memory that's just outstanding that, you know, that comes to the front of your mind?
4: I know it sounds a bit cliched, but it's that first game at Hindmarsh for Adelaide United, which I said we'll have the 20th anniversary for all of the things that I've done in football. I mean, I know I played for the national team and they were great memories. Scoring at the Olympics was a great memory. And for me, football's always going to be a poor cousin in this country because the constituency there's so much disunity within it. You've got warring factions of, you know, the Premier League clubs in each state fight with each other. They fight with the A-League clubs. The federations have got too much say. I don't think they should be federations. I think they should be just a branch office of the governing body in Sydney or wherever it may be. But they do deals with each other and they do deals to keep themselves alive. It's become commercialised and I understand all that. But that was the one time that I really could say that the game was unified, like completely. You know, it brought the whole of Adelaide together. And you were around then, mate. It was a real groundswell. It was amazing. And it still is. I mean, Adelaide United have still got, they've gone back to that. I think they've gone in and out of that kind of culture and that kind of feeling around the place, but they're getting it back now.
5: Mate, you're a legend. We run out of time. Always great to catch up with you. It was great watching you. It was great being able to ring you and have a chat about things. So thanks so much for that. Enjoy life in the sunshine up there.
4: It is nice. It's a bit warm at the moment. But I might go and have a swim now, Cornsy.
5: John Cosmano was my guest, folks. Thanks so much for joining us.
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15: Life happens within millions of moments, with moments that occur both independently and interconnectedly, and in time and in retrospect, the mosaic that is our life often becomes clearer. And like a mosaic where beauty is found between the cracks of shattered and rearranged pieces, it's within the shattered lives of loved ones that leave us asking, how could they fall through the cracks? With undeniable cracks still on display, we hear about the realities of living within such a fractured life as we continue the interview with Grant Dancy here on the next episode of Just Lawful.
16: Adelaide is the perfect place to set a horror story. You know why all those films and books are always set in sleepy conservative towns? Because sleepy conservative towns are where those things happen. Exorcism, omens, shining poltergeists, Adelaide is Amityville, or Salem, and things here go bump in the night.
15: Welcome once again to Just Lawful, where things do indeed go bump in the night. My name is Daniel Pinozzo, and I'm joined once again by my co-host, Sean Fuster.
17: Thanks, Daniel. Welcome back, everyone.
15: Welcome back indeed. And as always, a huge thank you to everyone who's joined us, whether that's on the broadcast episodes of 5AA or even listening to the podcast episodes on either Apple Podcasts or Spotify. If you haven't heard our previous episodes, as always, we'd strongly recommend and greatly appreciate you heading over to one of those platforms, rating, reviewing, subscribing, leaving us 5 stars if you think we've deserved it. Of course, it's how you help us get our work out to the masses, and of course, more importantly than that, how you catch up on our journey so far. Fair to say this one has been nothing short of eye-opening is one word I'll use. I know at the start of our last episode, you and I talked about the fact that you made the point, I should say, that there's so much we thought we knew that would be untold, and just we haven't even got to, I guess, the case itself. We've really only delved into the backstory and, I guess, the younger years of Grant and growing up, and dare I say, finding out that this wasn't something that came out of nowhere. This was a long-term pattern of behaviour that was just on and on.
7: And I think the word that comes to my mind, which is the reason we haven't gotten there, is frustration. Grant and his extended family being frustrated time and time again by the very systems that were supposed to protect Helen after her stroke and failed to do so. We heard about caseworkers that weren't up to snuff. We heard about Peter Rex Dancy being able to do whatever he wanted, cancel appointments, cut off people's access to family funerals, things like that, that increasing and ongoing frustration with the system.
15: I totally agree. There are a couple of points you mentioned there. The ongoing piece where every time there was one of these cases would come up and we got the judiciary and we got the opportunity to go, hey, we need our mum to be looked after and looked into the situation, the custodial situation. And it was always, yep, we're going to do that. This will be happening. And to Grant's point, his dad would lawyer up in such an odd situation. And of course, there was no follow through. So the next time we had another one of these meetings, there was never a case of, well, what's happened? What did you do off the back of that? That never occurs. Frustration, total, absolute frustration, to your point, Sean.
7: I think Grant's very kind and considerate in the way that he considers that his mother fell through the cracks because Peter's actually sticking a crowbar in those cracks and widening them again and again, using his money and his privilege and his power to make them caverns.
15: Oh, just shattered every part of every piece of life, if you like. And you heard in so many ways, and, you know, from just some of the. And I'll say bizarre because it's the most respectful way I can put it, but hearing the backstory of Grant's younger life between dogs from neighbouring yards coming over and that situation, but then him finding an opportunity to get out of home and go overseas to study, but then being dragged back, not wanting to come back, but of course getting dragged back, and thankfully having the outlet of Ginny next door, which clearly was a wonderful guiding light. But there was a point you just mentioned there, and it's where we got to in the end of our last episode, the concept that I asked Grant, what was the moment that he obviously found out about his mother's passing and how that occurred? And we weren't able to get an answer to that, because Grant told us even before that occurred that the frustration again of his father not letting his own mother go to her brother's funeral a few weeks before her own passing. And it's at that moment there that we're going to return back to this interview, because we started to talk about Grant's frustration, that, and he starts to talk about the pattern of behaviour that would continue to show. On that note, without further ado, we will bring you back to the next section of this, which, dare I say again, is just more frustration but more revelations as we return to the interview with Grant Dancy.
18: This kind of behaviour had been there already, and it was just kind of coming, you know, there was more and more of it. And I think at that stage, finally, we had a good case officer at the public advocate, and then we also said, look, obviously you see that he's mismanaging her money. There's also other elements there, you know, like we found out afterwards that he'd spent $5,000 of her money on a tractor. Why does a disabled person living in a care home need a tractor? Okay, anyways, but that's a bit of a side note. But so that was kind of what was going on immediately before she was murdered. So I got a phone call. I think it was a Saturday morning, and Ginny's in tears, and she's like, you need to look at the front page of the Advertiser. And then I saw the picture from Veal Gardens, and it was just like, shit, what's happened? What's going on? Mm. You kind of have all those questions kind of going through your head of what you've said now. Mm. You know, what is this? Was it an accident? Was it murder? And then I think I was probably arrived there where you're like, possibly he had it in him to do so. We know that kind of what's been going on now about the money, but like, is that worth killing somebody? Yeah. So there's a lot of questions, and you know, I didn't know until I came, and then I arrived back to Adelaide, and then, you know, arrived late at night, and then the next morning went straight to Veal Gardens with my uncle. And then, I mean, I saw that pond. If anybody's seen that pond, it's a tiny little pond and it's waist deep.
15: Mm-hmm.
18: And I think, you know, anybody that's seen that pond understands that you could not drown in there if you're supposedly with a guardian that can help you.
15: Mm.
18: That's just impossible.
15: So it was that moment when you saw the pond that you kind of had realized, okay, I know what's happened now.
18: Yeah, there was no doubt in my head whatsoever after seeing that pond that, like, this was no accident. It's also basic stuff that, you know, because he was so stingy, she had a really shitty old wheelchair that he would never inflate the tires for.
15: Yeah.
18: And when you were at Veal Gardens, he'd left the path to go basic up a small incline uphill on the grass. And you'd know, having wheeled mum around so much as I've done, you would never have done that because she was quite heavy.
19: Yeah.
18: So you would never have taken her off the, you know, off the path to do so, especially not up a little hill. So it was all those things that I knew from, you know, being with mum straight away. But it was just that, it was just more the pond that, like, this just doesn't make sense. So then I think that morning, no, maybe even before I went to Veal Gardens, I'd been to the police for an interview for 3 hours. And then I went to Veal Gardens. And then I think literally the next day I was staying at a friend's house, and then two homicide detectives came and they're like, we've got two questions for you. One, are you willing to testify? And two, are you ready to wear a wire?
19: Yeah.
18: And then the next day after that, I was driving up to Waterford Gully to talk to my dad, to try and get him to admit to as much as possible on the wire. And it was just, it was bizarre. I mean, those days you felt like you're in a movie because everything was going so fast.
20: That's what I wanted to ask before we get to the moment where you walk through the door at Waterfall Gully. How do you respond? You alluded to it a moment ago. The financial part of this, her money being misused by him, is part of all this. Do you feel that he felt he was losing that control he valued so much in the lead up to your mother's murder? Or at least that it was under threat.
18: It was definitely under threat. And I think what I've understood now is that that was the catalyst.
19: Mm.
18: By this point in time, I don't think he was working very much. By this point in time, I think he was absolutely dependent on her pension.
19: Mm.
18: And he'd realised that if he lost this, which was the way things were going, I think it was pretty clear that...
19: And that's because you had the case with the guardianship, the advocate piece. Yeah, okay.
18: The new case was coming up to SACAT. So I think he'd seen that writing on the wall.
19: Yeah, right.
18: And he was so dependent. He was so dependent on that money that that's kind of what catalysed the murder. And I think for me, this whole case where I've really been focused on that this was completely preventable.
19: Mm.
18: I mean, one thing is the domestic violence we had alluded to at the Guardianship Board and SACAT, but we also pointed to the kind of the, all these financial issues that there were massive concerns about it.
19: Yeah.
18: And that if he'd lost control of her financial assets when he'd had a job and when he'd been working, he would never have become dependent on that income.
19: Yeah, right.
18: So I think if the system had worked originally, that if it'd seen, okay, you're misusing her money, you're buying tractors, you're buying all kinds of other random things, or, for example, he was charging her rent while she was also paying the mortgage off of her house. So there's all these kind of financial elements that came up and were provided to the Guardianship Board and SACAT, and they had the old records because they had to, you know, through the public trustee, he had to report on that. So I think, you know, this was really preventable in that they allowed him to become dependent on that income.
19: Mm.
20: So that's all it's all the context that you have, all the knowledge that you have, and then, as you say, you see the pond, you feel that that's the decision that he's made, you're sure in yourself now that that's what's happened. When homicide knocks on your door and major crime says, will you testify? Will you wear a wire?
19: Will you wear a wire? Like you said, it feels like a movie, but I'm glad you're picking up on that, Sean, because that's the part I'm like...
20: What's the response?
18: Well, you can't say no. It's like you're thinking, I'll do anything for mum.
20: Yeah.
19: Yeah, okay.
18: But of course I don't want to do this. I do not want to go up to the person who's basically been this massive bully to me my whole life and I mean, you saw him, Sean. He is a big man.
20: He is.
18: And I've grown up with him my whole life as him being this bully over me, throwing rages, you know, hitting me. So, I mean, you're also scared of this person. Yeah. Then you're scared because you know that he's killed your mum.
19: Yeah.
18: So I don't want to go up to a house by myself. There's nobody else there. Mm. I don't want to go up to the house to talk to my dad, who I know has just absolutely brutally murdered my mum 2 days ago. And try and get stuff out of him. I mean, you're really scared, but at the same time, it's not about me. It's not about me at all. It's only about mum. So as much as, you know, you're uncomfortable, there was never an issue in my mind. You know, it all kind of reflects through, I don't want to do it, but of course I have to do it. So I was never not going to do it, but it was just kind of like, oh, geez, this is going
19: to
18: be tough.
19: I'm just trying to put myself in that position, and just the concept of them saying to you, are you willing to wear a wire? Was that just... Sorry, aware of why? What? How did we get here? Like, what is this next piece? Because even through a lot of every other case we've talked about, that just hasn't, especially in a situation where it's a father and son, we haven't come across a situation or circumstance where someone's been asked to wear a wire in that circumstance. Like, I'm putting myself there going, that's just not an everyday question. Even in a homicide investigation that you're asked to do that. Like you said, was that just, has this become a movie all of a sudden? Like, what is that moment?
18: I think that describes it exactly. It was so abstract that it was just kind of everything that happened at that moment, kind of none of it was surprising because everything was just so left field.
19: It feels so surreal almost. Yeah,
18: really surreal.
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20: For me, it's also that element of confronting your personal bully in all of this is incredibly difficult. So take us to that moment, if you can. Take us to what happened at Waterfall Gully that day.
18: Yeah, so again, you're just surreal. I remember just driving up in the car. You're just kind of really focused on basically what we wanted to get out of it.
19: Mm.
18: And what we wanted to get out of it is, what's his story? Is he contradicting himself? Can we get more information? Mm. Mm. Because he was quite, you know, radio silent in terms of what he was saying. So it was really, scary, interesting. Yeah, it was very surreal, but I mean,
20: and this is the first conversation you've had with him outside of anything guardianship board related in years as well.
18: For years. And he didn't recognize me at first, and he's like, oh, Grant. And then he didn't want to tell me anything. So again, it says, you know, a lot about this person who doesn't understand that a son might have questions about how his mum died.
19: I'm going to say, I'm almost in one sense
20: surprised he let you in the door.
19: Thank you. That's exactly where I was going, knowing that he wouldn't let you in previously. Like, I'm almost shocked he actually let you inside the house in the first place.
18: Yeah, I didn't go in the house. I stayed on the balcony.
19: This is my thing. I'm thinking like, yeah, that's a bizarre thing. So you actually were outside the whole time.
18: Yeah, this was literally like on the doorstep, and that was also kind of like I didn't want to go inside because fair. I was also concerned about my safety. Like I knew the police were around, but I knew that I was needed to also make.
20: He's literally just killed a person. You don't want to walk into a house with a killer.
19: No. And the intent here, as you said there, it was about trying to find contradiction, not expecting a confession though at the same time. Is that fair to say?
18: Yeah.
19: Yeah.
18: And then, you know, some interesting information, you know, came up that was obviously incorrect, such as, you know, he said, because he didn't want to tell me anything. Mm. And I kind of managed to kind of get him to say a little bit more. And, you know, he was talking about, you know, there's nothing I could do to help her. The water was, it was chest height. And I knew that to be a lie.
19: Yeah.
18: So it just, for me, it just reinforced it, you know.
19: Yeah.
18: You know, obviously you're lying because I've seen that pond.
19: Yeah.
18: I think that the information that came out, I think there's maybe two or three times where he'd contradicted himself.
19: Okay.
18: So I think that was useful for the case that was built. You know, nothing out of there was kind of groundbreaking, but I think it helped towards the evidence that was there.
20: He certainly had a narrative that he developed and then decided to stick to. There were the TV interviews that he gave before he realized he shouldn't have been giving TV interviews. That's what he tells you to go read it in the Advertiser, things like that. And then that becomes the line all through the bail applications, things like that. How long were you here in those early days before you had to go back to your life and then start the back and forthing? And how were you kept informed of developments here prior to his arrest?
18: So I think that first trip I was here for about 3 weeks. I was assisting the police both that first time when they went the wire, and then there was a couple of times where I'd like trying to ring him as well to also get some more information, but I don't think he answered. Might have been once that I spoke to him on the phone. But a lot of it was in those early days was just about Mum's body as well, because obviously it took a long time before that case was built, before he was charged.
19: Mm.
18: And that was kind of under that premise that I said that I was talking to him, that when I went to Woodville Gully, you know, I want to, what's going on with the funeral?
19: Sure.
18: Can we do it together? Can we, you know, organize it? And then, you know, I'll tell you, I'll let you know. And of course, he never told me when the funeral was happening, or he never invited anybody from the family, Mum's mum, Mum's brothers, nobody was invited. My uncle found out and he went, Mum's cousin. But he was the only person from the family that was there. And he said just a lot of the people were there, he just didn't know who they were and didn't really have that close relationship with the family. So it was, again, it was back to that whole power dynamic that I think is just such a consistent theme here. It was just that, you know, of course you're not going to get to come to the funeral. You don't control anything here. So, yeah, a lot of that time was kind of taken up with what's going on with the body, what can we do? And then we decided to hold like our own memorial service.
19: Sure.
18: So we managed to do that up at Mount Lofty with a bunch of family and friends. And I should just kind of say I'm an only child.
19: Right.
18: So there's just a lot of work informing people, telling people what's going on, informing them.
19: Mm-hmm.
18: So those 3 weeks were just extremely busy.
19: Yeah.
18: Just with all practicalities, but just assisting the police, all kinds of things.
19: Mm.
20: And then you're going back overseas and they're keeping you informed. You've got work over there. You've got a partner over there who's now your wife. Your kids hadn't been born at this point?
18: My wife and my son, Max, he was two at the time.
20: Yeah.
18: So they came over after the first week.
20: That's got to be a hell of a thing for your wife to come into as well.
18: Yeah. Yeah, poor girl. I don't know.
20: Your wife's an amazing person. I've only met her very briefly once or twice, but she's an amazing person and she's clearly done right by you through all of this to help you stay on the ground with all this. But that's an amazing thing for a person to take on. Mm. Not only do you have no relationship with your in-laws by virtue of the actions of your father-in-law, but now this.
18: Yeah, no, she definitely stepped up to the plate. So, yeah, it was really good that she was out there, that it had that kind of, tie to my wife and my son, that they were actually there through the whole process, that even though it was like really, really surreal, like you'd still come back to the house and they were there.
20: Yeah. When he finally gets arrested, and famously the report by my colleague Megan Dillon at the time was that your mum's ashes were rolling around in the back of the car at the time that he was arrested in that period, When you get word that he's been arrested, what's that feeling like? Is there any relief, or is it, okay, here comes the next wave of involvement and things I have to do?
18: Yeah, it was definitely a relief because you thought, you know, you felt things were happening, but it also been a long process up to that stage. So it was kind of good to see that the ball's rolling and that we're there, we're finally there. So definitely a big relief, but you're also aware that, you know, he's just been charged. You've still got the criminal case.
19: Just as a reminder from that, what was that time frame, Sean? Do you remember from...
20: Off the top of my head, I don't, I'm afraid.
19: Yeah, I'm just wondering from when...
20: It wasn't short.
19: The murder occurs to the arrest. And that's what I'm thinking. Like, there's this prolonged period. He finally becomes arrested. But as you said, now what? Like, he's only been arrested. Now where does this go from here, right?
20: Mm. Now, you've corrected me about this off air, and I'm going to call that out now. In terms of your travel back and forth, things that were said by judges and bail magistrates at the time about the involvement of you and the cost involved, you've told me that that wasn't quite right in terms of personal cost to you in terms of the travel.
18: Yeah, so I think they were really good in terms of helping with the costs. I think that first trip...
20: SAPOL and the DPP?
18: Yes. I'm not sure which was officer. A lot of it came from DPP, I think, eventually.
20: And possibly the Commissioner for Victims' Rights?
18: The Commissioner for Victims' Rights, definitely. And there was also another one. I think the court itself... At one stage,
20: okay.
18: Definitely the commissioner, I think, did the first first trip. I think they reimbursed us for everything, and also whilst testifying in court, I think both the times everything was covered. Mm. And at one point, my wife was there as well, and they covered everything for my wife as well as the family. So I think that was really, really good and generous of them. And they were also really good because my work was being difficult as well in terms of giving me time off. They covered my costs, actually my income, I think, for a month, a month that I was there to testify. Okay. So, I mean, that was really, really appreciated, that help.
19: Yeah, for sure. It's certainly not something, it's certainly not a cost you ever are going to consider to put anything away for, to cover you for. So it's a burden that you're not expecting. So it is good to hear, because Sean and I have spoken many times about where we think, you know, money, especially from the victim advocacy, could go towards. So I'm glad to hear that that was a nice pickup for that.
18: Yeah, it was. But there's a kind of a side story to that, which was, I mean, my work was absolutely horrible throughout the whole process of just showing any empathy, any understanding at all. And I remember, even though that we had the money, my work, basically, all they needed is like, we just need a signature from your work saying that you took off a month without pay.
19: Okay.
18: And we'll just reimburse everything. It took my work 3 months to do that.
19: Wow.
18: I think I sent 15 different emails, getting my union involved. It's like, it's not costing you anything. You just need to sign a piece of paper.
19: You weren't there, yeah.
18: And I remember that was the evening before the judgment. And I remember being sat down at Brighton Beach trying to prepare what I was going to say to the media. But I was just so stressed because I couldn't pay my rent. I couldn't pay my bills because we hadn't had any income for 3 months. Yeah, so that was kind of the side note that, yeah, even on the one hand, even though we got help, it was very traumatic. And I think one of the things that victims' families, or a lot of the things that they encounter, aren't like widely known, like these practicalities of income, or what kind of like help you get at work, or you lose a lot of friendships because people don't know how to deal with you. They don't know how to engage with you. They don't know if they should ask questions. And the even worse thing for me was I was abroad.
19: Yeah, sure.
18: So this was so abstract for like a lot of my colleagues and friends. And
20: cultural differences as well.
18: Yeah, and then so you find out a lot of interesting things. So in the Norwegian culture, they think they're being polite about not asking you how you're doing, because in Norwegian culture, that might be overstepping a boundary, because they don't want you to have an uncomfortable conversation that you might find uncomfortable.
19: Yeah.
18: Therefore, it's best not to ask at all, rather than them asking you. And then if you're not okay talking about it, you're like, sorry, I'm just not uncomfortable. So that really kind of brought it home that the people that would actually ask me, how are you doing? That was all my Australian friends in Norway.
19: Yeah, right.
18: So that really kind of reinforced this massive disconnect that I kind of felt between you're between two chairs. You're not really, you know, belonging. You're not in Australia, but you're kind of this separate entity in Norway where like they just don't understand who you are or how things are going. I mean, I remember like they didn't even inform like kind of management what had happened. So,
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18: Nothing happened.
3: There's a moment every family hopes for.
18: We had a preliminary meeting.
3: When you walk in and they're just happy, settled, themselves.
18: And
3: you realise the decision you agonised over was the right one all along.
18: Parability. And then in the same meeting, he starts like criticising me for not being at some meeting a year beforehand that I had nothing to do with. And you're like, my mum got murdered.
19: Yeah.
18: Like a few weeks ago. And you're criticising me about some meeting that I had nothing to do with. Like, what's wrong with you?
19: Yeah. Yeah.
18: And then I remember after 3 months, I went to HR and I was like, do you know who I am and why I'm here? And they're like, no.

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7: You're a creature of two worlds at this point. You're not able to comfortably rest anywhere in Australia or over there because there's changes, there's lack of empathy, there's too much to do, all sorts of places. When you're back here then, for the trial, if we move to that, you're here for an extended period, as you said. Obviously, we've talked at length on the show about what the trial was like and how things unfolded. What are your recollections and memories of the trial itself, both in terms of giving evidence and also some of the things that happened, like the video interviews being played and things like that?
8: Yeah, which trial, Sean?
7: Good question.
8: So the first trial with Justice Peake, I was amazed. It was like this very authoritarian figure who would kind of lecture prosecution and defence for these, you know, kind of very well-educated, well-spoken lawyers. And I was just kind of amazed. And then it was really hard to decipher because he was this very interesting, peculiar character of, you know, how the evidence is going to go. Because we had a lot of discussions with the TPP beforehand, you know, they were really good at you kind of explaining how they were going to lead, what they were going to focus on in terms of the evidence. But it's really bizarre because you've come from the, you know, the kind of the pub call. Like if I took 100 people from the pub down to that pond and asked those 100 people, is he guilty? You'd get 100% yes.
7: Yeah.
8: But then, you know, you're in court and that's a completely different matter in terms of, you know, in terms of the evidence you need to provide. And basically because, you know, we didn't have any camera or there was no confession, it was nothing. It was all based on
7: circumstantial evidence.
8: So that was really interesting. So I guess with that first trial, it was kind of trying to decipher how Justice Peake was going to kind of interpret that. And I don't know, he didn't seem to be really kind of taking that on board. But you know, ultimately that was his undoing because, you know, he had basically insinuated that my father had to testify, which he was not, you know, he didn't have to. He had the right to not do so. So that was kind of I mean, it was just bizarre. It was just this kind of first meeting. You've had all these years of just investigations, waiting, and you finally get there. And then, you know, after a couple of weeks, it all falls apart.
9: That, to me, sounds and feels incredibly frustrating. In your words, how was that for you? In that sense, you as you said, you get there after all this time, the arrest happens, you get a couple of weeks in, and you said it all falls apart. That must have been, I don't know, was it deflating, depressing, confusing, frustrating? I'm running through what I'm thinking, and I wasn't even part of that process. I'm keen from your perspective. Where was your head at when that falls over?
8: It was kind of a mix of things. On the one hand, it was definitely like a kick in the guts. It's like, we've been building up to this for so long.
9: Yeah.
8: And then I've, you know, had to come over from overseas. You know, you have to kind of get ready, prepare yourself to be able to testify, working through what you're going to say. And then for that all to be undone was just amazingly frustrating.
9: Yes.
8: That this was just because of this kind of person who was their own kind of undoing. But at the same time, it was also that, but we're really unsure of where he's going in terms of how he reads the evidence. And, you know, it might be easier to secure conviction if we have a different judge.
9: Well, and it's an interesting point you make, because we know this was a trial by judge alone at this stage. So you just said there, it's hard to gauge how was he interpreting the evidence and how was he seeing it? How was he going to play it out in his mind? Did that play into your thinking at all through that process?
8: Not really me. I mean, that was more for the DPP. That was more for the prosecutor to kind of. He was a fantastic guy, in terms of kind of, you know, always saying hello, keeping us up to date, and summarising about how he interpreted, like, how that day had gone, how that, you know, kind of presentation of the evidence was going. So, I think it was more of him, and that was ultimately why the DPP agreed to go for a mistrial.
9: Yeah,
8: and I think that's because that was an assessment on their part that probably going to be a better outcome with a different judge.
9: Another one of the unique properties in this situation is, as you said, you've also got the concept of you are traveling back and forth for this each time. You know, it's not to be understated that travel back and forth. It's not like I live in Adelaide and I've got to go into the city, into the courts every day or every couple of weeks. You are travelling X number of hours through that process. So when this falls over, as we know it does, are you then thinking, how many more times do I have to go back and come back and do this again and again?
8: Yeah, and you don't know when the trial's going to happen.
9: Yeah.
8: You're kind of and waiting for when
9: that
8: it's going to happen.
9: That length of timepiece, right?
8: So, and then we finally got the dates for the second trial, but my wife was pregnant with twins. So...
9: Okay.
8: I think a lot of people don't know this, but when the second trial started, we flew over with 5-week-old twins.
9: Wow.
8: I mean, you have on the one hand, you've got all the stress again of preparing for the case and how you're going to testify, what you're going to say, and just everything else around the case. And you're kind of, and anybody that's got twins knows how challenging it is, and like how many sleepless nights you've got, how many issues to deal with just focusing on them. And 5 weeks old, they were absolutely tiny.
9: Yeah.
8: So it was definitely a roller coaster.
9: I'm keen, before we get to that second case, because we've talked about it a couple of times, but in that first trial, you gave evidence in that, right? And you had to speak out. What was that process like for you, getting up there and actually looking, across the court, seeing your father in the dock there and you having to give evidence about that and talking about the fact that you were recorded on a wire and the information you tried to do? And I don't know, but I presume people wanted to understand your relationship to your father, the situation, and what you knew about this. Like, what was that experience like, having to get up and confront him for that?
8: Yeah, I mean, I think it's been pretty clear that there was no father-son relationship.
9: No.
8: Like, I've never thought of him as my father. Like, yes, he's my biological father, but, you know, he was never there for me.
9: When you give evidence about that and talking about the fact that you were recorded on a wire and the information you tried to do, and I don't know, but I presume people wanted to understand your relationship to your father, the situation, and what you knew about this. Like, what was that experience like, having to get up and confront him for that?
8: Yeah, I mean, I think it's been pretty clear that there was no father-son relationship.
9: No.
8: Like, I've never thought of him as

0: did stuff. We had no relationship. Yeah. So for me, when I was testifying, it's more like, this is for mum. Now we're finally there where we can achieve justice for mum. Like, I know that you brutally murdered her. So my focus was on basically, you know, being as well formulated as I could in terms of conveying that evidence and what I'd said and what I'd understood.
1: Yeah.
0: So it was kind of like basically just focusing on my role in the DPP's case.
1: Yeah, okay.
0: I mean, seeing them, I mean, it is interesting seeing them there every day, like when you're looking at my father. And
1: whether you have that relationship or not, you know this person have done your whole life. So to now see them in that context, it must have been almost just a bizarre, again, how did we get here? And is this movie playing out again in front of us of how did we get here?
0: And here's another point that also a lot of people won't know is that he was on bail.
1: Yeah.
0: During that court. Mm-hmm. So when there was a, you know, he would be sat there in the dock, but when there's a break in court, they would come out. They would be in the same area we were. We would go get coffee in the central market and we would see them in the central market. You know, that was also like super frustrating that how can you get bail as a convicted, or no, sorry, not as a convicted because you're in,
1: as an
0: alleged murderer. But how can you get bail for that?
1: And then to be
0: sat in the central market seeing this guy enjoying his nice prosciutto sandwich and drinking his nice coffees, it was just super frustrating. I just don't understand why that's allowed to happen. Or like you could meet him, you had to be, you know, concentrated like, oh, who's in the toilet? So you don't go in there and meet him in the toilet by yourself.
1: And that's something we talked about. Like, how does that happen for a charge of this nature that you can get bail? I mean, we did a whole thing on bail that was just, it was bizarre. But in this instance, if you're alleged to have murdered someone, how do you get bail on that? And then that's how that plays out, right? What you've just described there is exactly we get to that point of you're in the same vicinity during the break. So if this man is either going to go into a cell or he's going home at the end of this case, but we don't know which one, but you're running into him in the same place you're going for lunch. It is such an odd, bizarre scenario in that sense.
2: Given the, I'll call it personality of Justice Peake, and given the way that things were going in the trial before it fell over, did you have faith that there was going to be a conviction, or were you concerned which way things were going prior to it falling over?
0: I think I'd always been pretty confident that he was going to be convicted.
1: Mm.
0: You know, I like to think that a lot of, you know, what I saw when looking at that pond, that a lot of people would kind of ask those same kind of questions.
1: Yeah.
0: And you know, I saw that when, you know, they presented the videos from what happened, he had three separate explanations of how mum got into the pond. And one of those explanations would have had her flipping over his head to get into the pond. So I think, you know, when I knew all of that and when I saw all the other circumstantial evidence that was presented, you know, saying, bringing to the dentist, saying she's not going to be around much longer anymore, or one of the witnesses that saw them in Ville Gardens and saw him, like, testing the depth of the water, you know, I did feel together that evidence was quite compelling. You know, also the stuff about he'd had, like, the scratches on his arms that were, like, most probably defensive marks. You know, he'd taken off his watch and his wallet before entering the things. Yeah, the watch was the big thing because they had that on camera. So I felt that the DPP had put together a strong case, and I guess it's kind of like you kind of feel you're 80% there. Like, I feel the evidence is really, really strong, but, you know, it is judge alone, so...
2: At one point, all of this was suppressed, but it did happen during that first Justice Peake period. What did you make? Obviously, your mind is very focused on your mum, on looking after her, on honouring her, on getting justice for her. We've talked about the fact that it was about her money being misused by him. A lot was made when the suppression orders came off about the Chinese evidence and things like that. What did you and your family make of that side of the evidence?
0: I mean, I guess I trusted in the process. I trusted that the DPP would choose the evidence that they felt was best suited for securing conviction. I mean, for me, this case was more of a control and money focused than, say, the focus on the Chinese women and the affairs and all those things. I mean, as I've said, that he had a clear financial motive, that by

0: and murdering her, he would have inherited her comp super. So he would have inherited that 3/4 of her finishing salary that was indexed. So he's securing an income for the rest of his life.
1: Yeah,
0: and
1: right.
0: Then I think that the power dynamic, which is kind of we've seen all through the past, 15, 20 years of that coercive control. Like, I think for me, those were the kind of the clear drivers. But at the same time, I might have disagreed in that, but I just trusted in the DPP in their process.
1: Yeah.
0: Okay, if that's the way they feel they can get the best conviction, that's fine. We've said it all to them. We've said what we believe, is the motive here and what the key pieces are. But, you just kind of had to trust in them.
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14: So the trial aborts, a new date set. Justice Lovell makes the relatively unprecedented decision to take the entire first trial and merge it into the second trial so that things can kick on and keep moving, which I'm sure was a great relief in terms of, despite having to come over with very young children, at least things were continuing to move. When Justice Lovell came to his ultimate verdict, where he referred to this as the ultimate act of domestic violence, when his guilty verdict was focused very much on those issues that you've just elucidated then, was there a sense of justice and satisfaction in that the court had heard it the way that you had all seen it?
0: Yeah, I think at the time, I think we saw straight off the bat that Justice Lovell was a very different justice than Justice Peake. He just comes across as a very compassionate man, just a very nice judge, I guess maybe the kind of the judge that you've built up in your head beforehand. So we saw there was a complete different approach from Justice Lovell, and I think that he got it. So I think kind of that ultimately that reaffirmed the decision to kind of go for the mistrial in the first trial.
1: Yeah,
0: I think, you know, at that moment when we finally got there, it was definitely, yeah, you felt like that justice had been done at that point in time. So it was a massive relief, and it was, you really felt after such a long journey that you'd finally gotten there. And especially because, you know, we knew that, you know, before we'd actually gotten the sentence, that, you know, you're likely to die in jail. And we knew that straight away. And I think that was quite reassuring, that, you know, this is what you deserve, yeah, and this is what you're going to get.
14: Something I ask everyone, and the answer is always different. Does a guilty verdict help? It's what you want, but does it help?
0: It's both yes and no. I mean, in a sense, no, because Mum's still dead.
1: Yeah.
0: Whatever happens. But I think when you're there, you're kind of living in the now. So you don't kind of look at kind of counterfactuals. You kind of just have to deal with where you are, and you're in the court and you've been working towards that for a couple of years. And in that sense, it's yes, because this is what you've been building up to. And it's also because what you knew, like, I knew straight off that, you know, he was guilty. And then it's also, you know, you like to think that kind of that moral principle that crime doesn't pay, you know, you like to think that almost that karma sense that, look, you brutally murdered this absolutely vulnerable person who trusted you.
1: Yeah.
0: You know, this is your comeuppance. This is what you deserve. So I think in that sense, it's kind of, you do feel that justice has been done, because it just kind of reaffirmed that look, you didn't get away with this. And especially, we'd gone through 15, 20 years of him always getting away with stuff. He always got away with it. Everything through the SACAT guardianship board, he always managed to manipulate the system every time. And this was just what I was used to, that kind of, if you classify it that way, he won every time.
1: Yeah, okay.
0: And I guess it's kind of this time he finally didn't get away with it. Yeah. He's finally been, like, brought up on what he's done.
14: Except then the appeals process begins, and you're fighting on two fronts then, because you've got the civil cases going on at the same time as you've got the interminable and very confusing appeals processes going on. Did that feel like he had an opportunity to try to win again? Was it a case of him just refusing to accept the referee's verdict, so to speak?
0: Yeah, I think this was definitely what he would normally do. So I guess that wasn't surprising, because we were used to how he'd always try and manipulate the system and use every kind of tool that he could utilize. So it wasn't surprising. So we were definitely prepared for it. I guess that we just hoped that it would be quite fast, that, you know, it would just go up to the appeals court and those three justices would agree, there's no grounds for appeal, bang, you know, you're in jail for the rest of your life.
1: Did you have any reservation at all? What if it gets to that appeals situation and that isn't the case and they don't agree? Like, was there ever any sort of concern that's a possibility here?
0: Yeah, I guess it's kind of like what I said before. You kind of feel like you're 80% there and you've got that 20% of doubt.
1: Sure.
0: I think I was still there where I felt like that, you know, look, they've made a very compelling argument. He's been convicted. There's lots of solid circumstantial evidence.
1: Sure.
0: He has no description for how Mum ended up in the pond. He won't testify. I felt, you know, that evidence was still very solid.
1: Sure.
0: So I guess you're kind of thinking that 80% that we're still there, that, okay, these justices, they're going to, you know, agree with this. And I think at the time we didn't think they would ever go to the High Court. I think we were still thinking, it's going to be 2-1. Like, if it's still 2-1, we'll be fine.
1: Well, this is the thing, and dare I say in the most respectful ways, this is where it gets really bizarre, right? For me, this is when we're going to this part. Sorry, okay, so we go to appeal. Appeal's knocked down. It kind of almost feels like it goes back to that point that, well, your father's not willing to accept that, so we're going to go to the next level, to go to the High Court. But the High Court doesn't adjudicate on the appeal. It talks about the appeals process beforehand and goes back a half a step. So, in real time, as Sean was telling me, in real time, I'm trying to dissect that.
14: Yeah, I'm just going to jump in there and remind the listeners what happened.
1: Please do.
14: It went from the Court of Appeal in South Australia to the High Court, and the High Court said, well, we're not going to look at the merits of the criminal trial. We're going to analyse the Court of Appeal decision.
1: Yeah.
14: We don't agree with the way the Court of Appeal decision happened, so go back and do the appeal again, not go back and do the trial again.
1: Sure.
14: So we ended up at that stutter half step.
1: And this is the thing.
14: Which is why South Australia has nobody on the High Court.
1: So when that's happening and I'm sitting here with Sean and I'm trying to dissect that here in a studio away from actually having to go through the process and it being a family member of mine, what was your level of understanding and how were you and the rest of the family taking this on board? Like, was this like, hang on, what is going on? Is this another one of those moments? Or
0: I'd almost go back a step, because we knew this process was going on, because it doesn't automatically go to the High Court.
1: No, you know,
0: he had to apply for leave to apply to the High Court. So we were kind of there. We were like, okay, it was 2-1. He's trying to manipulate the system as he always does. Again, you know, we still have very compelling evidence. And then we were all in Adelaide. So we went into the DPP for that, where it was heard, that leave for appeal was heard. And I was worried that day because Jim Pearce, who was the prosecutor, absolutely amazing, so competent and just impressive. The lawyer that day and the DPP, he completely dropped the ball.
1: Mm.
0: We heard that argument and it was not good from the DPP about why leave should not be given. That was really disappointing. And as a family, it was even worse because that lawyer was so arrogant that he wouldn't even engage us afterwards. And like our family, okay, we're family, but we're also very well-educated people. Mm-hmm. Like in the room was like me, Ginny, who's a lawyer, mum's cousin Grant, who's a former diplomat, some other family members, all very well-educated. And he wouldn't even engage us in basic questions about what had just happened and what the likely likely consequences. And we were all worried. So we had a lot of legitimate questions to ask.
14: I wish this was surprising.
0: Because we saw he dropped the ball. We were like, what are you doing? Like, your arguments were absolutely shit. They were so weak. Like, what's wrong with you? And then afterwards you had the arrogance to not even engage with us. And we actually ended up, because we complained to the head of the DPP, we actually ended up getting an apology from Martin Hinton. But did you think that lawyer ever apologized to us for that arrogant that arrogant treatment? Never.
1: Yeah, wow.
0: So, yes, it's nice to have had that kind of that complaint recognized, but the fact that that person just never
1: acknowledged it.
0: I think that speaks to that person that you never kind of just, you know, recognize that today wasn't good enough. And today, actually, I acted in a way that wasn't good enough.
14: Historically, that's one of only two times Martin Hinton's ever apologized.
1: There you go. So we go to the High Court. They say, well, we're not even going to look at this at this stage. Go back to the appeals court again. When you hear that, because if you're asking for leave around that, they give leave, you go to the High Court, you expect one or two decisions. We agree with the appeal or no, we're squashing the appeal. Suddenly, out of nowhere, you get this third option, which I didn't even know was on the table, to go, we're not even talking about the yes or no. We're going, show us you're working out for your long division because we don't know how you got to the answer. Like, this is just, again, another layer of this case that just sort of unfolded out of nowhere. I don't know how yourself and the family... How do you reconcile that?
0: I mean, I would always go back another step, which was going to the actual High Court itself. I mean, you kind of brought up with all this massive respect for the courts and the legal system and how it functions. And then we went to the High Court. I felt like I was in a Year 12 exam. It was just like, he says, she says. Like,
1: yeah, right.
0: You know, the level of legal argument was just like, God-spackingly bad. It was just absolutely horrendous. Like, literally, I felt I was in a Year 12 exam of just like, he said, she said.
1: Yeah, wow.
0: And it was just amazing because, you brought up with this respect to the legal system, and you could never compare that to anything you've seen on TV that, you know, purports to be like a legal drama about the impressive debating skills of lawyers. I was really blown away by the level of it. So again,
14: I think it was World Series cricket.
0: Yeah,
14: limited overs, fast, loose. That's it. It does not match what you expect when you hear the words High Court.
1: Yeah, exactly. Yeah.
0: So again, I think that had me really, really worried because I think I was believing one thing going into that.
1: Yep.
0: And then after the experience that day of just kind of where they were at and the questions that were asked, I was like, I have no clue what's gonna come out of this.
1: Well, you may remember at the start of this episode, Sean and I both said how frustrated things were previously and also would be in this part. And I think it's fair to say frustration was absolutely there, but just the layers of complexity of this case, it just went on and on. And hearing it from Grant's perspective is nothing short of fascinating. Not much left to say with that one except, and with that, we will pick this up to get the conclusion to our interview with Grant Dancy, hear all about the, I guess, the experience with what's left to come. And as we know, there is still plenty of that. But until we get there, as always, a huge thank you to everyone who's listened to either the broadcast episodes on 5AA or the podcast episodes in the Apple Podcasts or Spotify. 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Please go follow Sean and all of his work with Adelaide and its true crime. It's court coverage with The Advertiser at Sean Fuster on Facebook. And until we pick this up to hear the rest of the experience of Grant and his family through all of this, please, as always, enjoy our work, but don't become our work. And we'll speak to you on the next episode of Just Lawful.
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6: Right across Australia, it's time for Healthy Living with Tanvir Ahmed and Adam Buncher.
7: Yes, hello, and a very warm welcome this evening to Healthy Living. 2 hours of the best medical news breakthroughs, interviews and information for your best and healthiest life. My name is Adam Buncher, normally joined by Dr. Ross Walker, but he is off celebrating a big landmark birthday overseas. And if you're a regular listener to the show, I know what you're thinking. Hang on, Adam, didn't you say that last week?
8: I did.
7: It's still true. You think one of Australia's leading cardiologists doesn't know how to party? There is your proof. But as you would have heard in the intro, we are joined once again this week by Dr. Tanvir Ahmed. Lovely to have you in the studio once again, Dr. Tanvir.
9: Yeah, we feel like the kind of, not so much the party poopers, but we're the boring ones. Staying back, we're holding up the fort. He's out partying.
7: Yeah, no, exactly. It's fine. Someone's got to do it. Someone's got to be responsible. You hear that, Ross? Anyway, plenty of good stuff on the way this hour. In fact, in just a few minutes, we're going to be talking about the big event, Dr. Richard Scollier's funeral, which happened on Monday, and specifically why his life, work, and farewell matters and will continue to. You've got some thoughts on that, Dr. Tambit. What else do we have coming up this hour?
9: As you said, we're going to reflect on Richard Scollier, but we're also going to talk few other things. One is latest in mRNA vaccines. We all learned a little bit about that during the pandemic. So we're going to learn how that might be delivered better because there were some very specific elements of it that made it a bit more trickier. We're going to learn about hip-hop therapy. Now, this is something close to my heart because in mental health, you're always looking for non-traditional ways to deliver treatment, especially mm-hmm. to the wide variety of groups that don't always... connect with the traditional types of psychology
7: it's
9: therapy.
7: Not for everyone.
9: So we're going to have a forensic psychologist, the hip-hop forensic psychologist. So that's very exciting.
7: I'm very excited to learn who your favourite MC is when that happens, Dr. Tanvir.
9: My DJ MC, yeah, fair enough. Yeah,
7: your favourite hip-hop MC, yeah.
9: Yeah, no, I
7: haven't. Stay tuned.
9: We're going to talk about humanoid robots and how robots are starting to revolutionize surgery. And we're going to touch on nature's Ozempic.
7: Or is it? Yeah. That's what they're calling
9: supplement.
7: It.
9: Supplement. That's
7: is
9: right.
7: That overhyped? That is a massive claim. We'll have to dig maybe down overhyped. Into that one. Yeah. Stick around. You will find out what the truth of that is. And of course, the other thing that we'll be doing all throughout the course that we are joining you here tonight is answering any of your questions. If you have anything that you would like to ask Dr. Tanvir tonight, of course, he is a psychiatrist with many, many, many years of experience and a wealth of knowledge in that area, but also perfectly capable of asking any other medical questions that you have, as we'd love to do here on this show every single week. So those numbers, 131-873, you can speak directly to Dr. Tanvir Ahmed tonight on that, or you can text them through to us as well. 0460-873-873. The text line is always available for you. Get those questions through to us tonight on Healthy Living. On Monday in the week just gone, thousands gathered to celebrate the life and legacy of the pioneering cancer researcher and former Australian of the Year, Richard Scollier, and tens of thousands more of us around the country and even around the world paused to remember, recognise and farewell him in our own ways. And now, Dr. Tanvir, you'd like to open the show tonight by speaking a little bit about him.
9: Yeah, look, thanks, Adam. Look, when someone like Professor Scollier dies, the temptations list all the awards. You know, we know he's Australian of the Year, he's world-leading melanoma pathologist, pioneering researcher. But maybe, perhaps the greatest tribute is a bit simpler than that. I mean, the reality is thousands of Aussies are alive today because of work they'll never know his name was even attached to. Now, he didn't invent a single miracle drug. His contribution was arguably more important. So alongside Professor Georgina Long, he helped transform the way melanoma was treated by developing and validating the use of immunotherapy before surgery in selected patients. So rather than, he didn't just cut out a cancer. His idea was teach the body's own immune system to recognize the tumor while it was still there. So dramatically improving long-term survival for many patients. You know, 15 years ago, metastatic melanoma, and Australia has higher rates than anywhere in the world, was close to a death sentence. Today, more than half those patients survive 5 years or longer, you know, to a large part of some of Professor Scollier and Georgina Long's work. So I guess it's one of medicine's cruelest irony that the melanoma expert, a cancer expert, develops a cancer, one of the deadliest brain cancers, glioblastoma, and instead of retreating, he became his own experiment. Mm. He became the first patient to receive an immunotherapy strategy based on melanoma research for glioblastoma, extended survival from expected few months to almost 3 years while providing invaluable information for future patients. So this is a real thing in medicine where you have, it's quite compelling, you have doctors or researchers who sort of become ill with their almost own disease. Mm. But one of the most classic ones in Australia is a guy called Professor Marshall, mm-hmm. and he took Helicobacter. He took the culture in the lab.
7: That's right.
9: To prove it.
7: Yes.
9: This was in the 80s, and he later got
7: the
9: Nobel Prize
7: for that.
9: That's right.
7: Yeah.
9: And you had people like Chris O'Brien, who also developed cancer himself, and he was a cancer surgeon of sorts. And that's part of the reason the whole cancer center here in Sydney, mm. The Lifehouse, began. In America, there's a famous neurosurgeon, Paul Kalanithi. He wrote this famous book, When Breath Becomes Air.
7: Fantastic book.
9: Oprah kind of was really sort of fating him. Now, here's a classic one. He basically wrote it while he was dying.
7: Yeah. So it's very raw, very emotional,
9: that's
7: but absolutely
9: right.
7: Beautiful. And just a great perspective on mortality, the whole thing.
9: That's right. Mm. So I think that's where it's such a compelling story is when the life-saving doctor ends up with a life-threatening illness. And it can often change their attitudes around treatment and empathy and dignity, all of these kind of things. So, you know, Scollier obviously falls into that. Now, another thing about Scollier, we should say, look, the reality is, I just heard on the ride in, Darren Hinch is getting a state funeral mm-hmm. in Victoria.
7: Yep.
9: And I don't begrudge that one bit, but traditionally we reserve state funerals in Australia for athletes, for entertainers, former politicians. It's actually not that common. Scientists and doctors get state funerals. So I think that's another important thing here, you know. Mm. And this is why I think Scollier's life resonated so deeply. He represented the best of modern medicine, brilliant enough to change the world, humble enough to become patient zero when his own lab life depended on it, mm-hmm. and generous enough to share every step so publicly so others might benefit. So Australia honoured not just a man, but really an idea that advancing human knowledge is one of the highest forms of public service. And that's a legacy worthy of a state memorial. And, you know, one worth remembering long after, you know, headlines and the stories this week in particular have faded.
7: Yeah, a lot to be said about normalising the idea of those amazing scientific and medical minds getting more state funerals in this country, or at least, even better, let's say, more recognition while they're alive. There's certainly enough of them out there. 131-873 is the number to ask your questions of Dr. Tanvir Ahmed tonight on Healthy Living. And likewise on the text line, 0460-873-873. Joe has got on. He's asking for more information regarding sardines, which we briefly discussed on the radio last Sunday. Yes, we were briefly discussing sardines. I was briefly discussing my love.
9: It wasn't really sardines. A formal discussion, was it? It was basically you saying how you enjoyed sardines on toast, which would be fantastic, I think.
7: Specifically, a really nice dark sourdough rye bread with a little bit of hummus, a little bit of chili crisp, and then the sardines on top.
9: Fantastic.
7: That's how
9: I do it. A great angle. I mean, look, the key thing about sardines, it's just a great natural way to get fish oils. What we were talking about were fish
7: that's
9: oils,
7: right.
9: And we're talking about fish oil supplements. And how a new study basically showed they may not be quite as effective in terms of reducing cognitive risks, but they're still quite potentially quite useful for reducing some cardiac risk.
7: That's right.
9: Particularly around triglycerides, some types of cholesterol. And I guess the broader discussion was, you know, we spoke to one of Australia's top supplement alternative medicine experts, Joanna Hartnett, I think. Mm-hmm. And I think whilst we talk broadly, a key point she made is many of us take supplements when, and look, there's nothing, we're not having a go at it, but it's far better you get it in your day-to-day health and in your diet.
7: That's right. The whole foods will always contain a more bioavailable version of whatever that happens to be, in addition to usually a bunch of other good nutrients. We were talking a couple of weeks ago on Healthy Living here about getting calcium from whole food sources, because potentially calcium supplements might be quite in the opposite to omega-3, adverse when it comes to cardiac outcomes. This is what the research has been saying. And one of the best ways to get your calcium from foods is from canned fish, because it contains all the little bones in there, which you're not noticing when you're eating, but they are chock full of calcium. So I think that's basically everything we talked about.
9: There you go. So all you need is canned sardines. That's the way to go.
7: And it's just an easy way to get, you know, a quick little meal happening, especially if you come back from doing a radio show for a couple of hours and it's late at night. 0460-873-873. Angela, thanks so much for your text. Wanting to know about autoimmune diseases in women. Are they more common? And specifically, are they more common in postmenopausal and older women? Dr. Tanvir, what do we know about that? Autoimmune diseases.
9: So look, when we talk about autoimmune diseases, what we're really talking about, most common ones are a lot of the arthritic sort of ones. So rheumatoid arthritis, there's lupus. They're often connective tissue disorders. Now, the question is really whether hormonal things make it more common in women. And the short answer is yes.
7: Right.
9: So autoimmune diseases, women are effectively twice as likely to have them. And again, we don't know absolutely, but one of the theories is that estrogen enhances immune responses while testosterone can dampen it. So on one level, that's...
7: Right.
9: You know, on one level, that is potentially a good thing.
7: Yeah.
9: But if you haven't, remember, autoimmune disease is basically when your body is overreacting, right? And it's thinking something that is of your own might be foreign, and it's having an excessive inflammatory reaction. And the classic one is around joints, and you get a variety of arthritis, you know, lupus. There's other types of, you know, rheumatoid arthritis, Sjögren syndrome. There's a whole variety of them. But the short answer is yes, women are more likely to get it. Now, the vast majority of those actually arise earlier. Now, Angela asked the question, is it more likely to happen at around menopause, that sort of time? Mm-hmm. The reality is at that time, some of these hormones are reducing in quantity.
7: Right?
9: So they're actually most likely to expose themselves in your 20s and 30s.
7: Okay.
9: So they're actually shown earlier in life and sometimes during pregnancy and childbirth in and around that, because there's such big kind of upheavals around those hormones.
7: And postnatally as well?
9: It can be. That whole period, just because there's more upheavals, it can expose hormonal-related problems. Certainly in my field, postnatal a lot of mental health things are exposed at that time. But autoimmune disorders often in 20s and 30s.
7: Can we just touch on postnatal depression just slightly here, seeing as though you've brought it up? Is it purely a hormonal thing? Is it also a lifestyle? What accounts for postnatal depression?
9: It's certainly not purely hormonal. It's that period in life puts you at greater risk, right? Because of these big hormonal changes. But the people who are most likely to get it will have other features. You know, it might be they have a pre-existing history of depression. there might be under relationship stress.
7: It's such a big life change.
9: Might have had a difficult pregnancy. So there's all these other factors that put you at higher risk.
7: Yeah.
9: But that period in life, for example, a typical question I might ask a woman if I'm taking a mental health history, particularly in older women, if they're 20s, 30s, 40s, 50s, they might say, I don't really have a mental health history. But I'll say, oh, how did your pregnancies go? And they might have had two or three kids and they're like, oh, actually, come to think of it, I think I was depressed after this child. They may not have had formal treatment. So it's a classic time when people who might already have vulnerabilities of some kind, that's kind of when it might show, might expose itself.
7: What's your best advice in terms of having awareness around postnatal depression?
9: Look, I think there's plenty of awareness. I mean, I think it's, you know, like generally hospitals, et cetera, are pretty good about being aware, not being overly worried or dramatic about it.
7: Yeah, I don't suppose that'd help, would it?
9: But the reality is there are certain risk factors. People who have pre-existing risks, you know, they're generally being closely watched in that early period, you know, first few months in particular, if things are looking especially shaky, you know, bring in psychologists or other types. But generally, the vast majority of midwives and obstetricians are very well trained around this.
7: Yeah, it's good that there's more awareness for that coming through. 0460 873 873. Les is asking about their left leg, swollen, and at times their foot also. Around the ankle area, it feels tight. Doctor suggested wearing compression stockings, but they're hard to put on. So asking for any other suggestions. Les notes that they're not a diabetic as well. So what do we think?
9: That's interesting. Yeah, I mean, I'm trying to think. So going to the actual problem, you know, part of it is still going to what's going on that it's swelling up, right? So is it you're getting regular, some sort of ankle sprain, or is it a broader inflammation? So I still think he's got to get to the root of the problem, right? And it might be that his shoes aren't cushioning things well. It might be his calves are a little bit weak.
7: Mm-hmm.
9: And then he's getting a greater strain in around his ligaments, around his ankles, and that's why he's getting swelling. So, look, I guess my first advice to Les is, you know, get to the heart of the problem. It's good that he is not a diabetic. That's great. That would put him at higher risk for that kind of stuff. And, look, it might be he just needs to do a light bandage. If he can't actually use stockings, might be he just needs to do a light bandage. That way he can tailor the
7: amount of pressure,
9: I guess, the compression, etc. But, you know, I think you can get adjustable compression wraps, remember. I know someone who's, I've had bad ankles my whole life, and I've seen the variety of products. So I'd probably tell him to ask at the pharmacy the different types of compression type footwear he can get. But at the same time, I'd say make sure he's got a clearer idea of, you know, what is the root of the problem. And other things you can do, potentially reduce salt intake.
7: Mm-hmm.
9: Obviously, look at his own weight. Sometimes, you know, losing weight, et cetera, can be a factor. Avoid prolonged standing or sitting.
7: Mm-hmm.
9: That can actually increase your risks of getting some of this swelling. And staying well hydrated, that also helps around fluid retention, that sort of stuff. I mean, they're sort of basic things. And if it's an ongoing problem, then you might have to think other things, like you can get laser treatment, radio frequency ablation, you know, very rarely surgical treatment. But I don't think Les is quite there at that stage.
7: Well, thank you, Les. I hope that's useful for you. 0460 873 873 to do like Les did, and send us a message on the text line tonight. Or better yet, get on the phone and have a chat to Dr. Tanvir directly. 131 873. Plenty more of your calls and questions still to come, no doubt, tonight on Healthy Living. But up next, the vaccine alternative that might be a little bit less prickly.
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9: One of the biggest drawbacks of the COVID mRNA vaccines was they had to be kept incredibly cold, sometimes minus 70 degrees, which made them expensive and difficult to transport, especially remote communities or poorer countries. Now, Australian researchers, working with scientists from MIT and Harvard, think they've taken another step towards solving that problem. Instead of a syringe, imagine something that looks like a small band-aid covered in hundreds of microscopic little spikes. They're so tiny they barely penetrate the skin. You stick it on your arm, it dissolves, it delivers the vaccine. Now, to explain this breakthrough, I'm joined by Dr. Brendan Dyett. Welcome, Brendan.
23: Hi, how are you going?
9: Now, Brendan, tell us a bit about what's going on here. What's this incredible work you're doing?
23: Well, you did a pretty good job on the introduction, I thought. Essentially, we're looking at these vaccine-type particles, which everyone is most familiar with from the Moderna and Pfizer vaccines, which had all the challenges associated with them with cold storage. And people might remember some of the logistical challenges of rolling those vaccines out, which was a little bit to do with the cold storage aspects. And so what we've been looking at is really applying some of the advanced methods we use in our labs to sort of really try to understand what's happening to these nanoparticles in the vaccine to hold the mRNA. So they're really quite fragile materials. So we've been investigating what actually happens to these materials as we try to dehydrate them into the patch-like material.
9: Now, how do they deliver the vaccine into the skin without requiring a kind of a needle injection?
23: So how these materials work, it's the same sort of vaccine particle, but then one of the things that we sort of figured out was formulating it with this secondary material, which sort of forms the structure of the microneedles. So they mix together and they form into a mold to form a microneedle array into the patch. And so when that patch is applied, the material that forms these microneedles is it's something that's sort of called a hydrogel, so it's very quite miscible with water. So when it reaches your skin, which has obviously got quite a lot of water, it begins to soften. And as it begins to soften, then the particles which are embedded inside can then release and sort of act as if they normally would.
9: Now, your advanced X-ray and imaging techniques, what did they reveal about why some formulations survive this drying process better than others?
23: Yeah, so we're quite fortunate. Now, I'm in Melbourne, so we have very local access to this facility called the Australian Synchrotron. And so being in Melbourne, I'd liken it to the MCG, if you will, of scientific equipment. And basically, it allows us to produce really, really intense X-rays, which can reveal sort of the internal structure of these particles. So we're talking about really, really tiny particles, about 100 nanometers in size. So maybe like 1,000 or more times thinner than your hair. And then inside those particles is an internal structure. And that internal structure is really quite important to how these particles both protect the mRNA. So the reason that there are particles combined with the mRNA is because the mRNA is really fragile and will really readily fall apart if it was delivered unprotected. And then once this particle reaches the cell, the structure of the particle helps it internalize to the cell and deliver the mRNA as we need. And so you can liken the information to what we get is sort of to help us to resolve which formulations can retain this structure during the dehydration and rehydration. You could perhaps liken it to if you were like cooking a dessert or you're making some sort of sauce that's prone to splitting. So if you accidentally split your sauce, you know, all the materials are the same, but it's sort of lost that structure and function that you're after. So that's sort of the approach that they're looking at in terms of formulating these particles, which can retain that internal nanoscopic structure.
9: Now, mRNA vaccines obviously got huge attention during the pandemic. Now, what other diseases, infectious diseases, is it starting to make inroads in?
23: Well, mRNA it's a really exciting sort of platform technology. I know there's a lot of different vaccines, so they're trying to reformulate some existing vaccines. There's a lot of work locally in sort of more regional viruses that might pop up in sort of preparedness, so specifically looking at the Pacific region. And then there's also a lot of work, which I think is probably really exciting, and still early days, but the sort of personalised cancer vaccinations, which are showing to have a lot of promise and will hopefully, you know, continue to improve and offer a lot of potential therapies. But with mRNA and having the flexibility basically to sort of temporarily encode any protein that we like, so to speak, it's nearly... it's an open box, really. Like, we just need to keep going and pursuing these ideas, and there'll be sort of many, many more treatments in the near future, I think.
9: Another thing, post-pandemic, I know there was a lot of talk that Australia could, I guess, it could be a bigger industry in Australia regarding mRNA, and we could be, you know, something of a centre. Now, the research you're doing suggests maybe that's coming true. Where do we sit globally on this sort of research?
23: Yeah, I think, well, it's been really rewarding working with these really high-profile teams, obviously out of MIT and in Harvard, and being able to apply our expertise. So there actually is a lot of expertise in Australia in these materials, in formulating these lipid nanoparticles, and now formulating these mRNA particles. And certainly we've seen a lot of local investment across Australia, really, now from Moderna and Pfizer and these really key companies establishing local capabilities, both in terms of research as well as manufacturing. So I think it is something that certainly Australia can achieve a lot in, and we're really seeing the beginnings of a sort of new industry there. And certainly the government is investing as well to help establish that. Because sort of, as I was saying, I think the potential, we're really just at the beginning of how mRNA can begin to sort of help in these medical breakthroughs.
9: Fantastic information, and congratulations on your work, Brendan.
23: Thanks a lot.
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7: And let's get to your calls, 131-873 to Cairns. 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
29: G'day, fellas, boys.
9: G'day, Graham.
29: Yes, mate.
9: Mate, tell me your problem. It sounds like you're on pain medication.
29: Sorry, yes, I am. I've been on, look, cut a long story very short. 26 years ago, I had a tumour in my spinal cord. And because it was inside the spinal cord, I lost approximately 80% of my spinal cord. And ever since then, I've been on opioids, endones, oxys. I started off at 90 milligrams in the morning, lunchtime and tea time. And plus, I was getting 10 boxes every 4 weeks of Panadol Forte. Anyway, I've moved around a bit, and I'm now settled in Cairns. I met a doctor who's really trying to help me get off. And so far, we've gone from 50, I'm down now to 15 in the morning and 5 at night.
9: That's oxycodone, is it? Oh, and yeah, which one is it?
29: Oxycodone, yeah. Yeah, and I have the endones basically whenever I need them, I take them. But I don't take that much. I was on 60 boxes. I'm now down to 1.5 boxes a month. And what I'm wondering is I'm just feeling SHIT all the time because I'm coming down. I know I'm coming off them. I can feel that in my body, but I'd really like to know, is there any time limit? Do you know what I mean? Like, till I actually start feeling proper normal?
9: Yeah, look, great question, Graham. And many people like are in your situation around the country. Now, I mean, in some respects, it's not the worst thing that are you up in Cairns, because a lot of pain disorders get worse in the cold. So you being in a warmer climate may actually help a little bit with the pain. So, look, you've been through a lot and you're resilient. You come out the other side. I guess the key questions, when people are on opioids for a long period of time, you're trying to dissect what are the different reasons they're on it. So is it you're still suffering pain and it's for pain? Is it that you become dependent? You know, the reality is opioids are addictive, so sometimes you effectively become dependent on it. Is there a psychological component? So in some ways, when you assess these things, we're going to dissect the variety of contributions. And so for you, it sounds like given you had a spinal-related tumour, was it for nerve pain? What was the nature of the pain you were getting in the first place?
29: Yeah, it's all been nerve pain the whole lot. Like my fingers and my toes literally ache. Like even now, I've got a pair of socks on me hands because they just ache, you know. And I don't know, no matter if I run them under really, really hot water, they're good for a minute and then it just comes back again.
9: So, yeah, this will be a key part of you weaning off, like working out what's the best way. If you've still got this nerve pain, we can't just have you in pain. Now, it might be you need to reduce some of your codeine opiate-based medication, but it the answer may not be that you need to come off at all. You might be better placed combining it with other types of nerve pain medication. You know, I'm sure you've heard of things like Lyrica, there's others called gabapentin. There are often in pain, the philosophy of pain relief is you have a combination. You might need some anti-inflammatories, you know, like your paracetamol, aspirins. Now, that may not be strong enough for you. You might have some codeine medication. You might need some nerve pain. And in parallel, you need what's called breakthrough medication, that if you still get a bit of pain, you can add something on top. Now, they're the things of the sort of discussions. And then you've got to work out how much of this is psychological. Is it that I'm getting really anxious because I'm reducing this? And that's where sometimes you can potentially have some other type, like a pain-based psychologist or any type of psychologist can also help you through this. But it sounds like you've got a good family doctor or doctor helping you through this. But ask yourself some of those questions. It will feel crap for a little bit. Certainly the first, you know, the week or two, you're reducing the withdrawals in the first day or two. That's when you feel it. But you're doing the right thing. But don't get in the mindset that you absolutely have to stop this right away. Work out your reasons, and it might be a better option for you will be a combination of pain meds.
7: This is very exciting, Dr. Tambir, because I think this is probably the first time that hip-hop has been discussed on Healthy Living.
9: I would have picked Ross as maybe a rapper or something, no?
7: Look, whatever goes on in behind closed doors in his own time, whatever's happening in Singapore at the moment even, is open to conjecture. But I certainly believe that we have a first right now in terms of actually speaking about it on the show, particularly in a therapeutic context. But how cool is that?
9: That's right. Look, we often think of therapy as sitting in a consulting room, talking to a psychologist or psychiatrist. But some of the most innovative mental health treatments are emerging well outside those traditional settings. Now, forensic psychologist with me now is Dr. Kim Delarte. She spent years exploring whether hip-hop, writing lyrics, creating beats, telling personal stories through rap, can become a genuine therapeutic tool for some of society's most disadvantaged people. Now, her work's just been brought together in a new publication based on her PhD research examining the use of hip-hop therapy with forensic, many of them mental health patients, in New South Wales. The research found that participants showed high engagement. Now is Dr. Kim Delarte. She spent years exploring whether hip-hop, writing lyrics, creating beats, telling personal stories through rap, can become a genuine therapeutic tool for some of society's most disadvantaged people. Now, her work's just been brought together in a new publication based on her PhD research.

0: Now, as a psychiatrist, one of the things I'm increasingly interested in is how we reach people who don't engage with traditional therapy. There might be people from migrant backgrounds, Indigenous Australians, Pacific Islanders, and others growing up in lower socioeconomic communities where mental illness, trauma, social disadvantage frequently overlap. Sometimes the biggest barrier isn't the treatment itself, it's getting people through the door and helping them feel understood. Hip-hop has emerged as the language of communities dealing with poverty, discrimination and marginalisation, so perhaps it's not surprising that it might also become a language of healing. To tell us more, Dr. Kim Delardy joins us in the studio. Hello, Kim.
1: Hi, how are you?
0: Now, Kim, for people hearing this for the first time, what exactly is hip-hop therapy?
1: Thank you. So hip-hop therapy is the use of hip-hop music and the hip-hop culture to help individuals express themselves emotionally, to tell stories, and with the use of lyric analysis and rap and spoken word. So it's a really great medium used as a vehicle to help those individuals that you've spoken about who really find it hard to engage in traditional talk therapy.
0: Now, we're going to hear some now, Adam. These are lyrics, but it's put together with some AI.
2: Yeah, tell us about this one, Kim. This is something that you sent us as an example of the work.
1: Yeah, so working in a high secure forensic hospital, it's not possible to create the or produce the music as we would on the outside in the community.
2: Sure.
1: So this is an example of the lyrics that one of our patients wrote in week 6 of the program, which focuses on managing addictive behaviors. So this is an AI generated song and with our lyrics, with the lyrics of the patient. So it's really great that we're able to use this now.

0: Yeah.
1: Great beats. Cousin Bruce even made the lyrics by the sounds of it. Now, look, I know your research focuses on forensic mental health patients, so these are one of the hardest groups to engage. What surprised you about the way some of the patients responded, particularly those who've been resistant to more conventional therapies?
2: So it was a popular group, and I think what surprised me most was how engaged they were. So we had very low attrition rates at 3.2%, meaning that over 97% of individuals stayed in the group over the 12-week program. They engaged really well. Some of them actually completed the group for the second time. And the other thing is, because we know that this population has very low literacy rates, and so for a song to be written by individuals who have only really completed year 8 or year 9 in some cases, it's phenomenal that they're able to express themselves lyrically and in writing and to really just create that narrative to the depth of that the program required across all these really relevant themes and topics for young people and the issues that they're facing.
1: Now, often in psychological therapy, you know, we're trying to help people gain understanding, feel supported. How did some of those things come out through the lyrics and the song?
2: A lot of it was facilitated by the group facilitators, which involved nurses, psychiatric nurses, OTs, other allied health as well. So a lot of the patients needed quite a lot of support. But the group program was guided by these 12 themes that focus on the most prevalent really risk issues that they're facing. And so we used very structured songs with intention and purpose. We used artists that resonate with the patients and the participants. And through a process of 2 hours a week, we would use the music to help facilitate these stories and narratives in the young people's lives.
1: Now, potential risk, I'm thinking. Now, hip-hop sometimes criticised for glorifying violence, crime,

0: shame or misogyny? Did those sort of risks come up at all through this?
1: There was some criticism by, I can probably pin it down to one or two psychiatrists who were concerned about those images, about the lyrics, sorry, and the negativity that sometimes hip-hop's associated with. However, the great thing about hip-hop therapy is that it gives you the opportunity to challenge what those lyrics are and those belief systems. So we're not just accepting that some of these themes are present. We're looking at how to challenge them and how to create that change for these individuals. And we know that violence and misogyny is also present throughout a lot of social media, movies and videos and video games as well. Hip-hop therapy is unique because it allows us to challenge that with the client, and that's what we want to do.
2: And I also say, as a hip-hop fan, it's a very narrow view of hip-hop. There's a lot of things that are discussed in hip-hop throughout its history.
0: Absolutely.
2: And only a fraction of that treads into that area.
0: No, absolutely. Yeah. Great. Now, look, Australia is an extraordinary multicultural country, and we are seeing more and more of, I guess, non-traditional therapies. I know in my work, you know, we have art therapy, other types of music therapy, horse therapy, there are all kinds of things. Yeah, where could you see something like this in that setting of alternative therapies?
1: I think it does belong within those alternative adjunct therapies. I think they can be quite useful along our evidence-based therapies like CBT, etc. I think there's a real opportunity here to engage young people, especially around the responsivity issues that they usually face problems with around how they learn, how they understand information, and what's relevant to them. And so I think that within schools, juvenile detention centres, youth justice across the country, and really anyone who is looking for an alternative to talk therapy, we can see that there's some really positive results in hip-hop therapy and in these other adjunct and alternative therapies that I think we need to harness a lot more of. And the other thing is that whilst this program was designed for young people, I found up to the age of 65-year-old participants attending, and they weren't just relying on hip-hop, they were also using their own genre. So something like this, I think, really has the capacity to reach a lot of individuals who find talk therapy difficult.
0: Does this mean I have to get my old kind of Run DMC CDs out?
1: Yes.
0: And pull out a beatbox?
2: There it is. I knew you'd drop your favourite group somewhere in this interview. It's Run DMC for those playing at home. Dr. Tambier's favourite
0: Public Enemy group. Public Enemy number one.
2: There you go.
1: The old greats that you're talking about now, yes.
0: Look, in terms of, I mean, look, one thing I would say, I mean, I work in southwest Sydney, and there'll be variations of that right across the country. We have Pacific Islanders, Indigenous groups, multicultural groups, and they're really difficult to engage with traditional therapy. How can we engage them better?
1: Yeah, look, I think the key here is around using the language that they understand and what's familiar to them. And so we're looking at, you know, some of these issues around adversity and hardship that resonates with them, and it's relevant and it's the language that they understand. But also we have that element of identity. And a lot of young people, and especially those that come from different ethnicities, there's a lot of overlap around hip-hop, the origins of hip-hop, and how today's music can relate a lot more to them than using a different approach. So I think it's worth a try, and I do think that it can be quite useful across a lot of broad settings in mental health, especially when we are facing issues around engagement with young people.
2: Kim, it's been an absolute pleasure to have you on Healthy Link tonight.
1: Thank you.
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2: With me, Adam Buncher, joined by Dr. Tanvir Ahmed. While Ross is away, still plenty of the best medical and health news and info on the way, including, yes, we're going to be talking about the natural supplement that has been called Nature's Ozempic. Is it really worth the hype? We'll dig into that. Or on the text line, 0460 873 873. Ozempic is without a doubt the big blockbuster drug that people think should be added to the water supply. Some people. Anyway, so if something was all natural and gave us some of those benefits, a supplement that we could literally go and purchase right now, I'm sure many people would be interested in that, Dr. Tanvir. So
0: that's
2: what's
0: right.
2: The story?
0: Potentially very exciting if we hear something being called Nature's Ozempic. Most of us can't necessarily get Ozempic and it's quite expensive. Now, one supplement that's been causing some waves is something called psyllium husk. Now, some of our listeners may have heard that. I have actually heard a bit about it.
2: It's been around for a while.
0: Now, this is actually a fiber-rich substance made from the seeds of a plant commonly grown in South Asia. Hmm. Now, something's probably got a bit of attention on social media recently, not just for its digestive benefits, but it could potentially help cholesterol, blood sugar, weight loss, and more. So the question is, you know, is it a bit like Ozempic? What does Ozempic do? So it's called a GLP-1.
2: The receptor agonist.
0: That's right. Mm-hmm. And the key things it does, it suppresses appetite because it makes you feel full.
2: Yep.
0: Right? And through that. But not only does it do that, its wider effects, it reduces what's called almost desire for a range of things. Yep. Desire for food, but even there's some evidence for other things like substances, etc. Now, psyllium husk does do a little bit of that. Like, it's a soluble fiber. It forms a gel when exposed to water. So when you take it in, you might take it as whole husks. You can take it as ground powder or in capsules. So to be honest, it does actually work a little bit in a gentle way, like Ozempic, because you're more likely to feel a little bit full. And turns out psyllium is the go-to fiber supplement for gastroenterologists.
2: Yeah. I find this very fascinating that this is come out, and that we're talking about psyllium husk as if it's a brand new natural Ozempic-like, because it's been, as you say, the go-to fiber supplement for so long. There are so many different kinds of psyllium husk that you can go and purchase from the supermarket.
0: That's true. It's been around for decades, too.
2: To me, this really just seems like more of a marketing exercise.
0: Absolutely.
2: Or more kind of like a younger generation who's maybe not that familiar with Metamucil has all of a sudden discovered this. They're onto fiber maxing. I'm sure you've
0: That's
2: heard
0: right.
2: of this trend
0: yeah.
2: online.
0: Everything's getting maxed, isn't it? Looks maxed or whatever.
2: Looks maxed,
0: but
2: fiber maxed.
0: We should touch on that. Look, the closest thing is, in terms of Ozempic is a high fiber diet.
2: Right.
0: Right? Because when you have fiber, yeah, not only you feel a little bit full, your digestion's better. And so in mild form, some of the things that Ozempic does can be applied when you have it's a bit like what we were talking about earlier in the show.
2: Yeah.
0: That many of the things we look for in supplements, we should be looking for
2: in your diet. In your lifestyle. No, exactly right. And this has been something that people have talked about quite a lot recently in terms of we love the benefits of the GLP-1 receptor agonist. How can we get a little bit of that elsewhere? And exercise has certainly been pointed to as being one of those things, and a high fiber diet. Really, it just seems like it's reiterating.
0: The age old wisdom.
2: Yeah. Exactly. You know, fiber is good for you. There's nothing magical about a supplement, but a high fiber diet certainly brings with it a whole stack of things. Oh, Larry has just joined us on the phones, 131-873. Tell us about your history with psyllium husk.
11: Well, I've been taking it for about 30-odd years. I put a dessert spoonful in a glass, put a bit of warm water, stir it up and drink it down. But also, I've rolled oats for breakfast every morning with a couple of bananas. And I've been juicing my vegetables for 30 years, too. This morning I put kale, cucumber, beetroot, carrot, celery, apple cider vinegar, a bit of turmeric powder, and I put a little bit of apple juice. I drink about a litre 5 mornings a week.
0: You sound like a very healthy man, Larry.
11: Well, I'm better health at 83 than when I was 43. But I know you can't slow the aging process down, but as I said to the gentleman before, the girl at QScan said you've got the clearest arteries I've ever seen. And the bloke out at Chermside, my doctor thought I had a blood clot. And he checked the arteries of my legs and he said, you've got the arteries a 20-year-old to be proud to have.
2: Wow.
11: I'm a great believer.
2: You've got to love to hear that, Larry. Is health been something you've always been passionate about, or was there a turning point in your life?
11: Well, my body hasn't changed. My weight hasn't changed since I left school. Okay, I've shrunk a bit in height.
2: Yeah.
11: But I'm a great believer. Forget about taking drugs and pills. Pills don't come in a bottle. They're in the fruit and vegetable department. Stop eating takeaway foods and supermarket stuff in a plastic bag. Eat properly. Eat your vegetables. Well, like I do, drink them. I read that book by Dr. Sandra Cabot. Raw juice can save your life. Think about it.
0: How did you even find out about the psyllium, Larry, back 30-odd years ago?
11: A mate of mine was using it, and he said it's good for getting your bowels working regularly. And it's so important to get that waste out at least twice a day to keep healthy. Don't get letting it lay there with poison to your system, because you know what it does? It gets out into your bloodstream, all that waste product. Mm. And as the doctor once said to me, we're getting more cancer today than we've ever had. And there's only one way to lose weight. Cut your food intake down. You don't need all the food in the garden that you're eating.
2: Well, Larry,
11: you're saying
2: a lot of the same things that Dr. Ross has been echoing with his five keys of being healthy.
0: He's a great spokesman.
2: You sound like you're on it, Larry. And I also like the no-nonsense approach in which you're delivering it, mate. Thank you so much for giving us a call. Keep up the good work, I suppose. The arteries of a 20-year-old.
0: Very impressive.
2: Give us a call in another 20 years or so. Thanks, Larry. 131-873 or on the text line 0460-873-873. Let's jump over to the text line now, Dr. Tanvir. Actually, we've had a question about HRT, and specifically, how many months can the texter, they're wondering, be on HRT to avoid the side effects? I want estrogen and progesterone. Is a pad better than tablets?
0: Look, the short answer is there's no set time. Now, HRT is the most effective treatment for menopausal symptoms, you know, typically hot flushes, night sweats, poor sleep, mood changes, brain fog, joint aches, and many women notice significant improvement within a few weeks. Now, there used to be a sort of sense you couldn't be on it too long, there were risks, but relatively recent research has shown that's not necessarily the case. So you're basically weighing up when do the benefits no longer outweigh the risks? And sometimes that could be because you have new health conditions, particularly if you're under 60, the risks are relatively low. the risk of potential breast cancer. That's one of the key things people worry about. And that's only a risk, and a very tiny risk, if your HRT includes progesterone. Estrogen only does not increase any breast cancer risk, but even that's it's a tiny risk. So there are a lot of benefits to HRT, whether it's to your bones, to other heart health, a range of arenas. So it's something you've got to obviously discuss with your GP or rarely a specialist, and because it needs to be linked up with your other health problems and potential risks that you might incur. But for the most part, there's no set time limit.
2: This texter would appreciate information about a bad reaction to an RSV vax. And this has been lasting over 5 weeks, a bit concerning. Symptoms being high fatigue, muscle and joint weakness. Having a little bit of pain at the injection site, feeling a little bit unwell, maybe for 24 to 48 hours is not that uncommon, but 5 weeks you'd imagine is pushing things a bit.
0: So whatever's going on there is likely to be not the vaccine. Now, the side effects tend to happen in the first week. And to be honest, you can get muscle aches and pains in that first week, but they should absolutely not be getting it several weeks down the track. Either they've got a separate virus or the cause is something different.
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1: Sunday night with Andrew Reimer here on 1395 Adelaide's 5AA. Maybe a bit of a side about what's to come. Listening to this bit of music from Creedence Clearwater Revival. Bad Moon Rising. Yeah, well, it ain't a full moon, but it's a lovely night. Last night of Illuminate. If you haven't been already, you might want to jump in the car and quickly go and have a look. Very popular. Around about 12,000 people last night at Government House to see the exhibition there of Illuminate.
3: night, but lots of people around town earlier on as well. So it was a really great atmosphere, and Adelaide looking pretty good too with Illuminate happening, and great to see so many families, young and old, out and about enjoying a bit of a chilly night. The lines are open. The number to ring is 8223 0000. You can text 0448 08 1395. I do have a question for you to bring this evening and ask your advice. Question for you, Brian. If you were going to do a road trip through South Australia, what are the must-see towns and regions to visit that are off the beaten track, that are off the beaten track? Have you got any ideas for me? I'd love to hear from you. 8223 0000 and text 0448 08 1395. I don't know when I'm going to do a road trip, but I just like to fantasize, I suppose, because so much change when it comes to so many of the country towns around South Australia. When I was younger, many of the country towns thriving because of railways, because of business and the like, but many have all but closed down, become ghost towns. So if you've got some experiences about some of the places that you really need to go and visit, I would love to hear from you. Get on the phones. Now, having a look at the weather, the temperature outside at the moment is 12.3 degrees, but it feels like 10.2. Tomorrow's top 17. We're getting down to 9 overnight, so it's going to be a relatively cold sort of a night. And having a look at the week ahead as well, Tuesday will be mostly sunny, 17. Minimum temperature again, 9 degrees. Wednesday, 15, the forecast top. We can expect some showers by Wednesday, overnight low 9. Thursday, a shower or two. Minimum temperature of 8 degrees, the top of 14, so it's going to be pretty cold, getting even colder by Friday. Getting down to 5 degrees overnight on Friday with a top of 14. Saturday, minimum temperature of 6 degrees, top of 14, but mostly sunny. So there's your forecast for the week ahead. What else can I tell you? You would have heard the news by now. Good old Terence Donovan. He has died at the age of 90 after more than half a century of being on our screens. He's been in so many different shows over the years. In more recent years, I suppose, there's been Neighbours, Home and Away, things like that. But I remember him back from the days of Division 4. And also he was in Breaker Morant. He had a part in Breaker Morant as well. Not a big part, but just the same. He was in that movie, one of my favourite Australian movies as well. Here's what he had to say about his early life and his career in an interview from a few years ago.
4: It was always Terence Donovan. It's actually Terence Patrick Donovan. But I couldn't get the Patrick on the billboard. So I settled for Terence, but everybody calls me Terry. Call me whatever they like. It's been a wondrous career, but it has gone back a long way. It went back to days when I used to sing in a band at the Moonee Ponds Town Hall. I was quite a singer. I was sort of impersonating Frank Sinatra. I always felt that my life would be so much more fulfilled being in show business.
3: Always came across as a nice bloke, didn't he? Terence Donovan always played the part of a nice guy generally. That was my perception of him over the years. We've got some memories. That's another person in show business that we've lost, unfortunately. Here's just a grab of him from Division 4. Remember that one.
5: False alarm, Cap.
6: What again?
5: Someone thought we needed a break from the house to house.
6: Yeah. Well, back to the grind.
3: That's right, back to the grind, and we are back to the grind on your Sunday night here on 1395 Adelaide's 5AA. Doug is here as well. He's standing by to take your calls so we can find out what you have on your mind. Some of the things that happened on this day in history: 1980, Moscow Olympics open. Amid a boycott, the Summer Olympics officially opened in Moscow, but the global political tension stole the headlines. Around 60 countries, including the United States, completely boycotted the Games to protest the Soviet invasion of Afghanistan the previous year. And I notice in today's Sunday Mail, there's a big... I've got to find it now. Just flick through it. Talk amongst yourselves while I find it. There's a big page spread. An advertisement, because we've got the Commonwealth Games. They're getting underway. Yep. Commonwealth Games 26 starts Friday at 6:30. Free only on 7 Plus. So it's been some pretty big sporting events happening recently. Of course, we've got the World Game going on at the moment as well. So now, speaking of games and football, I'll have to give you an update of the final scores from today's round of games in the SANFL and also the AFL, and I will do that very soon. When it comes to outages, there are no outages to report. No outages to report, which is good news for this evening. But when it comes to hospitals, yeah, interesting article that you'll be reading about tomorrow. Code black alerts at Queen Elizabeth Hospital surge 86% to alarming 4-year high. That's a big jump, 86%, according to this article by Jacinta Realm. Emergencies are surging at one of Adelaide's busiest hospitals. Staff are bearing the brunt, and Freedom of Information documents have now put the numbers on the record. So here's what's happening at the QEH, and you just dread to think what's happening elsewhere as well. Freedom of Information documents have exposed a 4-year high in emergency alerts at Adelaide's Queen Elizabeth Hospital. From 2022 to 2025, the number of code black alerts triggered by hospital staff when they feel their own safety or that of others within the building is at risk rose from 831 to 1,542 at the QEH. The 86% increase comes as yearly code yellow declarations at the Woodville Hospital more than doubled from 14 to 40 over the same period. The government and opposition traded barbs over definitions of code yellow declaration, with the Liberals defining it as when a hospital was declared an internal emergency and every ward is over capacity or under stress. I'd love to hear from you and find out your experiences when it comes to our hospitals, if you or a loved one have needed to go to one of our hospitals, either as an inpatient or it was a part of an emergency, you had to travel by ambulance. What have your experiences been? Give me a ring and tell me. I would love to get some more insight as to what's going on. It's interesting to see, too, because what I used to do for quite some time, and quite a long time, actually, on X, the Adelaide Emergency Departments, they used to post about what was happening in Adelaide emergency departments, but they haven't done so since June the 29th. And I'm not sure whether the reason why they haven't done that is because the person who was doing it is away at the moment, or whether it was actually a directive from SA Health not to post that information. I really can't say, but there's been nothing posted since June the 29th. And it may even be to the fact that it's just a given that all of our hospitals are at crisis point every single day and every single evening. Again, if you've got some insight into that and you wish to let me know about it, I would love to hear from you. So get on the phones, ring me, talk to me, tell me what you have on your mind. If you've got some memories too about Terrence Donovan, some of the things that you loved him in, one of the movies you loved him in, could be one of the television series you thought about, we could certainly talk about that tonight. Gary Johansson is listening. He says, Wallaroo, where the sun always shines bright. That's a good destination to go to. Andrew says, Maralinga. It was incredible. Tracy says, Parachuna. Lorraine says, I'm going to Renmark mid-August. Love stopping at the towns along the way, looking at op shops and craft shops, looking at the river in different areas for nice photos and bird life. Try to go yearly. Well, it's a beautiful part of the world, the river. There's no doubt about that. Julie says, Woomera, and what is left there now after living there in the 1960s when 6,000 to 8,000 people resided there? And Gordana also says, Parachuna, absolutely beautiful. Well, thank you very much for those suggestions. Got a text here. What have we got here? Andrew, if you gave a One Nation voter an enema, you could bury them in a matchbox. There is absolutely nothing up there. Listening to One Nation callers is great for my self-esteem. I always thought I was an idiot, but today I feel like Einstein. Well, thank you very much to the person who sent in that text, didn't leave a name. Louis texted me and says, Good morning. Just watching cars flying at ridiculous speeds outside Drake's Ascot Park. I've already reported four bus drivers, M44, for speeding and showing Hindley Street police a video of cars speeding, even the postie. And Jim's mowing speeding. The police said it was a council matter and were extremely rude to me, from Louis at Ascot Park. Louis, thank you very much for your text. Yes, a lot of speeding drivers, a lot of people in a hurry. There's no doubt about that. And if you are out and about on the roads, do take care. Drive to conditions. And yes, remember, the life you save might be mine. Now, we had a few games being played in the SANFL today. And just to give you an update about what the outcome was, where are we? Today, yes, full time at McGain Stadium. And what was it? The Tigers, 17-6, 108, defeated South Adelaide, 7-5, 47. And, well, the Sturt, the Double Blues at Thomas Farms Oval, they beat the Roosters today, 12-15-87, to the Roosters, 10-12-72, and at Norwood Oval. Norwood, 14-13-97, defeated the Bulldogs, 13-6-84. Those were the rounds in the SANFL today. So good round of local football here in South Australia, which is always good to see. And I'm sure they had well-attended crowds too. Get on the phones, ring me, talk to me, 8223-0000, and text 0448 08 1395.
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6: The number to ring to be interactive on your Sunday night is 8223 0000. And remember, you can text 0448 08 1395. We've got 3 hours of open line to put back on your Sunday night. Doug is standing by to take your call. He's just swigging back a Coke. There's nothing else in that can, is there? No, unfortunately. All right, we got Joe on the line at Ridgehaven. G'day, Joe. How you going? All right?
7: Yeah, good. And you?
6: Yeah, good, good.
7: Yeah, I got on the quiz on Nightlife last night.
6: Right.
7: I answered the last 5 questions and won a Pestrol Maxi rodent repellent.
6: Right, okay.
7: Yeah.
6: Congratulations.
7: Yeah, I answered the last 5 questions.
6: Well, that's good. What were the questions?
7: Series of different questions.
6: Right.
7: I looked it up on the internet, and they're worth about $134.
6: Oh, really?
7: Yeah, so it's not a bad prize.
6: Well, it's a very good prize. Congratulations.
7: Yeah, and I got some rats in the shed.
6: Yep.
7: So, anyway, the reason I rang was Pauline Hanson.
6: Yeah.
7: Did you see her speech?
6: Oh, yeah, I saw parts of it. Yeah.
7: Yeah, and she's bagging Australians and saying we're stupid. Well, she meant the politicians. But,
6: yeah.
7: You know.
6: Well, of course, she's got to be critical of the. She's got to be critical of the government.
7: Yeah, but how would you like that representing Australia? I wouldn't.
6: Yeah, I mean, the fact that what she's doing over there in the UK, I don't think is a wise move, and I don't feel she even needs to be over there doing it, in my opinion. And she says it's a fact-finding mission. You don't need to travel over there to do some fact-finding about what's going on in the UK. You just speak to people who have been over there, lived over there, just look at the papers, look at the news, and you'll see exactly what's going on in the UK. What she says about us being 5 or 10 years behind the UK when it comes to social trends, I've maintained that for the last 30 years, but I think the gap is closing in. And I think we're becoming more, we're seeing social issues happening in our country a lot quicker than we would have years ago that are already happening over in the UK.
7: Yeah. Well, she's right, though, in a way. I wouldn't like to see Australia end up like the UK.
6: No, neither would I.
7: It's getting that way, though.
6: Well, it is. And I've been speak to people quite often who are from the UK, because a lot of people have migrated to Australia from the UK because they haven't liked the way the country is going. And they all say the same things. I mean, there's still beautiful areas to go and visit, but the actual culture of the country is changing.
7: What bugs me is I go down to Civic Park for a walk.
6: Yeah.
7: And
6: You're talking about Modbury?
7: Modbury there.
6: Yeah.
7: At crossroads from the plaza.
6: Yeah, I know it.
7: Beautiful park there.
6: It is.
7: And they bring their children up with a scarf around their head with a little bun on the little boys. They got the little bun.
6: Yeah.
7: On the front of this cowling they wear around their head,
6: mm-hmm.
7: and apparently that's where they put their prayer.
6: Okay,
7: and they're only 5 and 6 years old.
6: Yeah,
7: and they're being brought up, you know, in a way that's un-Australian, you know.
6: Yeah, but, I mean, people have been coming to this country with their different religions since the dawn of colonisation. So it's just different. It's just different to what it used to be when it comes to going back to, the 1950s, 40s, et cetera, 60s, when people came over. And there's nothing new about that. It's just different.
7: Yeah, they're good to me, the ones I've dealt with have been good and trustworthy.
6: Yeah.
7: Once I go, the guy in the news agent, $10 too much for the lotto, he pointed it out to me and gave me the $10 back. I said, thanks for being honest.
6: Yeah, well, that's good.
7: Felt like tipping him $10.
6: Mm-hmm.
7: Maybe I should have. But anyway, I'm not saying they're bad people or anything, but they've got to accustomize to our way,
6: Well, what's our way, Joe? What's our way?
7: We don't want to become Muslim or Islamic country.
6: Well, we're still largely a Christian country. And don't forget, census is coming up, so it's going to be interesting to see the makeup of Australia in 2026 after the census is done, and how many people, identify as Christian, how many people identify as other religions as well. It's going to be very interesting to see what the makeup is, or whether or not they don't identify to any particular religion.
7: I think they should start looking ahead more, further ahead than what they do.
6: In what way? In what regard?
7: Look at the next 200 years or next 500 years.
6: Well, it's pretty hard to do that.
7: What sort of country do we want in 500 years' time?
6: Yeah, the thing is, Joe, when it comes to politics, federal politics, and looking ahead, the governments traditionally, at a federal level, since we've been having three-year terms, they don't look past 3 years. They probably don't look past 2 years, because the last year is generally lobbying and trying to be re-elected, okay? And at a state level, they don't look past 4 years. And again, the last year is spent lobbying. Not a lot happens in that final year. They are in government. And that's what we're dealing with. They're only concerned about the term they're in office. They're not looking that far down the track, unfortunately.
7: I think Albanese's doing a good job.
6: Yeah, you've said that.
7: That's my opinion.
6: Yeah, yeah. Well, it's not the first time you've been wrong about things, Joe. Let's be honest.
7: Look at how he greeted the Indian. They've got the biggest population in the world now.
6: Well, they have, but it could be argued that what he's doing is making sure he has got that demographic of voters voting for Labor.
7: Yeah, I want to vote in Labor.
6: Yeah, but just a moment ago, you were sort of bemoaning the fact that there are people coming to this country who aren't taking on Australian values, but now you're happy for the Prime Minister for Federal Labor to bring in people from other country, basically, as Jacinta Price suggested some time ago, and got into a lot of trouble for import votes, and you're happy for that to happen on the other hand. So which is it?
7: Well, I think there's got to be a line where it's acceptable, the amount, you know. I think it's unacceptable, but Labor will do something about it. They'll come before the election, they'll put a... they'll try and get the vote.
6: Well, they'll pull a rabbit out of their hat. There's no doubt about that. Or what will happen is One Nation will implode prior to the next federal election. There's a good chance of that happening. But while Pauline Hanson's around, it means the opposition, the federal opposition, they can't do much. Nobody's taking much notice of them. And they're not getting any attraction because Pauline Hanson's getting all the attention.
7: They're losing lots of votes to Pauline Hanson, put it that way.
6: Well, they are. They are. They've lost lots of people to the party as well, members.
7: Yeah, well, I don't think the pensioners want to vote for Pauline Hanson. She wants to bring in that card, the Hindu card.
6: Right.
7: You know, for all recipients of Social Security or Centrelink, whatever you want to call it. And I think that's more communist than anything, you know, that card. You know, so many things that you'd be restricted from doing.
6: Mm.
7: You know, you can't just go and get some cash out. They won't allow you to get cash out. You know, what if you wanted to go to a garage sale or...
6: you're talking about something else.
7: Pardon? That's Pauline Hanson that wants to bring that in.
6: Mm.
7: And the Liberals tried to bring it in. Labor said, if you vote for us, we'll scrap that. And they did.
6: Yeah.
7: And there's still people on it, and the internet is full of people's complaints about... not being able to access money when they need a hot water system or something like that.
6: Well, we'll have a problem too if the electronics go down, the banks go down, the ATMs go down, all of that goes down, then we're going to be in a trouble. If we go back a few years when we had that power outage and we had no power, if you didn't have cash, you were up the creek without a paddle. Joe, I've got to keep moving, but just in relation to, you know, when it comes to people from different cultures, different belief systems, remember, you would have been brought up in a particular denomination. Is that correct?
7: Yeah, my parents were both Italian.
6: Yeah, so Catholic?
7: They met and married here.
6: Yeah.
7: And I was born in Newcastle, New South Wales.
6: Mm-hmm.
7: And my father put the family in the caravan and went around Australia and came to Adelaide, and there was lots of cranes in the sky. There was lots of work in the newspaper.
6: Lots of opportunity, yeah.
7: Yeah, he was a builder and he was pretty successful.
6: What's happening is people are coming to this country now wanting that same opportunity and future for their families as well, Joe. Joe, you take care of yourself, all right?
7: All right.
6: All right.
7: Thank you.
6: Thanks very much for calling, all right? 8223-0000 is my number. What do we got here? Evan says, I remember seeing a family history thing on TV about Jason Donovan and his father, Terence Donovan. It was a brilliant story. Both Terence and Jason were excellent entertainers. Thank you, Evan. Max says, here's something you don't know about Taylor Swift. She's a very fast runner and even considered being an Olympic sprinter. I said, Taylor, have you always been so swift? She said, no, only when she became famous, she had to run fast from the paparazzi. Ha-ha. Thank you very much, Max. Somebody sent me a link to SA Health and hospital dashboards, and it doesn't work. I tried to check out that link to the person who sent it to me, and it says, we're sorry, the page you requested has been renamed, moved, or is no longer available. So thank you very much, just the same. Gary says, sorry, but how would Louis know people are speeding? Belinda says South Australian West Coast is the best place in South Australia for a road trip. Ceduna, Streaky Bay, Smoky Bay. That sounds pretty good, Belinda. Thank you very much for that. Another one says, hello, Andrew. After I shattered my hip and was transported to hospital. I found the new ambulance had shock absorbers that were too stiff. I felt every bump and pothole. P.S. 20 years ago, my special friend died waiting for an ambulance. Thank you. Thank you very much for your text as well, and sorry to hear that news about your special friend dying waiting for an ambulance. And your ride in the ambulance wasn't too comfortable either. Joe texted in saying, good evening, Andrew. Looks like Ken Hinckley going to coach Tasmania. Longmire, we hear, will coach Richmond. Corey Enright, coach Carlton. And Hurd, coach Essendon. Reports from Melbourne. Thank you very much, Joe. Yes, we've been hearing that on the news. 8223-0000 is the number to ring. Text me 0448-08-1395. Andrew Ryber with you on a Sunday night.
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6: Now, you would have heard Acorn Stairlifts mentioned quite a few times here on 5AA in recent times. They are doing a wonderful promotion with us and telling their story, so you can find out more about them and how they can make your life better at home and help you stay in your home as well. 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Crispin, who was from Pennsylvania in the USA, and his invention was called an inclinator, and it was engineered by him as well. 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
6: Open lines, we're back here on 1395 Adelaide's 5AA. 12.2 degrees, but it feels like 9 degrees outside at the moment. It is 23 minutes away from 10. Ken is at Ingle Farm. G'day, Ken.
17: Andrew, champion, no worries. All good?
6: All good. How are you going? All right?
17: Yeah, fantastic, mate. Right, I was just seeing that show there. I had a couple of other topics, but it came up straight on that 60 Minutes, or, yeah, 60 Minutes, I think it was, yeah, because I was just watching the Pauline Hanson thing on Spotlight.
6: All right,
17: you know, that Channel 9 reporter, mate, he's a goose, mate, and I'll tell you why. But we'll talk about the medical implants. It is another corruption thing in Australia, right, you know? You can't believe it, Andrew, I tell you. I mean, just every day. Now, 80,000 people have complained and have written to the regulators saying they've had issues with their medical devices. That's only the tip of it, right? And this is now, you know, that Channel 9 reporter, mate, he's a goose, mate, and I'll tell you why. But we'll talk about the medical implants. It is another corruption thing in Australia, right? You know,

0: And so this bloke was saying, yeah, well, we said, this is what happens when you cut the regulators and you cut this and you don't check on that. Mm. And then when you get stuff from maybe a European country that's you know, selling us some things for the diabetics that you can put underneath the arm now. You know, there's some big company over there that's selling these things, and there they go. They stick them under the arm, and these type of things, right? Well, now there's a big scandal into that. It'll be probably all over the news this week, right? Because all these, apparently they got onto this because that bloke in Victoria, remember, he was driving along and he went into the cafe and killed five people and injured a couple more.
1: Right.
0: That family, that was only a couple of years ago even, right?
1: Right.
0: He apparently had this one of these devices, a diabetic one. And apparently they're saying to him, well, this device was telling you 10, 12 times as you were driving that your blood sugar's really low. And they've asked all these people that have had the same thing happen, and they've said, you can't do anything. He said, my wife found me on the floor because of my blood sugar was too low. And this bloke's had the same thing as them, right? That's why they went to these people.
1: Right.
0: And, you know, and so they're saying, but this bloke's saying now, when he put his thing into the Bluetooth in the car, it didn't register. So there was something up with the Bluetooth in the car going to his device. So he didn't hear the warnings, right? Or something
1: right.
0: like this.
1: Right.
0: It's his excuse anyway, and it's going through the court now. But these other people are saying, well, you know, really, if that was happening that many times, they said after the fourth time, you start to lose things. He says, like, you lose your motion in your arms. You can't, you couldn't be able to hold the steering wheel. Even if it goes up to six times, he said, your body freezes up. And seven times, it must be some sort of different diabetic thing than just normal diabetes, right? And so and of course they're saying to him, well, listen, you know, 12 odd times this thing's letting you know, and what happens before? And he didn't want to say, more or less, you know, well, hold it. If it's happened before to you, you'd be able to tell us. See, so, you know, there you go. They'll find all this out anyway, right? They think we're all stupid these days. I don't know what it is, mate, but, you know, like, you watch them custom shows and, God, screws, mate. I mean, you've got to be kidding, you know. We're lucky we've got an agriculture industry in Australia now, mate, really. But the thing is, right, we'll get off of that, but, you know, there's going to be a big scandal, Andrew, right? And it's said on there, it's a big scandal.
1: A
0: big scandal.
1: How big?
0: Well, as I said, 80-odd thousand people have reported, you know,
1: so big, these devices big.
0: Going wrong. Yeah, and that's only the tip of the iceberg, right? So, but anyway, you know, that wasn't your family or my family, so everyone else's family around here or ringing up, so, because I haven't heard anybody ringing up about it or saying that these things have happened to their family, you know, so.
1: Right.
0: It's the old story, you know, well, who cares, you know, didn't happen to me. Or my family, say, well, you know. And that begs the question, you know, the two beautiful girls that were in Laos on a holiday.
1: Yeah, that's right. Yeah, the poisoning.
0: The dad, he was on the TV getting interviewed saying that, good on the federal government for, saying to the Laos government, you know, this ain't good enough and we've issued a travel warning. You got to be kidding me. I mean, he had his head under the blanket, this bloke. I mean, his daughter's dead, right? Now, I'd say to him, listen, mate, if you think the federal government's just now said to Laos, you know, you've got a problem here, you know, people are dying, it ain't just Laos. It's happened in Vietnam. It's happened in Thailand. And it's happened to, there were six kids died like that over there in Laos, right?
1: Mm.
0: Right? They showed you. They went to the place. And it was just out in the suburbs, and it was just an old tin shed, and all these things with liquor in it. It was supposed to be liquor, and it's got every kind of chemical in it. They showed you that 6 months ago on the TV. But I'm saying that this man, right, he was big note in the Australian government for actually now putting a travel warning on saying, people should be a bit aware now. I mean, I'll say to this bloke, mate, you should be holding this government to account for your daughter.

0: death.
1: Well, Ken, people have to take responsibility for their own actions and realize when you're traveling in another country, you're not in Australia, and you don't take chances when you're in those other countries because they haven't got the regulations, they haven't got the safety precautions that we have in this country. And that's the bottom line. People need to learn to take responsibility for their own actions and be aware about what it is they're doing.
0: Yeah, Andrew, I 100% agree with you, right? And you'd have to be stupid not to, right? But what I said was the Australian government, right, has only issued a travel warning now, right? Yeah. Now, deaths were going on in all these countries years ago, right? And I know what you mean, mate. I mean, as far as I'm concerned, I've went overseas, mate. I've been in Hong Kong. I've been in Japan. I've been in the Philippines, mate, where the kids are running around the street at 7 o'clock at night, right, with no guardians. There's no pet. They don't know. People said to me that, well, we're staying with, don't go down that alley. Yeah, and I said, what do you mean? One house away from where they were living, right? Well, we don't know them, and they'll rob you.
1: Well, you have to have your wits about you when you are overseas. Yes. There's no doubt about that, Ken.
0: Yes,
1: Ken, I've got to keep moving, but thank you very much for your call.
0: Come on, mate.
1: No, come on. You had a good say. Don't come on, mate. Me, mate. All right. Bite your tongue, Andrew. Bite your tongue. You want to say it, but you know you can't because you'll get into trouble. Now, okay, the person who sent me that link into Emergency Department Watch sent in another one, and this one works, so thank you very much for that. Well done. Max says, why do the residents of Ingle Farm go bananas? The answer is because they finally got to meet their idol, Ken the Fruiterer. They didn't go pears because they didn't want things to go pear-shaped. Boom, boom. Thank you very much, Max. Judith says, hi, Andrew. Unfortunately, the federal and state government completely ignore homelessness, which increases daily. It appears that way, Judith. It really does. Gary says, I have been what you call a rusted on Labor supporter for years as a blue-collar factory worker, but I'm done with them now at the federal level. They seem obsessed with pleasing minority groups at the detriment of the rest of us. I don't have a problem with multiculturalism, but don't come here to graze off my 45 years of taxes and have your religious leaders say we are beneath you. Gary, good on you. Thank you very much for your text as well. The text line 0448 08 1395. The number to ring to be interactive is 8223 0000. Keep those calls coming in.
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1: Got a few more suggestions about places to visit here in South Australia, towns, regions that are off the track. Some interesting suggestions as well. Now, James says, one of my favourite fishing towns over the Eyre Peninsula, Venus Bay. Thank you very much for that. Stephen says, South Plympton. We have a cafe, tram and crossroad runs right through it. Oh, and a new tram bridge, fish and chip shop, everything you could really need. Thank you very much, Stephen. Franny says, prefer to be near river or sea. Kerry says, Limestone Coast and Flinders Ranges. Trudy says, Elizabeth Vale and West. And Helen says, going through the Coorong to Mount Gambier and all in between. Yeah, beautiful stretch of road and scenery down there. There's some great suggestions about places to visit. Di's at Angle Vale, which ain't a bad place either, is it, Di?
10: It's not a bad place, mate, but it's getting overgrown.
1: I know. Everywhere's getting overgrown.
10: Yeah, it's getting overgrown, which I'm a migrant.
1: Yep.
10: The same as your family was.
1: Yep.
10: But these people are coming into our country and they're claiming benefits like it's going out of fashion. And I'm going to receive a text tomorrow. I'm on a disability pension,
1: right,
10: as you know.
1: Yeah.
10: And it's being cut.
1: It's being cut?
10: Yeah.
1: Why is it being cut?
10: Because the NDIS situation can't afford to keep paying recipients on the NDIS.
1: Well, I knew they were going to be cutting back in some areas, but I've heard your story over quite a considerable amount of time, and if anybody is entitled to some sort of disability pension, I thought you would be die considering you've got how many broken bones and falls and all that sort of business.
10: Don't go there.
1: Mm.
10: And, you know, I'll give you a laugh now. Yesterday morning, my care provider provided me with a new mattress for my bed, Now, I've got one of the electronic beds that does everything but cook my dinner. And yesterday morning, because the walls of the mattress have crashed, the person who supplied it will not replace it because I smoke.
1: Yeah, yeah. I remember you telling me about that.
10: Yeah.
1: Yeah.
10: And they still won't.
1: And they still won't.
10: No. And it, like,
1: but,
10: the walls,
1: but it's nothing to do with the smoking. It's to do with the fact that the walls of the mattress have collapsed.
10: Absolutely.
1: Yeah.
10: But he's not a very nice man to talk to. I did ring him and I said, look, this is not fair. I'm going to go to the media. And he said, oh, well, you won't be the first.
1: Right.
10: So, you know, I've now got like a mattress that barely supports me without all my, you know, broken bones.
1: Yeah.
10: And as it was suggested and bought for through my carer group, and here I am. I still can't stay in bed because I fall out.
1: What about, there's got to be some sort of consumer group that can help you and address this.
10: Well, he said, this man at the shop, he's down south somewhere from where I live.
1: Yeah, don't identify.
10: Yeah, no, I won't name it. But he just said, when I said to him, look, like, this is not good for me, and he just said, oh, well, you smoke. I'm not doing anything about it.
1: Well, that's just ridiculous. That's really ridiculous. Yeah.
10: Yeah. So what do I do from here, mate?
1: Well, I can't tell you. What I might do is put you back to Doug and get Doug to give you Frank Pangello's number.
10: Oh, okay.
1: All right. He is a community advocate. And he might be able to make a call or no.
10: I love him. When he's
1: a good
10: on
1: guy.
10: The radio. Yeah. He's really good.
1: He is good. Yeah. I know. Okay, so I'll put you back to Doug, and Doug will get you his details. All right, Dave?
10: That will be very interesting. Thank you so much.
1: Let us know how you go, all right?
10: Yeah, I will do. Take care.
1: You too, Dave. Thank you very much. My interactive number is 8223-0000. John's in Port Augusta. G'day, John.
11: Hi, Andrew. How are you, mate?
1: Good evening.
11: Yeah, hi. I just watched Spotlight with Paula Hanson on.
1: Mm-hmm.
11: I'll be honest, I couldn't vote for her in a fit, mate. I couldn't vote for her. I couldn't vote for her, not in a fit.
1: Yep.
11: I don't know if she's got any answers apart from immigration or mass immigration and monocultural or whatever she's on about and all the rest of it. I don't know if she could prepare a tax package, a healthcare portfolio, education, all the things you go with getting a government. This is Jen, Andrew. You know I'm a swing voter between Labor and Liberal. I'm more than likely, not that it's anything to do with anybody, but I'm probably going to go vote for, not Albanese, what's his name, man? My local member, Tom Venning, who's a Liberal.
1: Yeah.
11: At the next election, I've heard some good things on him replacing Ryan Ramsey. So,
1: hey, mate, we got a couple of years until the next election. Anything can happen. Anything can happen between now.
11: I disappointed Mr. Albanese, and I'm probably not going to vote for Paul. I'm not going to vote.
1: Well, he'll probably won't be. He won't be the Prime Minister, I don't believe, come the next election. I reckon they'll get rid of him.
11: No, he will either. It'll be Jim Chalmers or somebody else for the Labor Party, probably.
1: I believe so because he is too unpopular.
11: No, he's incompetent. He's not around facts and figures. I forgave him once for not knowing unemployment rate and the cash rate of the day. Goodness knows what.
1: Yeah.
11: But I think the man's incompetent. It's sad but true, but that's just my opinion. But no, I as I say, I mean. and I've voted Labor the last couple of times, so I think it's time, as a swing voter, I voted over my life, I would have voted 65% Labor and Liberal the rest. So, you know, like, more than likely, all things being equal, well, I will. I'll vote for Angus Taylor or Tom Benning, my local member, actually. So, yeah, but Paul and Hans is hanging around with a thug tonight in the UK, Tommy Robinson.
1: Tommy Robinson, yeah.
11: Yeah, so that did not impress me.
1: I don't know what the point of her doing that is.
11: No, I really don't.
1: I don't think it's going to endear her to voters here in Australia in many ways.
11: No, you're right. And I saw during the week she's swatting around in pools in Italy.
1: Right, with Gina Reinhardt.
11: I thought she's for the battler, or well, not so much a battler, but The average Australian can't ring up Gina Reinhardt, so just shout me tripped in.
1: They're not going to be able to relate to that at all.
11: That's
1: really unwise, because she's again going to isolate herself from the people that she's claiming to represent.
11: That's right. I was really disappointed about that during the week. I'll be honest, my initial thought was, you're just another politician who's on the gravy train. That's sad, but that's honestly what I believe. And
1: Well, if the voters turn against her, she's only got herself to blame.
11: That's right, absolutely. So, we watched that just 5 minutes ago. So, I'll settle in and listen to you. See you, mate.
1: Yeah, good on you, John. Thanks very much. All right, you look after yourself. 10 minutes. Oh, no, it's not 10 minutes. It's 10 o'clock. 10 o'clock, right on 10 o'clock, actually, here on 1395 Adelaide's 5AA with Andrew Reimer in the chair for another couple of hours. Doug is here too. Standing by to take your calls. 8223-0000 is the number. We've got a few more texts coming in too. What this? Peter A says, Andrew, the doctor said my sugar was too high, right? So I came home and put it on a lower shelf, right? Right. Thank you very much for that, Peter A. Louis says, last time I went to Flinders, they didn't even know my wife died 6 years ago. Thank you, Louis. Carol says, Andrew, he needs to get his facts correct. The poor family didn't say that. Carol, thank you very much. You're referring to Ken, I think. Another one says, Erin Patterson is currently in prison for murder for three of her relatives and seriously injured a fourth by serving them beef wellingtons containing highly toxic death cap mushrooms during a lunch at her home in Leongatha, Victoria. Just last week, a Melbourne male nurse was sentenced over attacks on two horses at Leongatha Farm. I will not go into specific details because it's disgusting. His sentence was a community correction order. Absolute joke, Andrew. A community order is a slap on the wrist. He should be behind bars. Our laws need to protect helpless animals. First, we had Erin from Leongatha, Victoria. Now we have this male nurse who also lives in Leongatha, Victoria. Is there something in the water in Leongatha, Victoria? I don't know. We've got another text from this one from Frank. Says, hi, Andrew. I'd just like to bring to your attention the way immigrants, what they had to go through before they were accepted into this country. My dad came here in 1963. We had to go to the port of Messina, and we had to go through a full body medical checkup by the English doctors before we were allowed to be accepted to come here. They even asked my dad what political party he followed to make sure he was eligible, and not only that, he had to have someone here, a relative or friend, so we would not depend on the government for support. I was just wondering what these other people, what sort of medical checkups they go through before they get accepted. Frank, you got to ask that question. You do too. I think the regulations appear to be lapsed for certain individuals or groups. It just appears that way. Whether or not that is true, I can't say. And he says, I was only 10. All right. 8223-0000, my number, text 0448-08-1395. What a beautiful noise.
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10: What a great song that was, wasn't it? From around about 1980, I think it was, in an album, Auto American. Blondie, The Tide Is High. A really good song. I love it. And now, we got an outage to report at Port Pirie South. Yeah, we got 18 SA Power Networks customers without power there till around about 6 o'clock tomorrow morning, so it's going to be a cold night for you. Work is in progress. They're maintaining and upgrading the electricity network. That's great news for those people without power up there at Port Pirie South. Okay, keep those calls coming in on 8223 0000 and text 0448 081395. Marion says, "Hi Andrew, called Di's doctor. Help her by sending a letter to her state member of the area, proving she needs help. The social worker at the hospital Di was at should be able to also help, or even the occupational therapist." That's good advice, Marion. Thank you for that. Evan says, "Di is an immigrant, and I think she said that you are as well, mate, so get out of my country." By the way, I like it. "I was born here. My family migrated in 1960, but I was born here in 1964, so that makes me an Aussie. The first Australian rhymer I am, and bloody proud of it too." David says, right, you're bloody well right. Thank you very much, David. John at Atherston is listening, says, "Dear Andrew, looking forward to a couple of hours tonight on 5AA and hoping some weeknights this week too. I'm interested in John's comment about Pauline Hanson's spotlight interview. It only revealed one thing. She'll have to check with Rupert Murdoch before she can be considered as a future PM. Thank you, John." All right. Angelo's on the line out at Salisbury North. G'day, Angelo. How are you tonight?
11: Hey, good.
10: Good.
11: Good, Andrew. Yeah, you're good, mate.
10: Oh, good, good. You're ringing up about the hospitals.
11: Yeah, I just noticed my wife's been in the hospital last month or so.
10: Right.
11: And what I observe is there's a lot of dementia people that not should even be in the hospital at all.
10: There's people with dementia in there?
11: Yeah, like, you know, in her ward, where she was, all the beds were occupied by people with dementia.
10: Really?
11: Yeah. You know what I mean? Like, there's a fair bit, like, older people that shouldn't even be there. It should be like in a nursing home or something, you know?
10: Yeah, it's whether or not they've got the placements in the nursing home. That's the trouble.
11: But that's right. Mm, yeah. They can go, they have to fill them up, but put them somewhere, you know?
10: Yeah, yeah.
11: Get looked after, so the hospital's getting pretty full and all that.
10: Mm.
11: Yeah.
10: No, it's not a good situation. You got to feel for the patients, you feel for the staff, but also the family members of those people.
11: Yeah, one bloke's going around punching, had dementia, punching the nurses and there.
10: Yeah. it's not funny, because what happens then is they need to be restrained, and that can get really ugly. That can get very ugly.
11: That's right.
10: It's horrible.
11: That's right. That's right.
10: Yeah.
11: Yeah.
10: Well, I'm sorry to hear about your wife being in hospital for over a month.
11: It's a good place for her to be at the moment. You know, she's getting a bit of help now to sort a few things out. So
10: right.
11: Good.
10: Yeah.
11: And she's getting better.
10: So good. That's good. But it's, you know, it's a long time to spend in hospital.
11: Well, yeah, for sure. But, you know, she didn't look after herself properly. But now she's getting there.
10: Oh, good.
11: Getting on the mend.
10: Yeah. Well, I'm glad to hear that.
11: Yeah. Yeah, it's been wearing your T-shirt in the hospital.
10: Oh, good on her. Thank you very much for that. Say thank you.
11: And then they put a compliment on her. That's right. You listen to Andrew Reimer. You know, I was willing to say, we've never seen him before. Is that what he looks like? I go, yeah.
10: Yeah.
11: Yeah, it's a good conversation piece anyway.
10: Oh, good.
11: Yeah, he's bold, curious.
10: Yeah, no. Well, good on you, Angelo.
11: All right, handsome. You see you later, all right?
10: All right, you look after yourself, mate, all right? Thanks for calling in. Yeah. Thanks, Angelo.
11: Ciao.
10: Nick in Coromandel Valley. Hi, Nick.
12: Good evening, my friend.
10: Long time no speak, Nick.
12: The reason I called you to apologize because I've been sending you text messages I have in Greek.
10: In Greek?
12: That's why you couldn't blurt it in the mouth.
10: Yeah, oh, right, okay. All right.
12: Don't worry about it. I got my kids and my grandkids. They said, how long you been in Australia? I said, 50 years. And you still don't understand English, I reckon, to me.
10: Oh, no, that's not true. You just speak it good English.
12: Cheeky buggers.
10: Yep.
12: Andrew, I tell you what, that Albanese, he won't last another 2 years, mate.
10: No, I don't think so either.
12: I got nothing against immigration, Andrew. I come from other country myself.
10: Yeah.
12: And when I come here, I stay in the hostel, they used to call.
10: Yep.
12: Grand Junction Road, Pennington.
10: Pennington, yeah.
12: It was a little room. I had a roof on their heads.
10: Mm-hmm.
12: We had plenty of jobs. We saved our money. We bought our first home, and that's how we started, Mike.
10: Yep.
12: Now they bring them here. The reason he brings them here, Andrew, to vote for him next election. I went down the airport the other day, and I thought I was in Mumbai or in Shanghai.
10: Mm-hmm.
12: As I said, I got nothing against immigration, but bring them when we got a job for them. Andrew, if I take you from South Road, from one side to South Road to the other, was about 200 business making things for Australia, mate.
10: Yeah.
12: And now we buy all the crap from China.
10: Well, yeah, well, a lot of our manufacturing is gone, and that's the reason why we buy all sorts of things from other countries, yeah, China being one of them.
12: Yeah, it's a shame, Andrew. It's, our kids and grandkids, they won't be able to buy their homes the way the things are going.
10: Well, no, it's not a good situation, and especially when you look at the amount of businesses that have gone under over the last few years.
12: They reckon 130 business every week.
10: Yeah.
12: The shopping, the cost of living. I used to go to the shops. I used to go to the shop for shopping, and I never looked the prices, Andrew.
10: Yeah.
12: Now, I look the prices, and I'm going past them.
10: Yeah.
12: I love, nobody likes Brussels sprouts. Nobody likes them, but I like Brussels sprouts.
10: I love Brussels sprouts. It's one of my favorite vegetables.
12: I went to Coles the other day, $21 a kilo.
10: $21 a kilo? What are they, gold-plated?
12: So I didn't touch them, Andrew.
10: $21 a kilo of Brussels sprouts?
12: Exactly, mate. $21 a kilo.
10: That's crazy. Do you know, go to the freezer section and you'll find them a lot cheaper than that in the freezer section.
12: It's not the same. I like them to peel it myself and cook it myself and put some olive oil.
10: Well, I'm trying to save you money, Nick. What do you want me to do?
12: Andrew, cost of living is crazy.
10: Yeah. I agree. I agree.
12: All
10: it is.
12: Right, it's... Listen, have a good night. And I'm sorry, I'm not texting you again because it's half in Greek. I thought you understand Greek, but you don't.
10: The only thing I understand in Greek is Yasu.
12: You learned that from Kulam.
10: And Kalinikta. When I was on course with the Air Force going back 19 years ago, I think it was, there was a guy who had a Greek background. And every time we used to pass each other, he'd say Yasu or Kalinikta, and I'd say Yasu Kalinikta. That's where I first started saying it.
12: That's what my grandchildren say, Yasu Papu.
10: Yasu Papu. Yeah, yeah.
12: There were six of them. Lovely. They just gone home from my place now.
10: Yeah, yeah. Hey, what part of Greece are you from, Nick?
12: Peloponnese.
10: Okay, I don't know Greece very well, so what part of that?
12: Around the bottom, you know, the map of Greece?
10: Yeah.
12: I'm right down the bottom, mate.
10: Yeah.
12: I don't even know Greece myself very much. I was 16, nearly 17 when I came here.
10: Yeah, wow.
12: Yeah, I came here. My dad took me to the PDF port.
10: Mm.
12: Goodbye, son, with a little bag with the holes in it.
10: You're joking.
12: And I come to start a new life in this beautiful country of ours, mate, but it's not any more beautiful.
10: Oh, there's still lots of beauty to be found, but the country is changing, Nick. It is changing, unfortunately. But your part of the world, Coromandel Valley, is very beautiful if you don't look at the roads.
12: Oh, they fixed the road.
10: All fixed.
12: They're all fixed. For a long time, I've been fighting for that.
10: Yeah, I know you have.
12: But,
10: I know.
12: But still, it's some gum trees. They're hanging over the road.
10: Mm-hmm.
12: And big trucks coming past, and you can see the mark on the trees on the trunk.
10: Yeah, yeah.
12: And the council and the Department of Transport, they don't do nothing about my. They don't care. I think I'm going to ring Frank Pagallo again.
10: Well, do it. Give him a ring.
12: Thanks. Listen, lovely to listen to your voice, mate.
10: Well, it's always good to talk to you too, Nick, all right? So don't be a stranger.
12: Likewise, have a good night. I'm not texting you anymore because I thought you
10: understand. You can still,
12: Greek,
10: yeah. Okay. All right, Nick.
12: Kalinikta.
10: Thanks very much, Nick. Bye. 17 minutes after 10 here on 1395 Adelaide's 5AA. And, yeah, just talking about businesses and how many businesses have gone bust. There was an article yesterday. And answering the question as to how many businesses have gone bust in Australia. And a record number of businesses, this is according to ASIC, okay, a record number of businesses have collapsed in recent times between January and November 2023. ASIC reported a total of 12,405 businesses had collapsed. This figure includes various sectors such as construction, hospitality, retail, and manufacturing. Since the Labor government's election in 2022, 26,000 businesses have collapsed. 26,000 businesses have collapsed in 4 years, with 1,442 of those occurring in the last month alone. And these statistics highlight the ongoing challenges faced by businesses in Australia, particularly during the cost of living crisis. So that's the Australian Securities and Investments Commission. It's not me making up figures. It's not newspapers making up figures. It's not the opposition making up figures. These are actual figures. 26,000 businesses have collapsed in the past 4 years under a federal Labor government and the cost of living crisis, and still we see the federal government giving away millions of dollars to overseas countries and overseas entities. It just beggars belief. It really beggars belief. 8223-0000 is my number. Text 0448-08-1395. 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
13: 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It's a South Aussie ritual. 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
10: After 10:22, Graham sent me in a text saying, good evening, Andrew, on the collapse of all the businesses going broke, 26,000. Unfortunately, this is only the beginning of your pain. Graham, you're absolutely right. And it wasn't too long ago, the Prime Minister, he actually said that we are in for some very tough times, and he's, from what I can see, doing everything in his power to make sure that comes to fruition. 8223-0000, the number to call, and text 0448-08-1395. John's at Modbury. G'day, John.
21: Hello, Andrew. How are you going?
10: Good. How are you?
21: Good, Andrew. I just ring you about 10 days ago. I had a bit of an issue with the ambulance system.
10: Yeah.
21: I had some blood tests during the day, and a doctor rang me at 6 o'clock that night to say that he'd got the results, and I need to ring an ambulance because there's signs of possibly having a heart attack. So I was at 6 o'clock. I rang the ambulance, and they said that they'd get something on the way. And then probably half an hour later, they rang up to see how I was going, and that there's no sign of an ambulance. And then an hour or so later, they ring up again, and they said, we're going to be looking at least 2 hours before we can get you an ambulance.
10: You're having a heart attack, and you're being told you've got to wait 2 hours.
21: Yeah, and they kept checking to see if I was okay and all that type of thing. And the bottom line is, around about 8 o'clock, I started at 6, at 8 o'clock, they rang me and said, we can't get an ambulance, we're going to send you a taxi. And
10: how did that go?
21: Well, I wasn't over happy about getting a taxi, because last thing I want is a garlic breath person giving me mouth to mouth. So they got me a taxi, and the guy, I don't know whether they're on a set price as far as making transporting people to hospital, but the driver was playing around with the meter like it was no tomorrow.
10: Yeah.
21: Whether he was dialing up his own price or not, I don't know, because I didn't care, because I wasn't paying. But and I finally got into Calvary just after 8 o'clock, and it started all at 6.
10: Goodness gracious me, that's horrible. Did you have any other family members with you or anything like that? Or
21: I had my friend with me I shared a house with, and that was it. So from 6 o'clock till after 8, they ended up deciding to, there was obviously no sign of an ambulance, so at 8 o'clock they decided to send a taxi.
10: Goodness gracious me. But the thing is, even with taxis, I mean, you could have waited even another hour for a taxi.
21: Yeah, I know. That's what I mean, yeah. So, yeah, it was just amazing that the last thing I expected to be going to hospital. I was going into Calvary in the city.
10: Yep.
21: The last thing I expected was to get taken there by a taxi driver.
10: No, well, that's just horrible, John. That's just horrible.
21: He wouldn't be, whether he's medically trained or anything, if something happened to me on the way there, you wouldn't know.
10: Well, and the chances are he's not medically trained.
21: No, that's it, yeah. So, that's our ambulance system happening at the moment.
10: That's pretty frightening. That is very frightening, yeah.
21: So, that's about my story.
10: Well, John, I'm glad you're all right tonight, but...
21: I had eight days in there, so...
10: Could have ended a lot differently. Could have ended a lot differently, mate.
21: Yeah, it could have done, So,
10: what is the state of our hospitals? How bad does it have to get before, the government actually wakes up and starts doing something about it?
21: Yeah, it's amazing, amazing. And so it makes you wonder how many other people are getting taken to hospital by taxis.
10: Well, a lot.
21: Yeah, it's crazy. And as I said, it basically took them 2 hours to make a final decision to get me a taxi.
10: Yeah. Well, I know somebody who had a similar situation where they had to end up going, because there were no ambulances, they had to go by taxi as well.
21: I didn't realise that sort of thing was happening, to be quite honest with you. Yeah. All right, Andrew, thank you for your time.
10: No, John, thanks, and I'm glad you're on the mend. I really am.
21: Thank you, mate.
10: Thanks. Bye-bye. You look after yourself, John. Okay, how do you like that? Waiting 2 hours, having a heart attack, and being told you've got to wait 2 hours for an ambulance. That's horrible. That's not a criticism of the ambulance service. It's a criticism of the system and the way the system has somehow been allowed to get this bad, as bad as it is. Just talking about hospitals and the current hospital emergency department status, Royal Adelaide is currently critical. Occupancy 148%. The Flinders Medical Centre is very busy, at occupancy 124%. The Lyell McEwen, critical, occupancy 153%. The Queen Elizabeth is critical, occupancy 136%. Noarlunga Hospital, critical, occupancy 127%. Modbury Hospital is very busy, 119%. And the Women's and Children's, also very busy, occupancy 100%. And having a look at some of the average waiting times, Royal Adelaide Hospital at the moment, average waiting time, 1 hour, 50 minutes. Flinders, average waiting time, 1 hour, 27 minutes. Lyell McEwen, average waiting time, 1 hour, 36 minutes. Queen Elizabeth, average waiting time, 28 minutes. Noarlunga Hospital, average waiting time, 1 hour, 11 minutes. Modbury, 1 hour, 9 minutes. And the Women's and Children's Hospital, the average waiting time, 1 hour, 22 minutes. So there's the current situation in our hospitals here in South Australia. Nothing to see here, is there? Our state Labor government. Hello, Leonie and family listening up in Darwin. Lovely to hear from you. Got another text. Hi, Andrew. Great news. Premier Bread and Circuses is spending $23 million on upgrading a swimming centre. That's so much more important than patients rammed in ambulances at rundown hospitals. There's one thing you won't find rammed in the back of an ambulance, and that's a Labor politician. And that is so true. Sue at Redwood Park is listening and says, hi, Andrew. Have a look pre-Labor at how many businesses collapse. It's not just the Labor government. Sue at Redwood Park, thank you very much. I know there's been issues going on for years, but hey, the Labor government have been the ones in power, okay, for the last 4 years. So they're in power. They're the ones in power who are meant to be fixing it up. That's what they said they were going to do if they got elected. Nick at Edwardstown wants to make a plea for Leo Peraka to cool up soon to give us some entertainment. Good on you, Nick at Edwardstown.
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10: Interactive radio on your Sunday night here on 1395 Adelaide's 5AA with Andrew Reimer in the chair. Caesar sent me in a message saying he should let Jack Barry know that. So many new ambulance stations now built also. Thanks, Mally. Thank you very much for that as well, Caesar. Good to know you're listening. My interactive number is 8223-0000. The text line 0448-08-1395. Jenny at Allaby Gardens. Good evening.
5: Oh, good evening, Andrew. How are you?
10: I am good, Jenny.
5: Oh, that's good. It's been such a good show. Now, that poor man, this is not what I rang, but also we didn't have to wait to get trees pulled out, but everything else is just sort of, seriously, just, oh, it does my head in, really. I feel so sorry for him. That's serious.
10: Well, it is serious. It is serious. Yeah. I mean, it's a horrible situation to be in. You're having a heart attack and you're told you've got to wait 2 hours. Oh,
5: it's shocking. I just believe the government's got no idea how to fix it. So we just sort of, I don't know, put everything else first that doesn't matter and just not worry about it because it's disgusting. What I brung for is last night before you left that beautiful song, The Tar and Cement, and I was just saying to Dad, he told me it was, I think, 1966, I've written it down. Well, I think that's what he said. And I think...
10: Yeah, it was 1966,
5: God,
10: yeah.
5: They were doing all that back then.
10: Yeah, I mean, she's, Vidal Smith is from Brooklyn. In New York, and I mean, what's you know, when it comes to tar and cement, you look at the United States. I mean, that's been tar and cement for a long time.
5: Oh, it was a lovely song.
10: It is.
5: Yes, and he said, "Well, there's the Eve destruction." I mean, well, that's been going on forever. And what was the other one? Oh, the taxi. I think it was. He said he's given me dates here.
10: Joni Mitchell, Big Yellow Taxi.
5: Yeah, that's right. That's exactly right, yes. I can't believe that those songs, I mean, they had such meaning. And I think when we were young, I just said to Doug, we used to just, you know, jig away and not really listen to the words, but not really know what they really meant.
10: Yeah, but Doug mentioned there was concrete and clay, but that wasn't about urban development. That was about relationships and
5: I remember that too.
10: Yeah, the concrete and the clay beneath my feet begin to crumble. Yeah. Love will never die because we see the mountains tumble before we say goodbye. My love and I, our love will be eternally, and that's the way it's meant to be.
5: Oh, that's fantastic. You know all the words.
10: I know. If there had been a class at high school that that focused on the lyrics of songs, I would be a professor.
5: Oh, you would have been ducks of the school.
10: I would have been ducks of the school. That's exactly right. But there isn't, so I wasn't.
5: Oh, well, I mean, I did used to know the words of some songs, but the thing is, the point I'm making is all this destruction of the world started so long ago.
10: Mm.
5: And like when I was listening to the words of that song last night, oh my God, it's such a.
10: So the school, that's exactly right. But there isn't, so I wasn't.
5: Oh, well, I mean, I did used to know the words of some songs, but the thing is, the point I'm making is all this destruction of the world started so long ago.
10: Mm.
5: And like when I was listening,

0: obviously been happening from way back, and it's certainly happening now. Oh, it's amazing, really, isn't it? Because there's so many songs with such meaning when you listen to the... Yeah, you just think, oh, gee, amazing. But, yeah, they're all such good songs from years ago. So, yeah, that's what I just wanted to say, how, you know, it's just the world's just getting destroyed, or Australia certainly is.
1: Well, it's certainly changing. It's certainly changing.
0: Yes, not you. I mean, do you think any of it's for the better?
1: The way things are going at the moment, the short answer to that is no. No, realistically, the way we're going, I don't think it's for the better at all.
0: I agree. No, I'm glad you said no, because I agree with you.
1: Yeah, and I hate saying no. I'd prefer to be optimistic about, you know, the future, the future of a country, the future for our children. But I look at the way it's going, and you've got to be a realist. You can't sort of walk around with rose-coloured glasses.
0: And when you just said before how many businesses have just gone, that's just shocking.
1: Well, it is.
0: It's so sad. My God.
1: Well, you think about the impact, and it's not just the businesses that are gone, it's the jobs that have gone that aren't there.
0: The jobs and then
1: it's the opportunities, people putting food on their table, feeding their children, being able to pay the mortgage. Yep. Or rent.
0: I know. It's just shocking. Unless the governments, they're all sitting in their million-dollar houses, not giving a hoot about it. Oh, God.
1: Jenny, you take care. All right? Thanks for calling in.
0: You too. Thank you, Andrew. Okay, I'm still listening.
1: I'm glad. So, I'm glad. Make sure you do. Okay. Thanks, Jenny.
0: Thank you.
1: 8223 0000, the number to ring. Text 0448 0813 95. Nicia at Marion has rang. Hi, Nicia.
2: Hello, Andrew. Now you can laugh now about what I'm going to tell you.
1: Yeah, why?
2: Right. I live in a retirement village, and I was going out the back to get some rainwater, and I was a bit giddy, and I fell over, and as I fell, I hit my head on the concrete pot, top of the concrete pot.
1: Mm-hmm.
2: So my daughter was coming to pick me up to we were going somewhere. But anyway, I thought, she'll be here in a few minutes anyway. But I struggled and I managed to roll over and get myself up. For some reason, I landed on my back as I hit my head.
1: Mm.
2: So she decided, I said, no, you know what ambulances are like. I don't want an ambulance. I'm all right. And she looked at the top of my head. She said, well, how do you know there's not a clot or something you've damaged your head, and there's a little bit of blood, nothing running down my head. So anyway,
1: well, you might have had concussion.
2: Yeah, well, I think I did.
1: Yeah,
2: and I still have. No, not really. Anyway, so she rang on her phone. Okay, we waited for this ambulance. Waited for the ambulance, and they rang her after an hour and said, "Oh, we've still got you on." She did say Mum's hit her head on a concrete pot. Now, I'll tell you, now you can laugh. 9 hours later?
1: 9 hours later?
2: They came, the ambulance.
1: 9 hours later?
2: 9 hours later.
1: There's nothing to laugh about that.
2: Well, I thought it might give you a bit of a laugh.
1: No, it doesn't. It doesn't. I think it's horrific. I reckon...
2: And for how my daughter worked at the repat, years ago. She's retired. So we know a lot about medical things. But I sort of thought, it's only a scratch on the top of my head.
1: Mm.
2: Anyway, she was more concerned than me. But anyway, she tried ringing the domain at Marion.
1: Yeah.
2: There's a 4-hour wait there to see anyone.
1: Yeah.
2: Right. Well, go up to take your mother up, if she's able to, take your mother, if the ambulance hasn't come, take your mother up to

0: to the hospital at Flinders.
1: Yeah.
0: So ambulance still hasn't come. Anyway, oh, well, there's an hour wait to see someone to book in for an appointment to see someone else or a nurse or a doctor. So anyway, we're come home, right? So the ambulance eventually come. So this is from the in the morning at 10, 11, 12, 1, 2, 3, 4, 5, 6. Yeah, anyway, from 9, anyway, it was 9 hours. So anyway, I said, I won't go to the hospital. I've already run that touch and touch. Well, if you think you're all right, get your daughter to take you tomorrow, which was going to be a Saturday.
1: Mm.
0: And they're not so busy then, like fun. She took me at 8 o'clock in the morning. They were very busy. But in the meantime, the ambulance has pulled up here on the Friday, right, 9 hours after the first call. So they took another hour to fill out this stupid B form for me to sign to say that I didn't want the ambulance to release them of any responsibility. But they took an hour to fill out a form. In the meantime, they could have took me up to the hospital right from the word go.
1: Yeah.
0: So anyway, eventually I did go to the repat. They, the people up at Flinders said they'll be open arms, red carpet, and they certainly were, the repat.
1: Mm.
0: But they only take you if you've been referred. But someone here at the retirement village said that the ambulance actually took that lady to the repat. So I don't know what conversation the ambulance has got with doctors, nurses, hospitals. But anyway, they were wonderful at the repat. There was two doctors there. They did scans. They did an ultrasound. They did x-rays. And then they looked at any other bones in my neck and all that. And then I come home. But that's the story. 9 hours.
1: I thought
0: I'd make a record.
1: Well,
0: that must be a record.
1: Well, I don't think it is, to be honest with you. I don't think it is. I think people have waited longer. People have waited longer. But, Nisia, I'm glad you're right.
0: Yeah, so that's about 2 months ago, by the way.
1: Yeah. No, well, thanks for that. All right, Nisia.
0: Anyway, you have a good week, won't you, Andrew?
1: I will have a good week. Yes, it's Sunday night, isn't it? Yeah.
0: Yeah.
1: You have a good week.
0: Okay, then. Bye for now.
1: Thanks, Nisia. Thanks for your call. Yeah, keep those calls coming in on 8223 0000. Text 0448 08 1395. We've got a message here. John at Atherston says, "Dear Andrew, breaking news. Labor has solved hospital ramping crisis by organising patients attend hospital by taxi." Thank you, John. Val is listening, says, "Hi, Andrew. The same thing happened to my neighbour on Saturday. They didn't have an ambulance, rang her back and told her to catch a taxi. The taxi fare was $58 from Aldinga to Noarlunga Hospital." Thank you, Val. All right, Maria, I got your message. Thank you. Michelle says, "Regarding ambulances waiting times, my daughter's two best friends spent thousands of dollars and 3 years studying at Flinders University to become ambulance officers. After completing their degrees, neither of them was offered a position. They applied for jobs across the country but still haven't been able to secure employment. Sadly, they weren't the only ones. Many students from their graduating year were unable to find jobs. Universities continue to enroll and graduate ambulance students despite there being limited clinical placements and very few employment opportunities available. It's deeply disappointing and, in my opinion, disgraceful." Michelle, thank you for that insight into what is going on when it comes to, well, the ambulances, the paramedics, going and, like you say, spending thousands of dollars studying 3 years to become ambulance officers and then not being able to find work. Betty's texted, says, "Hi, Andrew. I was about to get into a taxi at a taxi rank for my trip home. Just seated and told could not take me. Urgent hospital trip priority." Betty, thank you for your text. And again, these texts are so valuable. They really are, because it gives us great insight into what's actually happening out there in our community. You are our eyes, our ears, and by making us aware about the situation, then the government knows that we are aware, as opposed to being in the dark. So thank you very much. Keep those texts coming in, 0448 08 1395, and the number to ring, 8223 0000, is that number. Doug standing by to take your calls. 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
1: 8223 0000, the number to ring, and text 0448 08 1395. 6 minutes away from 11 o'clock. We've got just over an hour left of your Sunday night, so continue to be interactive. Ring me, talk to me, tell me what's on your mind. Danny at Hillbank. G'day, Danny.
9: Yeah, no, not too bad, Andrew. Just pretty depressed, pretty upset. I'm in a three-bedroom place, and I've been through with the local MP, Nick Champion, and the Premier sent letters. I used to be with Your Place, Alton. They changed out hands now. And I'm going on 59, and it'll be 60 next year. So I'm looking for a little two-bedroom place. Open shower, open toilet. Yeah. This house is too big for me. What I mean, I'm so depressed. House and trucks push me away, and they won't send me application because I'm in a house already. And this used to be Your Place, House, and it's changed names now.
1: Right.
9: And they got nothing for me, and I just need a little two bedroom place. I find it's too. This would be ideal for a family. You know what I mean?
1: Yeah. Yeah.
9: And I've been through every channel what you said that I've go through. Nobody to want to help me out there. And I am going on 60 next year, and I find it really hard. You know what I mean?
1: Yeah, well, it seems strange that they're not helping you. You want to get out of a three-bedroom house, you're one person living there. And you're trying to do the right thing. So you think they'd be able to...
9: I'm trying to do the right thing, except, you know, I'm trying to do the right thing in this new house that I've taken over for Your Place.
1: Yeah.
9: They don't want to seem to help. I thought that would help. You know what I mean? They seem to not want to keep me out. You know, find it is too big for me.
1: Yeah.
9: And House and Trust, I've got a reference number with a register with Belief House and trying to get one of their houses.
1: Mm.
9: I've got a reference number here, and I read this reference number out to House and Trust. Oh, sorry, you have to go back to your revider. And I'm just getting pushed away, and I sent emails to Nick Champion and to the Premier, and I'm pushed away by everybody. Either Abigail act for me. And there's nothing else what they can do.
1: Well,
9: I don't know if you know anybody out there who can help me get the
1: Well, I can't give you any guarantees, Danny, but what I can do is put you back to Doug, who'll give you Frank Pangello, the community advocate, give him a call and see if Frank can, he knows a lot of people, and see if there's anything he can do to assist you, all right?
9: Yeah, all right, because I'm having a lot of... depressed every day, I really am.
1: Yeah, I'm sorry to hear that, Danny. It might pay to go and see your doctor to talk about that as well.
9: I've done letters. I sent a letter from the doctor.
1: Yeah, I mean, but might pay to go and see them might be an idea to go and see them in person, okay?
9: Yeah.
1: All right, Danny, hold on. I'll put you back to Doug, and he'll give you Frank Pagello's number. Now, having a look, we've got more texts coming in, which is great. What do we get? Okay. Hi, Andrew. I don't think people realise that the reason our country is now the sewer is because we are a communist-run country, state and federally. Everybody wake up. Thank you for your text. Another one says, hi, Andrew. I hope you don't mind me mentioning a favourite singer of mine, Nora Jean Brusso, known as Nora Jean Wallace. Her song, Don't You Remember?, is a soulful, slow-burning blues ballad about breaking free from a toxic, unstable relationship and moving on to a better life. The song captures the emotional turning point of a woman who refuses to let an unfaithful or inconsistent partner drag her down anymore. Listen to her powerful vocals and feel the raw emotion of this blues ballad. I'll appreciate what listeners think of her after listening to her on YouTube. Okay, so Nora Jean Wallace, Don't You Remember? All right, if somebody wants to listen to that and let us know what they think, that'll be great. Louis says he hasn't gambled for 595 days at a time. Good on you. Good on you, Louis. That's great news. 8223-0000 is my number. Text 0448-08-1395. We still got that outages up at Port Pirie South. 18 of them till 6 o'clock tomorrow morning. Work is in progress. They are maintaining and upgrading the electricity network up there at the moment. You are listening to Fire to Belay with me, Andrew Reimer. And we've got 1 hour left of the program, so keep those calls coming in.
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2: And I am the one who wants to be with you on a Sunday night here on 1395 Adelaide's 5AA. It feels like 9 degrees at the moment, but it's actually 11.9. Going to get down tonight overnight, a top of 70 tomorrow. Mostly clear, no rain as well, but we've got a bit of rain heading our way later on in the week, which is absolutely fantastic. Of course it is. I got a message here from Alan at West Beach. And he says, that's the trouble, Andrew. We're all getting older. I'm on a dating app for older people. It's called Carbon Dating. I walked into an antique shop the other day. They wouldn't let me out. But the great part of dating in your 80s is you don't have to meet their parents. Alan, thank you very much for that. That's very clever, and I appreciate it. The text line, 0448 08 1395, the number to ring, 8223 0000. Craig is in Port Adelaide. How are things down the port, Craig?
3: Just very quiet.
2: Yeah.
3: Just no noise, nothing. It's just very quiet tonight for some reason.
2: Yeah. Well, that's not a bad thing. It's probably because it's cold.
3: I heard a few loud bangs in the street a couple of hours ago, but I don't know what they were. It was a backfire of a car.
2: Probably a drive-by.
3: So I was going to talk about Clive Palmer, right?
2: Yep.
3: Clive Palmer has been offering a big rise in the pensions if he gets elected, right?
2: Yep.
3: And, you know, I'm thinking to myself, do we vote on vested interest?
2: Well, that's what people generally do. I used to believe in call me naive. I thought you vote for what's good for the country. But I found out years ago most people vote for what's best for them.
3: Well, they do. But, I mean, look at Pauline Hanson. She's aligned herself with Gina Reinhart. Mm-hmm. And Gina Reinhart is giving her an aeroplane.
2: Mm-hmm.
3: And, I mean, don't you think, you know, with her alignment with Gina Reinhart, you know, politically, Gina Reinhart's going to want something in return.
2: Yeah, but that goes with any political party that receives donations, although they've changed the rules about donations to political parties. But anybody who is in business has sort of like got influence with it. All political parties are doing some sort of deals with businesses to get their support.
3: I guess they're doing something there. Depending on vested interest again, you see. I mean, Pauline Hanson, people say polls are there.
2: Hang on. But the thing about what Gina Reinhart, she's doing when it comes to helping out veterans, when it comes to housing. You know? So she does a lot of good, Gina Reinhart, with her money.
3: Well, I don't. I only know she's a mining magnate, and she's playing Hancock's daughter or something.
2: Yeah.
3: And you know, I don't know much about her except, you know, she's like anybody. She's got an enterprise to run, and it has to run accordingly to basically so that it can continue to run, I guess.
2: But, yeah. Well, of course.
3: But I mean, you know, Clive Palmer. I mean, he's offering big. You know, he's, you know, 50% rises in pensions and things like that. But like I said before, I don't know where the money's going to come from. I mean, you know, it's another...
2: I don't think Clive Palmer is going to get elected. I don't think he's ever going to be able to fulfil that promise because he won't be elected. He didn't have any luck in the past. I don't think he is an individual who resonates with the majority of Australians.
3: No, I don't think so either, but I think he was going to give his preferences to Pauline Hanson anyhow, wasn't he?
2: I'm not sure.
3: Yeah, I think he was. But, I mean, voting with vested interest, I mean, that's what most people do, don't they?
2: Well, yeah, we've already talked about that, yeah.
3: So, I mean, then it comes to things like where there's a conflict of interest sometimes, you know?
2: And yeah, but there was always conflicts of interest. And look, if Gina Rinehart wants to give her a plane in order for her to get around the country and deliver her message, that's, you know, that's their business as far as I'm concerned. And I don't think it's a good look for Pauline Hanson to be seen going around to places, you know, high-end accommodation venues over in England and elsewhere, over in Italy. I don't think that's a good look for her, and it would probably alienate her to some extent, I believe, from her the demographic that she's trying to appeal to. But whether or not many of people actually realise that, or you know what she's doing, I don't really know.
3: This capital gains tax that Albanese is can introduce.
2: Yeah.
3: It doesn't come in until 2028, does it?
2: I thought it was sooner.
3: Sooner than that. Yeah. Well, I mean, the next election is what, in 2028?
2: Yeah.
3: So, I mean, I can't see that being turned around unless another party gets in.
2: Mm.
3: And I don't know what the dynamics of things are going to be in the future when that's about to happen.
2: Yeah, well, none of us do.
3: No.
2: None of us do. Yeah, so, but it ain't going to be good.
3: Well, I don't know what to think. I can't predict the future. I haven't got a crystal ball, but no one has. But, I mean, I was told that years ago by lawyers, they don't have a crystal ball.
2: Hmm. Yeah, we can only speculate. We can only speculate, but I don't think it's not going to be good. And it's really affecting the housing market.
3: Well, it's already affected the housing market. I mean, look, they say Albanese's property has dropped in value, that beachside property he's bought.
2: Well, he's not going to worry about that. He's worth millions of dollars. He's not going to worry about that. But there are a lot of investors, mum and dad investors, who, you know, are already trying to get rid of their properties because of the capital gains tax.
3: That's right.
2: And it is affecting the market and prices. We've already seen prices drop interstate, and they're dropping here in South Australia as well. The value of properties.
3: And basically, I mean,
2: which isn't good if you've got a $1 million loan on a $1 million house and the property's dropped to $900,000, then that's not a good place to be in, is it?
3: Well, can the bank recall the loan? That's the thing. They used to, didn't they? I mean, over in America, they used to give the keys back, but you can't do that here.
2: No, but it's a huge worry if you've got that amount of debt and the house isn't worth that much.
3: Oh.
2: Craig, good to talk to you. You have a good one, all right? Look out for those drive-bys down at Port Adelaide, okay? Murray at Valley View. How are you, Murray?
4: Not too bad tonight, thanks, Andrew. Yourself?
2: Yes, I'm all right, thanks, yeah.
4: All right. Yeah, just a quick one on that fella with the wanting a two-bedroom in. I know of quite a few that are, there's a few that are vacant, and there's a few that that young ladies have them, but they stay with their boyfriends, and they have these units as well.
2: Mm.
4: But I don't want any politician to ring me up and ask me where they are, because I'm not going to tell them.
2: Right, okay.
4: Anymore. Yeah.
2: All right.
4: And the other thing is they had on the news tonight, and because my father was in the nursing home behind the Prospect Oval, this big two-storey buildings they're going to do the... hang on, what was it? Two-storey? It's like a big unit-type complex behind the Oval.
2: Right.
4: How are they going to... Well, where are they going to put that in? Did you see it on the news?
2: No, I didn't watch the news, mate. I was getting ready for the program. Yeah.
4: Well, they're going to build this great big area. It looks as though it's the size of half the Oval, 400 tenancies.
2: Right.
4: But I can't see where they're building it, because you've got the road behind the main grandstand, and then you've got the garden area or the entertainment area, and then they've got a croquet court, and it's all been approved by the sounds of it, by the Prospect Council.
2: Right, okay.
4: But I can't see where they're going to build it unless they're going to tear the grandstand down and build it around the oval.
2: Well, I don't know anything about it, Murray, so I...
4: You can look it up on Google, but I didn't show the picture. It just said it's been approved by the Prospect Council, and because my darn other phone's gone blank.
2: Well, have you looked on Google?
4: Yeah, I looked on Google, but it wouldn't show a picture of it. It just said this approval of this 400-place two-story...
2: Murray, you're in Valley View. This is happening in Prospect.
4: Yeah.
2: Is it going to affect you?
4: Not really. North Adelaide.
2: Why are you worried about it if it's not going to affect you? You don't live in Prospect.
4: Well, it's just something interesting, I thought, to mention, for the people in Prospect.
2: Well, the people in Prospect. But if anybody knows about what's happening there,
4: yeah.
2: What's happening
4: there?
2: Now, is it going to be for aged care or what?
4: No, it's going to be for people to buy, by the sounds of it.
2: Right, okay.
4: But it's in a place where I can't work out where they could place it, because, it's like spending a year walking around there with my father and that. And
2: right.
4: It was so strange that, the area where the nursing home is, and a lot of relatives took their parents or people they knew for walks around that area, and then to put up a great big...
2: They have been talking about high-density housing right through that corridor for a long time. That we've been talking about it for years.
4: Well, that was the main concern, because knowing that, we used to walk a lot of people around that area because they had the park at the back and music festival, and, we were allowed to go and see the football for free.
2: Yeah.
4: From the nursing home. And
2: right.
4: It was fantastic. I found there's a lovely lass that sings on, you can look it up on YouTube, Lucy Thomas. She is a beautiful young lass. I reckon, I don't know whether anybody's used it in the funeral for a relative.
2: Right.
4: She has got a fantastic voice and sings so many
2: song
4: releases, so... You should look her up. She's
2: Lucy Thomas.
4: She's one of the best singers out.
2: Right.
4: Yeah.
2: All right, Murray.
4: Okay, I'll let you go.
2: Thank you, Murray. You have a good week, all right?
4: Yes, I'll try to. One more. I need Gina Reinhart to give me a car. I need just a little one.
2: Just a little one. Okay.
4: Yeah. My car got burnt out.
2: All right. How about a Porsche?
4: Only
2: a little one. A Volkswagen.
4: Volkswagen.
2: Okay. Yeah, that'll
4: do. Yep. Okay. Thanks.
2: Good on you, Murray. Thank you very much for that. 8223 0000 is the interactive number. Send out a shout out to Darren as well. Darren, I was talking to Darren outside of Government House tonight. I was having a look around the city and Illuminate. And Darren, he was out on the front of Government House working for police security and keeping everybody safe and sound. He was telling me there were 12,000 people at Illuminate to see Government House and the Illuminate display last night. It's just incredible, isn't it? The amount of people have been out and about. And I got to send a congratulations to all the organisers of Illuminate, because it's such a wonderful thing for the city of Adelaide, and very successful. Brings a lot of families into the city, and the city was looking pretty good too, I got to say, which was lovely to see. 8223-0000 is my number. Text 0448-08-1395. 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
2: And Murray from Valley View just spoke to me about that development of prospect. Plans include approximately 500 apartments alongside new retail, food and beverage venues, commercial offices, medical and wellness services, fitness facilities and upgraded community spaces. Prospect Oval itself will remain protected under a recreation zone, allowing for improved club rooms, spectator facilities, multi-purpose sporting buildings and night lighting. The existing oval, tennis courts, memorial gardens will remain as a green buffer between the new development and neighbouring homes. The City of Prospect has already acquired commercial properties on the corner of Main North Road and Kintore Avenue to help activate the corridor as part of its broader Prospect Lifestyle Precinct Master Plan, which also includes upgrades to the oval, grandstand and tennis courts. Housing and Planning Minister Nick Champion said the project demonstrates how well-connected locations can help address South Australian housing needs, etc., etc., etc. So that's what's going to happen. Thank you very much. All right. Now, I've got a couple of SMSs too, which is great. Keep those SMSs coming in. Peter A says a British doctor was explaining how advanced modern medicine has become. In Britain, he said a surgeon can remove a man's liver transplant remove a man's liver, transplant it into another person, and within 6 weeks, both men can be looking for work. A German doctor laughed, said, "That's nothing. In Germany, we can take part of a man's brain, put it into another man, and within 4 weeks, they're both looking for work." An American doctor smiled, "You're both behind the times. We took a man with no brain and no heart and no backbone and made him president. Now the whole country is looking for work." Boom, boom, Peter A. Thank you very much for that. Evan says, "If I was a male prostitute, Gina and Pauline would be my sort after customers, as I would retire well. Mentally, I'd be screwed, but I'd be comfortable on the money." Thank you very much, Evan. Janet says, "Sorry, Andrew, but I have a bit of a chuckle to myself when callers don't get your subtle jokes." Thank you very much for that, Janet. And another text says, "Have you noticed since the 2025 election, Laurie Hendrick Bayes, member for Grey, with a trumpet of patriots, has disappeared from Talkback Radio. Have you spoken to him on air since his election defeat?" No, I don't think I have. I haven't spoken to Laurie for ages. Leo, on the other hand, is on the line now. Hello, Leo.
13: Hey, God.
2: You would have been a great politician, Leo.
13: Who, me?
2: Yeah, you'd be great.
13: No, I'd be no good, Andrew.
2: Why wouldn't you be good?
13: I said to a bloke at work one day, and I said, "If I was a boss, I'd make it tough for you."
2: Yeah.
13: You know, to me, he said, "You'd be no good being a boss. You're too soft."
2: No, but you'd be kind. You'd be a benevolent boss. You'd be a benevolent politician. You would understand people, Leo. You'd be kind. You'd be caring. You'd look after what is best for your subjects.
13: You're right, Andrew. When you're too kind and all that, then they'll take you for right. But the thing is, Andrew, to be a leading hand or foreman or boss or anything.
2: No, I'm
13: like
2: talking
13: that.
2: About you being Premier of South Australia, Leo.
13: I couldn't do it, Andrew.
2: I reckon you could. You'd be benevolent and kind.
13: No, I couldn't do that job, Andrew. No.
2: I reckon you could, Leo. Have a think about it.
13: Oh, well, what was I going to say now? Andrew, to be a boss or a foreman or a leading hand.
2: No, I'm talking about Premier. You've been becoming Premier of South Australia.
13: All right, then. Let's talk about being a boss or a leading hand. It's the same thing. A politician is there as a boss, isn't it?
2: Well, yeah.
13: What was I going to say? To be a leading hand or a foreman or a boss, Andrew.
2: Premier of South Australia, yeah.
13: Will you let me finish? Have you drank any water last hour or so?
2: No, I haven't. I had a lemonade before.
13: Oh, jeez.
2: Why? What's wrong?
13: No, nothing's wrong. Sometimes, you know, your mouth gets a bit dry, doesn't it, when you know what I'm saying, Andrew?
2: No, I don't. No, what are you saying?
13: Well, you know, because you do a lot of talking, you need a drink because your mouth...
2: Well, I had a drink of lemonade.
13: Oh, I didn't know that. How am I supposed to know?
2: Well, you asked the question if I had a drink of water. I'm saying I had a drink of lemonade.
13: I said you had a drink, and you said you drank lemonade. I don't know.
2: Yeah.
13: Well, you had a drink anyway. Don't matter what it was.
2: Well, I had a drink of lemonade.
13: Don't matter what it was a drink, wasn't it?
2: Yeah. Well, it was a drink of lemonade.
13: Now, Andrew, let me finish what I'm going to say. To be a lead hand or foreman or boss or high up, you got to be a bit of a mongrel to have that job.
2: You reckon?
13: Oh, yeah. I want to say what I want to say, but I can't say it on the radio.
2: Right, okay.
13: You know, some of these bosses that day, before they become leading hands, first they start with leading hands. Some of them are there for 5 minutes. They want to be the manager. But anyway, get back to the leading hand, Matt. To get that job as a foreman, they're the ones that do a lot of crawling, you know what I mean?
2: You reckon?
13: Oh, for sure, Andrew. They're the ones that... I've got to be careful what I say here, because I want to say it out of words, but I can't.
2: Right.
13: they're the ones that crawl up to the bosses, in my opinion, anyway. And I can't do that. I've never been a crawler, the leader, yep. Lean hand form, and I just did what I had to do at work. And
2: you get out, you go in there, do your job, and go home.
13: That's it, Andrew, yeah.
2: Yeah.
13: Yeah, you know what used to really make me mad, Andrew? There's a lot of backstabbing goes on at work.
2: Yeah.
13: You know, it used to get on my nerves sometimes. But
2: really? I think that's, you know, it's just part and parcel of human nature, isn't it?
13: It is, yeah. Yeah, so, well, you know, Andrew, I've always been a believer. You know, I've been around for a long time, and I've always, you know, because as you get old, I like to work things out and have an opinion about it and think that I'm right, but I might be wrong. You could be as straight as a door now, Andrew, but you could be the most decent person in the world.
2: Yeah.
13: They'll find something to say bad about you.
2: Oh, yeah, without a doubt. Without a doubt, mate. Yeah.
13: I like nice people and decent people. They're the type of people I like anyway. Andrew.
2: Yeah.
13: Lovely people, and that's it. Like my mate Dougie, he's a lovely guy, Dougie. He's always helping me out. He's a good guy.
2: Yeah, he is a good guy. There's no doubt about that. I agree with you.
13: Now, Andrew, did you say next Saturday night you're going to be on from 7 o'clock, are you?
2: Yeah, that's right. Yeah, next Saturday night, 7 o'clock on air, 5 hours, which is good.
13: Oh, so Doug will be there?
2: Doug's going to be here as well.
13: Oh, I see. When's Gina coming? You know when Gina's coming
2: back? It'll be next couple of weeks, I reckon.
13: Oh, that's all right. I hope she's having a good time. She's a nice lady too, anyway.
2: Yeah. Oh, Gina's great. She's great. She's having a lovely holiday.
13: Yeah, all the girls I talk to, they're all great on the radio station.
2: Oh, that's good. That's good. Hey, do you ever get out and about and go for walks around your area?
13: Hang on, Andrew.
2: The reason I ask is you got to be careful on days like we had today, which was a little bit sunny. The snake's already out and about.
13: Snake's already out?
2: Yeah.
13: Nah, it'd be cold.
2: They are!
13: Oh, I didn't. Yeah, anyway, I go for a bit of a ride. I went for a ride today on my gopher. And spoke to a lady down the street that I know. I haven't seen her for a long time. I had a bit of a chat.
2: What did you chat about?
13: Oh, just talking about the way the world's going.
2: Yep.
13: The cost of living and price of this and that and everything else. You know, just a general chit-chat. You know what I mean, Andrew?
2: Yeah.
13: And you know what? What's today? Sunday. Yeah, Saturday afternoon. I went for a little ride. And I'm just riding along really slowly, Andrew. And this guy walks past me, and I looked at him and I said, yeah, mate. He didn't even say a word.
2: Didn't say a word?
13: And I get a bit of that lately. I'll be honest with you. Most people will say hello or not their ex or whatever.
2: Yeah.
13: You get one here and there, they just keep on walking. I say to myself, you bloody rude pig.
2: Yeah.
13: You know, that costs $1 million to say, how you going?
2: No, it doesn't. No, that's right.
13: Yeah. Andrew, do you go for walks yourself?
2: I try to go for walks, yeah.
13: Oh, yeah.
2: I like walking. Yeah.
13: Yeah. Andrew, you haven't got your scooter, the 125, have you sold it, didn't you?
2: The 125, I got rid of that ages ago, yeah.
13: I know that. I remember you talking about it years ago.
2: Yeah.
13: I've been listening to you for a long time too, Andrew, you know.
2: Well, you've been talking over me for even longer.
13: And I used to listen to you when you were on midnight shift, remember?
2: Yeah, when I was doing midnight to dawns.
13: That's right, yeah.
2: Well, hey, I'm just having a look. You asked me if I like going for a walk. I went for a walk around town tonight, looking at the Illuminate. I did 11,214 steps.
13: Gee, that's a fair bit.
2: Well, that's a lot, and I did it in my Arium Williams. No wonder my feet hurt.
13: Oh, I'll go to Gilmore's. They got good shoes.
2: They have.
13: Gilmore's? I don't know if they've got them for men.
2: Yeah, but they don't sell Arium Williams.
13: Hey, Andrew, there used to be a commercial on TV, on your radio station.
2: Yeah.
13: Remember that commercial? It was about the lady, you see, for mothers and daughters. Joreen.
2: Yeah, that's right. Joreen Fashions or something like that. Joreen Fashions.
13: My mother's and daughter's. And there was another one, Andrew. I don't know why I put it. They come to me, but they do.
2: Yep.
13: Kilkenny. Hang on. If it's on the floor, you can have it by the end of the day or something.
2: Right. Hey?
13: Hang on. Waterman's Furniture. Waterman, that's it.
2: Waterman's Furniture, yep.
13: You remember that one, Andrew, that commercial?
2: Yeah, Waterman's, yeah.
13: But, you know, it's the best commercial I've ever heard. And you know, it's a bloody ripper, that one.
2: Yeah.
13: The best I've ever heard on your station. And I thought it was a ripper.
2: Right. We've had a lot, you know, some really good, clever commercials.
13: Yeah. You want to hear this one, Andrew? I'll tell you.
2: Yeah.
13: You want me to tell you? Dial Before You Dig Dug. I like that one. I really
2: you like that one as well? Yeah, Dial Before You Dig Dug.
13: Yeah, Dial Before You Dig Dug.
2: Yeah, Dial Before You Dig.
13: Yeah. Andrew, you going straight home tonight?
2: Where else would I be going?
13: Oh, I don't know. You might want to go to Village and get a pie or something. Or
2: no, at midnight I want to go home. I want to go home and turn on the heater, pour myself a drink.
13: Hey, Andrew, the Pancake Kitchen still going?
2: Pancake Kitchen is still going? Do you remember Bertie's that used to be in Southern Cross?
13: Say that again, Andrew, sorry?
2: Do you remember Bertie's?
13: Bertie, sort of rings a bell a bit, Andrew.
2: Bertie's, yeah. It was like a restaurant. It used to be in the basement at Southern Cross Arcade.
13: Oh, yeah.
2: When I ran into the guy who used to own it.
13: Oh, yeah.
2: Darren, and him and his wife, Tiffany, they owned it back in the 90s, I reckon the 80s and the 90s.
13: Oh, yeah.
2: Yeah. It used to be a great place to go. Used to have coffee. And it was back in the days where you could actually smoke in restaurants.
13: Oh, yeah, back in those days, you could do a lot of things. There was a place, Andrew, I never went there. I was too young to go there.
2: Yeah.
13: But I think my brothers and their mates went because they were all 6, 7, 8 years older than me.
2: Right.
13: And there was a place in town. I just wonder if anybody could ring up and if they remember the place. I think it was called the Billabong.
2: The Billabong?
13: Yeah. It was a place in China. I think it was like a nightclub or something called the Billabong. I'm sure.
2: Yeah, Doug's nodding. Doug's nodding. Was it in a basement? Yeah, it was in a basement. Was it in a basement off Rundle Mall or Rundle Street? Downtown. Down the east end. Doug reckons.
13: Andrew, am I right or wrong?
2: Yeah, right. I was saying Doug's nodding his head. Yeah, you're right.
13: Oh, because I just said I was too young to go. Like
2: how
13: old that is, about 12 or 13 when
2: they
13: used to go to that sort of place.
2: Right, okay, yeah.
13: Yeah, I don't know. I just sort of come to me and, but I was, I didn't like those sort of places myself, to be honest.
2: Didn't you? No.
13: No, I didn't like them. I went to a Hotel Australia in O'Connor Street. It used to be called Swinger, I think, back in those days.
2: Right.
13: I went to Norwood Town Hall. I'm talking about 70, 71, when I was matter of fact, Andrew, I was too sure I'd ask a girl for a dance.
2: Were you?
13: Yeah, and my mates, they had more trick than John Martin's. They didn't think twice about asking a girl for a dance.
2: Really?
13: I was just too sure.
2: Yeah.
13: You know.
2: How did you meet Mary, your wife?
13: Through my sister.
2: Through your sister. And how did what happened?
13: I was shy.
2: You were shy.
13: When my sister said she's coming over,
2: yeah,
13: can't go out. I know it sounds a bit weird, but I'm not too bad now. I can still get a bit shy nowadays, especially when there's a lot of people around the place.
2: Right. Okay. So, what did you ask Mary out, or did she ask you out?
13: Oh, she did speak to me a little bit more on the ice, but because I was a bit shy, you know what I mean?
2: You were shy.
13: But once I got to know her, then I was different, you know.
2: Right.
13: Once she got to know me, that could shut me up, I suppose.
2: Yeah.
13: But, just you in December, I mean, 50 years, you know.
2: 50 years, that's good. 50 years of marriage or 50 years together?
13: 50 years of marriage.
2: All right.
13: Well, I've known her for about 53.
2: Yeah.
13: But, you know, I had a chaperone those days. Put a bit tough, a bit strict, you know what I mean, Andrew?
2: Yeah.
13: Oh, you know what the telling is like, you know?
2: Yeah.
13: I think the Greeks like that too, aren't they?
2: I believe so.
13: Yes. Andrew, what about the Germans? Are they strict with their daughters?
2: I believe so, yeah.
13: Yeah, I reckon so, yeah.
2: Yeah.
13: Yes, that's all right, yeah. Andrew, how's your kids going, all right?
2: They're going all right, thanks.
13: Oh, that's good, yeah.
2: They're going good.
13: That's good. I felt sorry for you. Somebody got his guitar pinched at the car.
2: Yeah. He's got it back and it's getting fixed. It's still getting fixed, so, yeah.
13: Yeah, I know you. Somebody found it for him,
2: yeah. Yeah.
13: I'll tell you what, Andrew, I've got to go now, but I'll say one thing.
2: What?
13: Yeah, it's a bloody lowlife, I better not say the word B, lowlife people out there, you know what I mean?
2: Oh, there are, Leo. There's no doubt about that.
13: I don't know how someone can do that to somebody else, you know, Andrew, are you? I've never broken a car or anything in my life.
2: Yeah. Well, you're a good man, Leo. You're a good man.
13: Oh, well, I try to do my best, and you put it that way, yeah.
2: I know you do.
13: Listen, I'm going to go now. Andrew, one more thing before I go. That guy, Murray, you were talking to.
2: Yeah.
13: Did he say he was looking for a second-hand car?
2: Oh, he was only joking.
13: Oh. I'm
2: going to
13: save you now for a car. I'm
2: going to help you get that. No, hang on. You're cutting out. I can't hear, understand a word you're saying.
13: Let me go again. Ta-da.
2: All right. Look after yourself, Leo. Have a good week.
13: Bye.
2: Okay, it's 21 minutes to 12 here on 1395 Adelaide's 5AA. 8223-0000 is my number. Jennifer says RM Williams Sales Factory, Salisbury South. Thank you. Another text is still waiting for feedback from Don't You Remember by Nora. Do you understand a word you're saying?
13: Let me go again. Ta-da.
2: All right. Look after yourself, Leo. Have a good week.
13: Bye.
2: Okay, it's 21 minutes to 12 here on 1395 Adelaide's 5AA. 8223-0000 is my number. Jennifer says RM Williams Sales Factory, Salisbury South. Thank you. Another text is still waiting for feedback from Don't You Remember by Nora Jean Brusser.

0: our Gina and Pauline, I'd rather be dirt poor. Thank you for that, Evan. Ian says, Andrew, thank you for the song Terrence met last night. Like Glenelg, my playground of the 60s, I did not fit in by the 80s. Yeah, it's Glenelg has changed so much, it really has. It's amazing, the transition of Glenelg over the years. Go back to, what was it, the 1930s, and there was a lunar park there with a roller coaster and all that sort of stuff. Then we had that, the sideshow. Then we had a whole lot of different things down there at the bay. It's certainly gone through a number of transitions over the years. 8223-0000, the number to ring, and the text line 0448-08-1395. Andrew Reimer with you for another 20 minutes.
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0: And the time is 17 minutes to 12 now here on 1395 Adelaide's 5AA. The song, Show Me Heaven, that was from the movie Days of Thunder from memory. Maria McKee or something like that, I can't remember her name. But yeah, it was a nice song, Show Me Heaven. 10.7 degrees, the temperature outside at the moment, but it feels like 8.5, getting down to 9 overnight. 17, the forecast top for tomorrow, a mostly clear day and no rain. Now, today, very

0: important day, very tragic day when it comes to military history, Australian military, well, world military history for that matter. It was on this day in 1916, the Battle of Fromelles. It's widely considered the darkest 24 hours in Australian military history. In their first major battle on the Western Front during World War One, the Australian 5th Division attacked German lines in France. Due to poor planning and intact German machine gun nests, the Australians suffered 5,533 casualties in a single night, a loss greater than the total casualties of the Boer War, Korean War, and Vietnam War combined.
1: In 24 hours, beginning at 6 o'clock, on the evening of the 19th of July, 1916, 5,533 Australian soldiers became casualties in a battle that achieved absolutely nothing. Not 1 meter of ground was gained. Not one strategic objective was accomplished. Not one German division was prevented from reinforcing the Somme offensive that this attack was meant to support. The dead, wounded, and captured equaled the total Australian casualties from the Boer War, the Korean War, and the Vietnam War combined, except these losses occurred in a single night of fighting at a place called Fromelles, 16 kilometers west of Lille in French Flanders. The Australian War Memorial describes it as the worst 24 hours in Australia's entire military history. The question that haunts military historians is not whether this disaster could have been prevented, but how experienced commanders with access to accurate intelligence about German defenses, with warnings from subordinate officers about the impossibility of success, with aerial photographs showing the strength of enemy positions, nevertheless, ordered men to attack in circumstances that anyone with Western Front knowledge would have recognized as producing certain catastrophe from the moment the plan was conceived.
0: Lest we forget. It's 12 minutes away from midnight here on 1395 Adelaide's 5AA. Just having a look at some of the other events of this day in history. The King of Rock and Roll released his first single. This was back in 1954. 19-year-old Elvis Presley released his first commercial single, That's All Right, recorded at Sun Studio in Memphis on this day. Completely revolutionized the music landscape, blended rhythm and blues with country, and effectively launched the rockabilly movement into the mainstream. The Dark Knight Rises hits theaters. This was 2012. Christopher Nolan's highly anticipated final chapter of his Batman trilogy officially premiered, despite being overshadowed by the tragic theatre shootings in Aurora, Colorado. During a midnight screening, the film went on to dominate the box office, grossing over $1 billion worldwide. What great movies those Batman's movies were. Batman Begins, and the middle one, I can't remember the middle one, but then there was the Dark Knight Rises. It was Christian Bale, in my opinion, was the best of the Batmans. He was the best of the Batmans. Also, on this day in history, Countdown signed off 1987. On a much lighter note, the final episode of the legendary music program Countdown was broadcast on the ABC, hosted by Ian Molly Meldrum. The show had spent 13 years dictating what was cool in Australian music and pop culture, launching the careers of massive local and international acts. The modern air conditioner was released on this day in 1902. A young engineer named Willis Carrier completed the blueprints for what is recognised as the world's first modern electrical air conditioning unit. Funnily enough, he didn't invent it to keep people comfortable. He designed it for a Brooklyn printing plant to stop humidity from warping the pristine paper. The first GPS signal came about 1977. The first, very, very first global positioning system, GPS signal, was transmitted from space by the Navigation Technology Satellite 2, NTS-2, and successfully received on Earth at 12:41 a.m. This single transmission proved that space-based atomic clocks could successfully calculate positioning, laying the groundwork for the navigation systems we use on our phones today. 1941, Tom and Jerry first appeared under their own names in the cartoon The Midnight Snack by William Hanna and Joseph Barbera. Brian May is 79 today. 2014, American actor James Garner, who was perhaps best known for his roles in the television series Maverick and The Rockford Files, he died at the age of 86. That's just some of the events that happened on this day in history. 8223-0000, my number. Text 0448-08-1395. We've still got 10 minutes to go.
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0: Still Sunday nights here on 1395, Adelaide's 5AA. And it's still Andrew Rymer of the chair till midnight. Then we'll hand you over to the overnight program to take you through the early hours of your Monday morning. Now, having a look, we've still got a few texts coming in. M says, hi, Doug and Andrew. I viewed Spotlight this evening. Pauline Hanson, interesting. Have you discussed this tonight? We did discuss it a little bit. Yes, we did. Thank you very much. Another text says, Pauline Hanson and Gina Reinhardt in Italy. Why wear a cap in a pool? And they sent me a photograph too. Well, the reason for the cap is it's summer over in Italy and it's bloody hot in Italy. And that sun, it's like the sun here in summer. It really is strong and you've got to protect yourself. That's basically the reason why. And Pauline Hanson is a redhead. So if anybody's going to get burnt, she is. Marion says, hi, Andrew and Doug. Can you please tell me, Vidor Smith in her early 80s, also on July the 25th, people celebrate Christmas in July, but when did this start, please? I don't know when it started, Marion. It's been around for a while. Peter A. has texted in, says, I'm getting stronger with age. I can now lift a $100 worth of groceries with one hand. Well, thank you very much for that, Peter A. Some good texts tonight, which is always great. And it's also great to see some of the responses to the question I asked at the beginning of the night in relation to, if you were going to do a road trip through South Australia, what are the most or the must-see towns and regions to visit that are off the beaten track? And, well, like I say, I got some interesting, some being serious, some being a little bit humorous. Gary Johansson says, Wallaroo, where the sun always shines bright. Andrew said, Maralinga, it was incredible. Tracy said, Parachulna. Lorraine says she's going to Remark mid-August, loves stopping at the towns along the way, looking at op shops and craft shops, looking at the river in different areas for nice photos and bird life. And it is a beautiful, I love the River Murray, I really do. Julie says Woomera, and what is left there now after living there in the 1960s when 6,000 to 8,000 people resided in Woomera. I like Woomera, I really do. I haven't been up there for years, but I would like to get up there and have a look around as well. I think that the Mid-North, there's lots of beautiful places around the Mid-North, full stop. Drive through Port Germain Gorge, up through the Flinders Ranges. Helena says Port Neal, Tumby Bay. James, one of my favourite fishing towns, he says, over the Eyre Peninsula is Venus Bay. And he sent in some photos too. Absolutely beautiful scenery, beautiful sunsets as well. Stephen said South Plympton. We have a cafe, tram, crossroad runs right through it. Oh, and a new tram bridge, fish and chip shop, everything you could really need. Franny says prefer to be near the river or sea. Yeah, I do have an affinity towards the ocean and being near the ocean, but that said, I can tolerate the river. Kerry says Limestone Coast and Flinders Ranges. Trudy said Elizabeth Vale and West. Thank you, Trudy. Helen says going through the Coorong to Mount Gambier, all in between. We've got Port Lincoln, Helena, Port Lincoln, Streaky Bay, Smoky Bay, Dark Peak. Where is Dark Peak? Because Jane said Dark Peak. I've never heard of it. Robin says Iron Knob. We have a great new coffee shop and op shop here, not to mention the tourist centre and a free caravan park. Iron Knob. Bromwood says Farina in the far north, but only when the bakery is open. Kimber. Brenton says, Kimber, visit the Big Galah. The Big Galah. Yeah, so we've got some interesting places. And like I say, it'd be great to do a road trip and get off the beaten track here in South Australia. Just a reconnect, because everybody likes to go overseas. They like to go to Bali, they like to go to Thailand, they like to go to all these different places, and I reckon it's probably a good idea to be a visitor in your own state, in your own capital city as well. And just walking around Adelaide today, went and saw the art gallery. There was a Monet display at the art gallery. That's not cheap. I think it's $40 an adult. So go and have a look at that, which is, you know, Monet. Thank you very much. Around the art gallery, lots of interesting things to see around the art gallery. And then the museum. I always love going to the South Australian Museum. It's just such a a good space with a lot of interesting history. And you got the Egyptian exhibition. There's the Mawson's South Pole exhibition. There's the you got Aboriginal art and all that sort of information as well. There's the islands, Pacific Islands. So it's always a good place to go to. The museum as well. And then, of course, Illuminate was on tonight and finished up tonight too. And it would have been very successful because, as I mentioned earlier, there was something like 12,000 people last night going to Government House to have a look at the Illuminate display on the outside of Government House, which was very well attended. Lots of people out and about having a good time. Now, just having a look at some of the one of the stories that's around the place at the moment as well. Asylum seekers sent to Nauru by Australia are living on $18 a day and report regularly skipping meals. About 100 people are on Nauru waiting for their refugee claim to be determined. And asylum seekers sent to Nauru by the Australian government say they're going hungry despite the Commonwealth spending nearly $900 million to fund offshore detention in the last financial year. $900 million. The Asylum Seeker Resource Centre, or ASRC, surveyed 78 asylum seekers on Nauru, with almost every one of them claiming they could not buy enough food with their fortnightly allowance of $260 and were regularly skipping meals. More than three-quarters of the asylum seekers surveyed said they rarely had access to free, clean, drinking water, while the Nauruan government ultimately determines the rate of payment based on the average local wage. Australia funds the program through its Memorandum of Understanding with Nauru. And, so that's very interesting information, to say the least. According to one source, everybody is facing difficulties and we have a food shortage. Fruit and vegetables and fresh meat are hard to find and the price can be ridiculous. Quite a few people are doing the same thing. George, whose name has been changed, is one of more than 160 people who have been sent to Nauru by the government since 2023, when Australia's offshore processing regime restarted. About 100 remain on the island and hail mostly from China, Pakistan and Bangladesh. They do not have work rights in Nauru and face their stipend, I don't know what that means, being cancelled if caught working illegally. And nearly all those who spoke reported eating less often than they needed or wanted to. And this person who said his name was George says, I sometimes have only one meal a day. All right. That is it for the program. Thank you very much for your calls. Thanks for your texts. Thanks for your interaction over the last 3 hours. Thank you very much, Doug, coming in on a cold night like tonight. But we will be back next Saturday night to do it all again. 7 to midnight next Saturday night. So looking forward to your interaction next weekend here on 5AA. Have a great week.
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15: With probably Ovaltine.
16: Oh, yes.
15: Bit of sugar? Is there sugar in Ovaltine?
16: Oh, I would imagine so.
15: Didn't matter. If it did. Classic chocolate fans remember dark chocolate marshmallow biscuits, a simple combo of biscuit, marshmallow, dark chocolate with jam.
16: Oh. Look out.
15: Matter of fact, I've got one now. Leanne, morning.
17: Good morning. How are you?
15: We're well. Thank you for asking.
17: I don't usually ask that. Why
15: no, you
17: do that?
15: I know. It's just a habit. Oh, we all do it.
17: I know. Mm. Just a slip of the tongue. Because I know how much you have to say it. I've got multiple TV shows, but I'll stick with... Well, you've mentioned a few of mine. We used to race... My dad and I used to race home to watch Monkey.
15: Now, not the Monkees.
17: No, Monkey, the Asian show where Tripitaka and they were gods, like, and he'd go, "Come here, Klaus." It's quite funny.
15: Yeah, I'm just seeing it now. No, see, I missed that for some reason. It was just called Monkey. Yeah. It was a Japanese presentation.
17: Monkey Magic. That's what the song was.
15: Original Monkey TV series from, did it got the dates there, Jay? When did it start?
17: Probably 80, 70, something like that.
15: 1978, 80. 78 and ran through to, you had it there, Jay, and it's gone. So it only ran for a couple of years. Okay. 78 to 1980.
17: Anyway, the shows I've got that some people might not know about is Father Dear Father.
15: But that was American, wasn't it?
17: No, it's Patrick Cargill, English.
15: Oh, with the two daughters?
17: Yes.
15: That's the one. What a good show. Yeah. Yes.
17: Yeah, it was. I've also got And Mother Makes Three with Wendy Craig. Oh, she was funny. She was such a klutz in that show.
15: Very clever. Wonderful performer.
17: And I have to say the most obvious one that you know I'm capable of doing is The Mothers Do Have Them.
15: Oh, you do that brilliantly. I've got to get you and Carl Langdon together.
17: I can always come in, you know, I'm very good. I can even do the expression.
18: The expressions and the body language.
15: What's the cat been doing?
18: The cat?
15: You're supposed to say, oh, the cat did a whoopsie.
18: Oh, the cat did a whoopsie.
15: Work with me.
18: Yes.
15: Work with me.
18: I'm ready for bed, you know. I'm a bit
15: I know you are. Bless your heart and soul.
18: I put the cat out, but it was mistakenly Betty's hat.
15: Gee, you do that really well. If I could only organise one morning to have you and Carl Langdon on for about 10 minutes together and just go hell for leather doing those impersonations.
18: Well, I'll be down there from the 30th to the 4th.
15: No, what you mean in Melbourne?
18: Of July to the 4th of August.
15: Okay, we'll alert the media. Leanne, thank you. Happy days. Caroline, good morning.
19: Good morning. My favourite was Skippy.
15: Skippy the Bush.
19: And it was the first record I ever got was the theme from Skippy.
15: Did they release it as a record, did they?
19: Yes. It was a 45, and I got it for Christmas. I'm not sure which year it was, but anyway, first record I ever had. Sadly, I don't have it anymore. But apart from that, listening this morning to John Michael Howson, I remembered the Magic Circle Club and Adventure Island, which I loved and loved and loved. And then, of course, while I've been waiting, I'm thinking of Romper Room and Mr. Doobie, and They Never Saw a Caroline in the Mirror. And I love the Addams Family too.
15: And, of course, when you think about Adventure Island, the fact that Terry Donovan left us yesterday. The husband
19: I didn't know that.
15: Died 90. Going to say he was 90. Yeah. Terence Donovan.
19: Oh, dear.
15: Yeah, sad.
19: Well, because he was Division 4, wasn't he, as well?
15: We first got to know him, I think, in Division 4. But then his wife was one of the. I'm just trying to think whether she was in the cast or was she the reader? I think she was in the cast of Adventure Island. Sue McIntosh. She became Sue McIntosh, but she was Sue Donovan.
19: Right, yeah. Okay. But
15: Red News, I think, on the ABC for a little while.
19: Liz Harris and Leonard Teal were married.
15: They were.
19: And we go, because in those days you had to eat fish on a Friday, and we'd see them at the Baldwin Fish and Chip Shop getting fish and chip shops when we were little, and everybody was collecting their fish and chips.
15: Well, down the road, not far from where we are now, well, a little bit further than that, really, there was a place called the Malvern Pool. It was called the Malvern Pool, and then it became the?
19: Harold Hog.
15: And one of my little jobs during summer was to work in the kiosk at the Harold Holt. And on a regular basis, he would bring in, his father would bring in this little boy, very only probably 3 or 4 years of age, for a swim that we now know as Jason Donovan.
19: Yes. And the other thing was... my mother worked at Channel 9 for a while.
15: Yeah.
19: And we'd go in and watch the filming of Division 4 while she was doing No Man's Land.
15: Right. Oh, yes, I'd forgotten about that, Carolyn. Great memories. Everything okay in your world?
19: Oh, yes.
15: Good. One day at a time, she says. One day at a time. Thank you. Just put that. Thank you, Carolyn. Go on.
19: Just last week we just had sewage all through the house. Yeah, renovators up the road have done something and, I'm meeting lots of insurance people and water people and all the rest. Having a lovely time, meeting lots of people.
15: Good luck with that project.
19: Thank you.
15: See you, bye. Just going back to the late, great Terence Donovan, just left us at 90, was perhaps the audience would remember Division 4 and Cop Shop for a little while too, as well as great roles in Home and Away, Neighbours, Breaker Morant, the movie, Man from Snowy River, sons and daughters for a little bit, country practice. So prolific in many ways. And the father and actor and singer, Jason Donovan. Remember we'd come in, was like we were all mesmerized by the fact that he was coming in, Terrence Terry was coming into the pool, but this little kid was just a joy to behold. And then he grew up to be the great, massive performer that he was and remains, certainly, in the UK. Sam, we will come to you the other side, 133693. Come and join us wherever you are, right around Australia, 133693. And I'll get to those texts as well, 0477 693 693. Good morning.
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15: Yeah, you're right. I think one of the favourites for mine, I've just rewatched a few episodes, probably a dozen or so episodes, Vicar of Dibley was such a good program. If you haven't seen that for a while, it's worthwhile another look. Particularly those early characters. One in particular would go, yes, yes, yes, yes, yes, no, no, no, no. It was just marvellous every time he opened his mouth. Yes, yes, no, no, no, no, no, no, yes. Brilliant character. And so superbly performed by extraordinary cast. Till Death Do Us Part would be on the list. In terms of popularity of certainly legal programs, Thin Blue Line would be one as well. And The Original Office, you're right. So all these people sending messages through, thank you. Keep it up. Maggie, good morning to you. I've not yet, she says, I've not worked out about the tick. Look, I think you're right about that, Maggie. In the last 12 months or more, people have told me, friends and loved ones, that somehow, don't know why, God only knows, a little movement of the lip And sometimes it could be heard on air, apparently. Thank you. Sam, Thomastown, good morning.
1: Good morning, Tony. One of the previous callers said she had a sort of plumbing mishap in the neighbourhood. They should, Jay should play Thunderclap Newman, Something in the Air.
15: Something in the Air. What a track. What a song that was. Brilliant piece.
1: Some British, you were talking about British shows, Tony?
15: Essentially, yeah, those great shows, not necessarily, but those shows that you would race home to have a look at as a kid, but particularly some of those English ones.
1: Is not the 9 o'clock news?
15: Oh, well, how good was that? What a show that was for the time.
1: Drop the Dead Donkey.
15: I'm just looking at it. Ran from 1990 to 1998. Drop the Dead Donkey.
1: And there was also, like, Father in the House was Patrick Cargill, had the two daughters.
15: Yeah, somebody just mentioned that. I think it was Leanne said that. The other one, too, that probably escapes a little bit is Some Mothers Do Have Them.
1: Right, yeah, with Frank Spencer. Brilliant.
15: Yeah, it was great, which Leanne mentioned as well.
1: And also it was Dear Sir with John Alderton.
15: Oh, I'd forgotten that one. He was set in the classroom.
1: That's right, yeah, because he had all the what's his name, all the new migrants, like, you know, immigrants.
15: They were.
1: Pauline Hanson do well.
15: Oh, it'd be a favourite program, wouldn't it?
1: Also, you mentioned Terence Donovan, right? Yeah, because he played Jim Craig in The Man from Snowy River. Yeah, was Tom Berlinson's father.
15: Right, of course.
1: Yeah, because and he goes, Jack Thompson says he was a good mate, you know, to bemuse Gus Mercurio.
15: Yeah, cool. They were all of the same similar vintage.
1: And I remember, you were Sue McIntosh. I think she did read the news for the Channel 2, Tony.
15: She did. Was she on the ABC for... Just look that up for us, Jay. The years that Sue McIntosh or Sue Donovan actually read the news.
1: Sue McIntosh,
15: Sue McIntosh. And for how long read the news? She was a presenter, ABC News Victoria. Does it say how long, Jay? No, back at the top of that list. Not up there. Sue McIntosh.
1: She had like a beauty spot on her sort of cheek, wasn't it, Tony? Sort of prominent.
15: So early credits, 65. Was she in the Benny Hill show? Was she? No. But then hosting the children's show Adventure Island from 69. So she did 69, 70, 71 and 72. And then also featured on the Paul Hogan show, Alan Graham show and the Mike Walsh show. And the Ted Hamilton show. Forgotten about Ted Hamilton show.
1: This morning, Tony, Darren James had an interview, went for an hour with John Michael Howson.
15: Yeah, he does those beautifully on a Sunday morning.
1: It was in his 90s, so he's the same vintage as Terence Donovan, right?
15: And all around that same era.
1: And he's relating stories of, like, because they used to do the film reviews and interview, right? He's saying he met Roger Moore and also that he had a crack at the parliamentarians. They call them charlatans, right, from Spring Street, right? He hasn't lost his wit.
15: No, he hasn't.
1: Right? He's still sharp.
15: Well, he's really
1: still
15: good.
1: Sharp. Mm. Still as sharp as a tack, man. Fair income. Unbelievable.
15: Which is great. Just fantastic.
1: Right,
15: I'll have a listen to it. I missed it yesterday, but I will have a listen. Good on you, Sam. Thank you. Julian, good morning.
3: Good morning, sir. You're probably aware that Terry Donovan appeared in the original Princess Theatre production of West Side Story in 1961 in Melbourne at the Princess Theatre and then again at the Tivoli Theatre in Sydney. It wasn't really very successful in those days. When an announcer on another program said as a young boy he was not allowed to go to West Side Story.
15: I wonder why, because it had been doing such huge business overseas.
3: Well, he was only 10 and they thought his parents, they said, thought it would have been a big
15: okay. Yeah.
3: Then he appeared in another musical at the Princess Theatre for Garnet Carroll called The Most Happy Fella. You must know the number from that.
15: Yeah.
3: Said girls, were the girls dancing on the corner What's the call? Can you play the whole number?
15: Not really. No, I haven't got it handy. It was the most happy fella because I think he was also, he did the Sound of Music locally, then joined a thing called the Emerald Hill Theatre Company.
3: Was he? He wasn't in the original Sound of Music. That was Jim Brunhill.
15: No.
3: Standing on the corner watching all the girls go by.
15: Standing on the corner, watching all the girls, watching all the girls. Great body of work, really. I mean, did feature films, was in Oliver?
3: Yes.
15: Did lots at the old St. Martin's Theatre, remember that?
3: That's right, down at Sawtooth Perryman there years ago.
15: Yeah.
3: It wasn't in the original Oliver, but it was Johnny Lockwood.
15: Johnny Lockwood.
3: Was the original Fagin in the first Australian production of Oliver.
15: So would I be right in saying to most people, synonymous with the very early Homicide and then Division 4?
3: He's my neighbour. I saw him only a matter of 6 months ago with getting his tat slotted from a newsagent in Denfrey Road Mall.
15: Yeah.
3: But he lived in Exmouth for me.
15: Wandered around a fair bit, was most noticeable.
3: And his son, of course, being a De La Salle boy.
15: Yep, they were. All De La Salle boy.
3: Mm. Did you hear the interview, excellent interview with and guest Sam Kekovic on the Tony Moktez program last Thursday?
15: I missed it. What did he have to say? Would have been entertaining.
3: Well, it was interesting, fascinating, but unfortunately I wasn't given the chance to ask him about the other man who was a famous man who was the North Melbourne president, other than Bob Anser.
15: Casey.
3: Was actually Ron Casey.
15: Ron Casey was fabulous as the in the chair there for a while. Julian, got to love you and leave you. We've got the news not far away. Tone, I loved Ain't Half Hot Mum, another one. Donna Steele, Windsor Davies, Whispering Grass, Dear Don. Donna Steele buried with his pith helmet. Marion, thank you for that memory. Lots of things about which we will chat. 133693 for Australia Overnight.
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6: Text ending in 921, won't read it except to say, I have no idea would be the answer to that question. It is what it is. Probably missed you saying already, but when is Nathan Kosh? Well, I can tell you, Nathan will be here tomorrow morning, first thing just after midnight. That is first thing Tuesday morning for those that love it when Nathan joins me in the studio for Remember When. Wherever you are, right around Australia, come and say hi. 133-693, I'm Tony McManus. Good morning.
5: News as it happens. 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
7: Hello, I'm Sarah Wiedersehen. The latest opinion poll shows support for One Nation and the Coalition has risen as Labor's primary vote drops to its lowest level since 2022. According to News Poll in The Australian, voter support for Labor fell from 33% to 30%. One Nation has recovered 2 points to sit equal with Labor, while the Coalition's primary vote has bounced back from an historic low of 17% to 19%. Victorian Liberal MP Mary Aldred has told Sky News it's a promising sign.
8: As a coalition team, we've done the hard policy homework. We'll continue to do that, and we need to put our best case forward about why we deserve the trust and confidence of the Australian people at the next election.
7: The federal government has outlined a series of priorities to ensure artificial intelligence works for Australians. Under the National AI Plan, the government will legislate a digital duty of care that puts the onus on AI companies to build in safety by design and proactively address potential harm. Other key priorities include privacy through the strengthening of protection laws, AI safety in the workplace, and consumer protections. The US military says it's carried out new airstrikes against Iran to swiftly punish Tehran for a deadly attack on an American base in Jordan. The attack has left two American service members dead, another in hospital, and a fourth remains missing. Andy Burnham is preparing to enter 10 Downing Street after confirmed as the UK's new Labour leader. In line with tradition, King Charles will today invite Mr Burnham to form government. Former UK MP Alastair Burt says the British are craving stability after five different prime ministers in 7 years.
9: There's some optimism about the new Labour leader, but nobody knows quite how long it will last. I think the public just want to see some stability, and it's a fractious mood.
7: Actor Terence Donovan is being remembered for decades of television and film roles after his death in Melbourne at the age of 90. He starred in the movies Breaker Morant and The Man from Snowy River. Donovan's TV work included Division 4 and Cop Shop before playing Doug Willis in Neighbours for more than 500 episodes. In an interview with Ten, he praised Australian television.
10: It's just so great that we've got, you know, voices that are Australian, stories that are Australian, and that's important.
7: Also making news, one person has been killed and at least 14 wounded in one of Russia's biggest missile attacks on Kyiv since its full-scale invasion of Ukraine.
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7: The Dolphins have claimed an important win to end round 20 of the NRL. Andrew Lucas reports.
12: The Dolphins have bounced back in the Queensland Derby, beating the Cowboys 36-16 in front of over 35,000 fans at Suncorp Stadium. North Queensland raced out to an early 10-0 lead before the home side hit back with four tries either side of half-time. A couple of late tries sealed a big victory, with Jermaine Asako crossing for a double to finish with 20 points. Earlier, the Titans upset the Sea Eagles 38-32 on the Gold Coast. Andrew Lucas, Sydney.
7: In the AFL, Essendon has ended a 12-game losing streak with a three-point win over the GWS Giants, wins also to the Hawks and Bulldogs, and thousands of fans are expected to gather at live sites across the country to watch the FIFA World Cup final on the big screen. Spain and Argentina will go head-to-head from 5 a.m.
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0: 0800 150 693. Brendan, morning.
1: Good morning. How are you today?
0: Brendan, I'm well. Thank you for asking.
1: I've got a television series from the 1980s called The Tripod about an alien conquest of Earth, and they conquered it almost by intercepting the television broadcast around the planet and inventing mind control through the television, and it's set 200 or 300 years after the initial invasion.
0: It's a bit scary.
1: Where a handful of survivors have managed to escape the alien control by they have a policy where once you become a teenager, you've got to be captured by permanent mind control sort of thing.
0: What years was it, Brendan? Do you remember?
1: Yeah, mid-80s. Yeah. And I stumbled across the book, called When the Tripods Came, so it's like a prequel, Will.
0: And what was it called again? I'll write it down.
1: The Tripod Trilogy, three books into one, called The White Mountain, The City of Golden Lead, and the War, when we reclaim the planet, you know?
0: And for how long did it run?
1: Only about 4 or 5 years over the 3 seasons.
0: Yeah, and I'm just thinking that I don't remember it. What was it called again?
1: The Tripods.
0: Now that you say the title again, vaguely, but no, it's not one that would instantly jump to mind for me. Tripods.
1: I thought it was really well done because a lot of the planning went into the storyline. More than two books and
0: then
1: a television series.
0: Oh, there you go. So I'm just looking at it now. So there were books and lots. Oh, look at that. They're still available. Tripods.
1: Yeah, it's a collector's item now.
0: Yeah, would be. Series of young adult science fiction novels by John Christopher.
1: Yeah. Actually, did you see the Steven Spielberg remake of... with Tom Cruise of The War of the Worlds about 10 years ago?
0: Not that I can recall, but anything that Spielberg does is usually pretty good.
1: And that was closer to the original Arthur C. Clarke novel than the original movie was.
0: That makes sense. Bren, everything else okay in your world?
1: Up and down at the moment. Yeah. You know, they're pretty cheap. My workforce not having a very good year, but the team we thrashed in the grand final a second on the ladder in our division, in our new division, we're struggling to avoid relegation.
0: Oh, dear.
1: But we played the bottom place team last weekend just gone.
0: Yeah.
1: And we had a draw. We should have won that. We would have put us in the game outside the four.
0: Should have, could have, would have.
1: Yeah, I know. And Carlton didn't go too well, did they?
0: No. Well, did you talk to Jay about Carlton? Jay, have you got anything to say at this stage?
2: Look, we'll... We've got one more loss to go.
0: We can
2: allow one loss to give us any chance of even dropping into the top 10.
0: Well,
1: I think we got Gold Coast this week.
2: Suns, yeah. Gold Coast Suns, that's right. Yeah,
0: Suns,
2: this weekend, yep.
1: And the last remaining match of the season, either at MCG or Marvel, so we've got to stay home.
0: Well done.
1: The rest of the season.
0: Well done, Brian. Have a great week and we'll talk soon.
1: No worries. Thank you.
0: See you, mate. Bye. Shine On You Crazy Diamond by Pink Floyd. It's on the list. Thank you. So if you've just woken up, we're thinking about those fabulous, very important instrumental starts to songs that you and I know and love, or perhaps sometimes even forgotten about. 133-693. We're going to have a bit of fun with that. Anything you want to raise on the program, you're more than welcome to do that as well. Have you ever seen The Rain by Creedence? It is a superb start. I agree with that. Text ending in 174, no name. And I need a lover. Well, don't we all? John Cougar Mellencamp, who changed his names about 12 times, didn't he? John Cougar Mellencamp, and John Mellencamp. Chris Broady, one of three guitarists, Rocky Burnett's song, Tired of Towing the Line. And Brian Connolly and Sweet. Gee, they're a good band. And that lovely theme. Oh, in fact, we might play a bit of that. One of the great TV, American TV themes. See that down below there, Jay? From Rob. Initials HSB. Great piece of music from a TV series. Still to come. Come and join us, 133693, wherever you are. 5AA in Adelaide, hello. Nice to have you at the Ace Radio Network. This is Base. It's 3AW Melbourne. Good morning.
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0: just a cracking piece of music in it. That keyboard and the guitar in that is fantastic. Al Stewart, The Year of the Cat. Is that for the Geelong Footy Club a special? 133-693 is our telephone number. Come and join us if Spain wins. Things could get very messy. Yes, we read that. A crunchy granola sweet. You're right. It's a brilliant version. Well done, you. We will go to Maggie. You've got it all to yourself at this stage, Maggie. 133-693. Big welcome to everybody right through Australia. 5AA in Adelaide. I think in the next 15 minutes, the good people in Perth will be joining us. And 3AW in Melbourne. Good morning.
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0: Yeah, and I think, look at these nominations. So Leonard Skinner, Freebird would be another one. Certainly Hotel California. Boston's Long Time and Jimi Hendrix, Voodoo Child. Thank you for all these nominations. Pink Floyd we'll talk more about later on. But the number one, I think, was, according to that, Van Halen's Eruption, You Really Got Me. The start of that. Maggie, good morning.
13: Well, good morning, Tony.
0: Maggie.
13: And Anthony Robin McManus.
0: That's the one, Maggie. That's the one.
13: Yeah. Oh, God. So how...
0: Just Anthony, not God. Just Anthony.
13: No. What good initials? A-R-M. You know, it forms a word.
0: Yeah.
13: Yeah. Okay. Moving on, I could waffle on about
0: that. Oh, I know.
13: now, you read out part of my recent text But I don't know whether you understood. It was in
0: No,
13: Brisbane.
0: I didn't. So you talk about up or down, pendulum, pinion poles,
13: climb every mountain. Earlier in your conversation, there was something said about ups and downs. And so that's why I mentioned a few options as far as ups and downs go.
0: Oh, nice link.
13: Do you get it?
0: Not really.
13: Oh, well. Come on.
0: Sorry. Maybe it's in the translation of the text. Those very lengthy texts sometimes without commas make it difficult.
13: Oh, well, you just go back, if you save it, to ups and downs. Now, okay, I could talk about what I watched last evening.
0: What did you watch?
13: Spotlight. Oh, before I get to that, I've got a question.
0: Please.
13: Now, I believe that 3AW is or was affiliated somehow very closely with Channel 9.
0: Yep.
13: Is that still the case?
0: No.
13: No.
0: No.
13: Mm-hmm. Okay, now, let me say and ask you, Eddie McGuire, for one, I believe he's perhaps semi-retired, but remains wealthy and influential, always was with
0: Not too sure that he's retiring, Maggie.
13: I said maybe semi retiring with a big question mark.
0: Big question mark. He's still active in a lot of different projects, let me assure you.
13: Yeah. Let me continue, if I may.
0: Please, you may.
13: And a few questions. Mm-hmm. It seems to me that number one, I did hear that he's going to be linking up with Rowie from a weekly 40 segment in Rowie's from Adelaide, very enthusiastic ex-footballer commentator.
0: Lovely bloke.
13: Now. Mm. Yep.
0: Does a bit on 5AA, I think.
13: Oh, 5AA, yeah. And then Eddie's son, Sander.
0: Geez, he's got a lot of ability, doesn't he? He's so like his father from about 25 years ago.
13: Oh, yeah. But, you know, now they seem to be switching more to Channel 7. I'm a little curious about that. Okay, I'll leave that for others.
0: Not too sure. What do you mean? Who switched to Channel 7, Maggie?
13: Oh, the Maguires, Eddie and his son. You know, yeah. They're always.
0: So his son works for 7.
13: Yeah. And now Eddie McGuire, as I heard, I could be wrong there, is going to be doing some sort of weekly program with Rowie.
0: Yeah, you said that, yeah. But that's got nothing to do with TV, though, does it?
13: Well, I think your radio station, 3AW, is more aligned somehow affiliated with 9, not 7, and I question that of 5AA in Adelaide.
0: Right, okay. And have you raised it with the good people at headquarters there in Adelaide?
13: No, I haven't, no. Not really.
0: I wish I could answer it for you. I don't know the answer.
13: Okay, let me then pose another one with my current viewpoints. And I'm always, at all times, remain open.
0: Yeah.
13: One is the disappearance of as was screened last evening on Channel 7, read The Disappearance of William Tyrrell, and also...
0: What did you make of it last night, Maggie?
13: Okay, in that regard, I could elaborate a bit, but
0: yeah,
13: also...
0: please do.
13: I did watch a bit of Spotlight with Pauline Hanson, etc. That was very, very interesting. But back to the first one, my view, the disappearance of William Tyrrell and the likes of others, a disappearance of young children supposedly without a trace. Also, more recently, Gus Lamont, and there's been others.
0: No,
13: my view...
0: Unimaginable.
13: Absolutely, but my view, there's a highly organised society of depraved, deviant, pedo individuals, high profile at times, and they have this, an absolute code of silence.
0: What makes you think that that is the case?
13: I'm the sort of person who will listen to, read, whatever, watch, and over time I absorb that information. I can sit and just, hover between, and after a while I could be swayed one or the other, one way or the other, but... I'm quite happy to at times admit change my mind.
0: Good on you, Maggie. It's the woman's prerogative to change one's mind, Maggie. You're fantastic. Eddie to host a new dancing show. Who wants to be a Fred Astaire? Well, that would be good. 133693. All of a sudden, Jay, the job, the role at Rod and Gun is looking really, really attractive.
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0: Morning, wherever you are, nice to have your company. 133-693, that is our open line, and it is all about the open line. It's about your callers if you'd like to be part of it. 133-693. See ya. Other side, news time. Morning.
12: News as it happens. 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
21: Hello, I'm Sarah Wiedersane. A digital duty of care will be legislated to protect Australians from any potential harms posed by artificial intelligence. The Albanese government has outlined its key priorities to ensure AI works in favour of workers and consumers. It says a digital duty of care will put the onus on AI companies to build in safety by design. Another key priority will be reforms to privacy laws in order to protect personal data. Both One Nation and the Coalition have made up some ground in the latest opinion poll. The news poll shows core support for the minor party is back up to 30%, sitting on par with Labor, which has seen its vote drop to its lowest level since 2022. Voter support for the Coalition increased by 2 points, but is still way behind on 19%. The US and Iran have exchanged strikes for an eighth consecutive day after a deadly attack on a US base in the Gulf state of Jordan. Two US soldiers were killed in the Iranian strike and one remains missing. The US military has vowed swift punishment in a major escalation of the conflict. Political analyst at Melbourne University, Corey Alpert, says any future peace negotiations will be very difficult.
22: The Iranians now, in terms of their domestic politics, have no real incentive to wind this down. They are effectively hitting the U.S. military and building popular support against the United States at a moment where the regime needs a secure political win.
21: King Charles will today invite Andy Burnham to form government after he was confirmed as the UK's new Labour leader. Mr Burnham will be the UK's seventh British leader in a decade. Former Prime Minister Boris Johnson has wished him well, but has told Sky News he has a big job ahead.
23: And he needs to get on and he needs to give investors in this country a sense of hope about it. And that means he needs to find reasons to buy British, buy Britain, get stuck in. And he needs to stop the hemorrhage of talent.
21: British prosecutors are seeking the extradition of social media influencers Andrew and Tristan Tate after their arrest in the US. They're wanted on 38 new charges, including rape and trafficking, bringing the total number of charges against the brothers to 59, involving seven alleged victims. The Tates deny all wrongdoing. Also making news, Russia has battered Ukraine's capital, Kyiv, with one of its biggest ballistic missile barrages of the war. And Jason Donovan has paid tribute to his father, Terence, after the Australian actor's death at the age of 90.
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12: 5AA Sport.
21: The Bombers have won a three-point filler against the GWS Giants, ending a 12-game losing streak. Star forward Nate Caddy left the field in the first quarter after experiencing an irregular heartbeat. The Bulldogs beat the Suns and the Hawks stumped the Tigers 122-52. In the NRL, the Dolphins have recovered from their 66-point loss to the Sharks by defeating the Cowboys 36-16. The win pushes them up to fifth on the ladder. Dolphins coach Christian Wolf says he's very proud of the performance.
25: Yeah, we knew that we had to show a bit of character and make a bit of a statement after last week about who we are as a group.
21: The Titans have beaten Manly 38-32, and England have finished in third place in the FIFA World Cup after a thrilling 10-goal encounter with France in Miami. The final between Spain and Argentina will kick off at 5 a.m.
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0: Happy, happy, happy day. Nice to have your company wherever you are right around Australia. A big welcome to everybody through 6BR in Perth, 5AA in Adelaide, the Ace Radio Network and 3AW in Melbourne. What have we been talking about? Well, lots of things really, but could do with more callers this morning. A bit quiet on the phones, Jay. 133693. We really kicked it off by just simply talking about some of those great, wonderful shows that you raced home as a child to watch. If you could nominate just one program, what would that be? It could be not a comedy. Well, it could be a comedy, of course. It could be, you know, just a fabulous show that you knew and loved. And the other one for me was probably Superman. I don't know why. When you're 6, 7, 8, 9, Superman was pretty cool. More so than Batman. Never really got into the Batman. It was okay. But Superman was, dare I say it, a little more authentic. 133693 is our telephone number. We're also talking about those wonderful instrumentals. Not so much per se instrumental, but the start of a song that becomes memorable because of how good it was. As soon as you heard the first, I don't know, 5, 20 seconds, but probably the 5 seconds, you knew exactly what the song was and how important those wonderful pieces of music were. 133693. Thank you for that text. Did you know Brian Ferry had a fling? Sorry. No, I'll start that again. Did you know Brian Ferry married Amanda? Oh, no, I better not get down there. Fantastic text, though. Gee, I hope it's right. I'll have to get confirmation on that, but thank you very much for sharing, whoever sent that through. I have a couple of songs for you. Black Magic Woman by Santana. Thank you, 593. And Hotel California, you're right, is going to be on most people's list just for the start of Hotel California, one of the all-time classic radio pieces too, of course. Hey, good morning, Tony and Jay. Tanya, good morning. Oh, Justin, you are very enthusiastic. Tanya and William, I'm up cleaning the carpet. And you can say hello to William. He's downstairs having a listen. Thank you. Good morning to you, William. Hope everything's okay, old son. Oh, my, I have two Dire Straits Brothers in Arms and your latest trick. I agree. Both of them, Brothers in Arms is just a fantastic piece of music. Let's do this. Race through some of these calls. Brett Aubrey, morning.
3: Morning, Dad. How are you?
0: Brett, well, thank you, my friend. Thank you.
3: Mate, that's 5 minutes of dribble I'll never get back.
0: Yeah. Say no more. Say no more.
3: Exactly. I don't know why you put her in there.
0: Oh, well, you know. We have great callers.
3: Because it's your job. Because it's your job.
0: We have great callers, Brett. Morning.
3: Morning, Dad. How are you?
0: Brett, well, thank you, my friend. Thank you.
3: Mate, that's 5 minutes of dribble I'll never get back.
0: Yeah. Say no more.
3: What I'm talking about.
0: And say no more.
3: Exactly. I don't know.

0: the cost of maintaining them. That's the only thing. I mean, you can buy them pretty much at a pretty good price, depending on how old they are and how well preserved they've been. But then if you've got to look after them and you're not a trained mechanic to be able to do a lot of that work yourself, can mount up very quickly. And I don't know that I'm in that position. But, Brett, I'll keep your ideas in mind. Thank you. Marion, good morning.
1: Oh, good morning, Tony. How are you?
0: Well, somebody else is saying maybe I should just get a Hyundai Getz.
1: Okay.
0: Marion, everything okay in your world? What's happening?
1: I thought you mentioned Superman.
0: Yeah, the original Superman.
1: Yes, yeah, so yeah. George Reeves.
0: Yeah, just brilliant, wasn't it?
1: George Reeves, actually, in 1939... he was in the movie Gone with the Wind.
0: Yes, he was. He did have, you're right, he did have a rather small but quite important role in Gone with the Wind, the film.
1: Yes, and I'm wondering, was that his very first movie or had he been in movies prior to 1939, please?
0: We'll look that up, Mary. It's a great question as to whether or not he had been in anything else before he did Gone with the Wind and then became known as Superman. And I think I recall reading, Marion, that he became quite dissatisfied with that role because it locked him into...
1: Yes.
0: It, you know, he was forever known then as Superman.
1: Yes, like you're saying, like many times an actor would be caught in a role and they couldn't break.
0: It had to break away.
1: Although Adam West, who was in Batman, I couldn't wait to get home from high school. I was a teenager and I remember seeing first Batman, Superman and the Monkees.
0: Yeah, the Monkees, yes. Certainly the Monkees. I'm with you on the Monkees. Marion, it's always good to hear your voice. Thank you.
1: Thank you so much.
0: 133-693. Phil David Arty will come to you the other side of this. So wherever you are, right across Australia, don't be shy. 133-693. Keep that number in mind. Now, if you're sending a message, it's really easy to do as well. And I love them. 0477. 693-693. And it's a big welcome to our 6PR Perth listeners this morning, 133-882.
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0: Now, let me just do a very quick search. Bentley. So I'll type in Bentley. How much would you expect to pay for a Bentley that's probably 25, say a 30-year-old Bentley, Jay, various models?
11: I would be looking at around about the 80, 90,000 maybe.
0: Wow. Mm. Can I have your budget?
11: Oh. Less, is it?
0: Well, let me just double check.
11: Mm.
0: Let me just check. Look at this.
11: Mm, they're very nice.
0: Yeah, they're really, really, really good. Mm. But you got to look after them, of course.
11: Top notch. Mm?
0: Well, there's about 209 of them for sale.
11: Wow. In the world?
0: No, in Australia.
11: Well, I was going to say.
0: In Australia. Yeah, Phil, nice. David and Artie, stay there. We'll come to you very shortly. So we could kick it off with a 2025 Bentayga.
11: Ooh.
0: SUV version.
11: Lovely.
0: 419,000.
11: Stop it. Wow.
0: So just a bit away there. Mm. But then you can go back to 2001 Anage Red Label Auto R, about 86.5.
11: Mm.
0: 8-cylinder, done 94,000 K. If it's got all the books, could be a bit of fun. But the ones that are really appealing go back to, say, a Bentley AT, about 58.
11: Mm.
0: A Bentley 8, 39. Oh, they get cheaper.
11: Gee whiz.
0: So, you know, not out of the question. Oh, the Bentayga. See, they're coming down in price as they get a little older now. Those ones going back to 19 have dropped down to the low price of $198,000.
11: Oh, yeah, you'd want roadside assistance with
0: well,
11: that.
0: Well, you'd want a fair bit of roadside assistance. But thank you for all the texts. Look at all the people saying, Tone. One in particular says, Tone, forget about the motorcycle. Your reflexes these days, way too slow. Yeah, maybe they're right about that. I think so. Phil, morning.
12: Good morning to you, Tony. And I've just had an idea by listening to you. You're talking about old cars.
0: Yeah.
12: You've heard of a mob called the Variety Club.
0: Of course.
12: I've been in three things called the Bashers, right?
0: Just such fun. Such fun.
12: So I challenge you. I will donate an old, what I call angle iron, an old 244 Volvo that's been repainted. His nickname is Angle Iron, unbreakable. And I reckon we ought to have a your network thing where people hook in and we all hook into a bash when one's available. That's a challenge to you, old fella.
0: Well, I'm just looking at when the next Variety Bash is locally. In the Wild Wild West, there's one coming up next month, as early as next week, for the 18th, going to Hall's Gap.
12: That's right. But, you know, failure to plan is planning for failure. So stick that in your book, and I'll go in and I'll even spend some of my remaining money. And, we put a listener's bash together. And over to you, an organiser, because you've got all these, you know, car mates and do that. But it's just fun. It's purely Australian, and the money goes to very good causes. True.
0: Yeah, it does. Variety's a great organisation. I think the one that we're looking at, is that the right one there, Jay? So it starts in Halls Gap and then goes right through over It's a long time. It's a big run to Exmouth, WA.
12: Yeah, it's good. So I support the Bash a lot because the first one did was Bert to Battersight, and it was just a hoot. The people you meet, and it's like your radio show on wheels, and then you turn up in towns, and it's just purely Australian, and it's lovely.
0: Yeah, look, I think you're right. And so the Variety Bash supports Variety Children's Charity to ensure all kids reach their full potential, regardless of ability and background. Runs the charity by the charity. The money raised assists kids who live with disability or experiencing disadvantage. They do some really good work.
12: You mentioned old TV shows and things.
0: Yeah, mate.
12: The one I do like, it's not that old, but I don't know if you've ever seen it, but it was written, starred Richard Roxburgh, and it was called The Rake, R-A-K-E, and it was an ABC thing.
0: It's a fantastic show. It is brilliant.
12: And you know, so art imitates life, and when you watch an old episode of Rake, it's like, hang on. How precious is this guy? He's predicted everything that's happened if you look at politicians and things.
0: It's pretty right. I've got to go and have another look at it because those early series were fantastic of Rake. He was a rascal.
12: And the writers were, I don't think they realised how precious they were when they do it. But, you know, I've been watching the old scenes from version one right through to the last series, and you go, hang on, I'm living this time now.
0: Yeah, it's spot on. Phil, look after yourself. Always good to hear your voice. Thanks for being part of it, old son. Thank you. David, Morty Alec, good morning.
13: Yes.
0: Hey, Dave.
13: You're talking about songs that got you in right from the start.
0: Yeah.
13: Classic or not, certainly one of them. Two I always like with Day Tripper from the Beatles.
0: Yeah, I was listening to the White Album over the weekend when I was walking. I just hooked into the earphones and listening to some of the silly but wonderful tracks on what is often referred to as the White Album, which is the Beatles album. And you're just reminded how incredibly well-produced it all was.
13: I always liked Day Tripper from the Beatles and also Rebel Rebel from the Stones.
0: Oh, yes. Rebel Rebel from the Stones or Bowie?
13: It might have been Bowie.
0: Rebel Rebel was Bowie from memory.
13: Yeah, that's right. Yeah, you're right there. Sorry.
0: Yeah.
13: Yeah.
0: Great track.
13: As far as TV shows go, I always used to like to get home to watch Get Smart.
0: Oh, Max. And there's a fair bit online now of some wonderful clips and the characters that we loved from Get Smart. We each had our favourite character inside Get Smart.
13: Well, actually, you usually don't like the baddies, but I used to like Siegfried.
0: He was marvellous. Siegfried was marvellous character. But I often wonder about who wrote all that sort of stuff. You know, when you're writing line by line for those actors to perform and to create the characters back in the day when, you know, that would have been a lot of hard work. Artie, morning.
14: Good morning, Tony and Jay. It was suggested that colour TV from Jim before, I'm not criticising him, came out in 75. It's funny because, as you know, I'm a fanatic on Homicide, and the first colour one came out in 1974 with George Mallaby. As you know, I've watched over 300 series. It started in 1974 in colour.
0: But was the distinction between... So it was being broadcast in 74?
14: Yeah, way before then, but the first colour one, which was broadcast on TV, as you know, started in 1974 because it's got the print up on every DVD. Anyway, I've got a few songs.
0: Let's get way of clarification. So according to the information that we've got, the colour TV began March 1 in Australia, 1975.
14: Yeah, well, it's funny that, isn't it? Because I've been watching them in colour from 1974.
0: Were they? You may well have been, but were they actually broadcast in 74 in colour?
14: Well, that's a good question. I was too young to know. Anyway,
0: yeah, of course. The transition remarkably rapid. Over 70% of householders owning a colour TV set by about 1978.
14: Yeah, look, my mates got movies that came out in colour way before then too, several years beforehand. So it's a good question anyway. But
0: yeah, I just wonder whether there was a distinction, Artie, between what was available, which has ended up on your desk, obviously, and what was officially being broadcast by TV stations in Australia. I don't know, but according to what Jay's been able to find, the official day of colour TV was March 1, 1975.
14: Well, I guess that's right then. Anyway, we used to race home, not after school, as adults, to watch the original Star Trek Sunday nights right on midnight.
0: Yeah, did too.
14: Yeah. And I'll give you a couple of songs. I know you're a fan of the Beatles, and so am I. Speaking of the Beatles, John Lennon's Stand By Me.
0: It's just a gorgeous song, but it wasn't his original song, of course, Stand By Me, but you're right, he did a fantastic version of it. And Graham Bonnet was a wonderful singer as well. Have you actually listened to the Beatles' White album recently?
14: No, I've been a bit busy, but sometimes I go right through them and listen.
0: So you listen to so just on that one album, in order, Back in the USSR, Dear Prudence, Obladi Oblada, which was silly but just fantastic. One of the favourites we used to listen to in art school was the story of Hey Bungalow Bill, why did you kill Bungalow Bill?
14: My mate lived in a bungalow, and his nickname was Bungalow Bill.
0: Of course it would have been. And then While My Guitar Gently Weeps, which was George Harrison just at his very, very best. And a little thing called Piggies, All the Little Piggies, and Rocky Raccoon, all on the one album. Just amazing tracks.
14: Do you remember their song Happy Birthday?
0: Well, they do that on this album. Yeah, they say it's your birthday is also on the Beatles' White album. Artie, well done you. Thank you. Kay, Wilmot, we'll come to you the other side. Keep the lines coming, 133693. Tone, you remember a primary school used to rush home to watch The Adventures of Rin Tin Tin. That was the other one. I mentioned with Andrew and Simon here on 3AW just before they finished at midnight. That was mine too, The Rifleman and Tales of Texas Rangers, but certainly Rifleman. You'd race home to watch that. 133693. Kate, we'll meet you next.
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0: Now, right across Australia, there would be many musicians who would listen and tune in from time to time. Here's the question I have. Based on the interview with Keith Richards that I happened to notice last week, spoke briefly of it. One of the things Keith pointed out in his hour of promoting their new album, which is called Foreign Tongues, new one for Rolling Stones, he was asked about guitar and why he plays his guitar very, very low. In other words, right almost below waistline to play his instrument. And he made the point that he could never understand why American guitarists held their guitar up very, very high, almost on their chest. So what was the distinction? For those of you that have ever played guitar, even roughly, one of which is, you still play a bit of guitar, Jay, or have I made that up? No.
11: No, you've made that up.
0: That would be me then. So occasionally play the guitar, but do it, you know, at probably navel. But then Keith would have it even lower than that, down across the Robert Walls. Whereas the Americans in the day, going back to the 60s and the 70s in particular, the guitar would be held very high. You look at those clips of, say, Johnny Cash might be a good example, where the guitar is held up very, very high, almost at chest level. What difference, if anything, did that make? And when you think about great bands in Australia, if guitarists were playing, my memory is that they would also play it at roundabout tummy level as opposed to lower. Why did Keith think that it was better for him in particular to play his guitar way down lower? Just asking for a friend. Kay, good morning.
21: Hi, how are you?
0: Kay, I'm well, thank you.
21: That's good. Yeah, I'm going back to the mid-50s here when I was at primary school. There used to be serials on the radio. I've actually forgotten a few of them, but the two I remember was Biggles and Tarzan.
0: Remember Tarzan? Was Biggles... So what year would Biggles have been then, Kay? Probably...
21: About the mid-50s, I think.
0: Mid-50s for Biggles. And was that on commercial and or the ABC?
21: Oh, probably the ABC, I think, from memory. Because I know we used to come home from school and just sit at the table and listen to the radio. So, and, yeah, I'm pretty sure it was Biggles.
0: May well be. Look, many of us would have read Biggles the books.
21: Yeah, like this is going back, Tony.
0: Yeah.
21: And the TV show that I really, really loved back in those days was the 1955 Mickey Mouse Club from America. That was the original one.
0: Hasn't been mentioned this morning.
21: Loved it.
0: Yeah. Was that the M-I-C-K-E-Y?
21: M-I-C-K-E-Y, Mickey Mouse.
0: That's the one, yeah.
21: I just absolutely adored that. And there was another show, a movie sort of thing, called Whirly Birds. That was a series about a helicopter.
0: Okay.
21: Do you remember that?
0: I do. And I've not thought of that for maybe 60 plus years. Whirlybirds.
21: Yeah, absolutely adored it. Then, of course, getting a bit later on, there was the Tarak show and the Zig and Zag. Quite liked them as well. And then a little bit further on, the Nelson and Leave It to Beaver.
0: Yeah, very, very famous. Now, we've just pulled up some information about the Whirlybirds. Sometimes known in other markets around the world as Copter Patrol.
21: Really? Copter Patrol?
0: But okay. That was broadcast from around about 1957.
21: Yeah, that would have been about wrong.
0: Yeah, yeah, 1957 through until 1960.
21: Right, it was those old helicopters, the little sort of small ones.
0: Tiny little helicopters. Yeah. The helicopters are pretty new then. Yeah.
21: And the last one was the Lucille Ball show.
0: Well, do you know who produced the Whirlybirds?
21: No, who?
0: It was the company Desilu, which was Lucy and her husband.
21: Really? Yeah. Okay, that's interesting.
0: And
21: wow.
0: She dominated, you know, there was a time there Lucy, I think, dominated certainly American TV and did lots of incredible things.
21: She was fantastic, yeah. Look, I'm going back a fair way, Tony.
0: I'm pleased you mentioned that because I've not thought of them for 60 years, the Whirlybirds. It was a really lovely show, wasn't it?
21: It was. Yeah. And of course, we didn't even have a TV in the first. We used to go down to a neighbour's and watch some of these shows. They had a TV. And, and as I said, but the Mickey Mouse Club, that was the one for me. Brilliant. We had to get Mickey Mouse ears as well, like they were selling them out here at the time.
0: We did have to get the ears. Kay, it's good to hear from you.
21: Oh, that's okay. Yeah, look, I do listen all the time, but sometimes I just sort of, you know, I can't ring up. I'm sort of too tired or sort of doing something else. So, yeah.
0: Too tired, too drunk, Sunday too far away.
21: I don't drink anymore, only if I go out for a meal.
0: Good on you, Kay. Catch up. Nice to talk. Wilma, Lansborough. Morning, Wilma.
1: Good morning. I'm going back memory for what you've just been talking about. I'll give them my favourite songs, I like inspiration. Chariots of Fire is one of my favourites.
0: Oh, it's just a gorgeous piece of music.
1: It is. And People Who Need People, Barbara Streisand singing that in particular. Bring Him Home at a Les Mis, and a lot of singers really can sing that. But Imagine is one of my favourites too.
0: John Lennon. Yeah.
1: For sure. Yeah. A lot, but I with the TV series, I just loved Sidney James. Anything he was in, I thought was, you know, they had the Carrot series and Bless This House.
0: He was good in all of that, and he had that sort of wonderful. He was almost like a twinkle in the eye, as if he could look down the camera, and look at the audience. And send them a message without even saying anything. We all just knew that he was being a bit cheeky. We all knew what he was thinking, but it was never, ever articulated necessarily in part of the storyline.
1: No, he just had a real knack with him, didn't he?
0: He did. Just a pure genius of the time.
1: And I think Hogan's Heroes too, I like that as a comedy series.
0: Yeah, indeed. That was very, very clever, The Heroes.
1: Yeah, it really was. Now I'm going to ask you a question.
0: Please.
1: Have you watched Carve Her Name in Pride yet?
0: Have I watched?
1: I think I was telling you about 3 years ago when I first mentioned it to you.
0: What's it called?
1: Carve Her Name in Pride.
0: Carve Her Name in Pride is a film that goes back to about 1958.
1: Yep, would.
0: And it stars Virginia McKenna.
1: McKenna,
0: beautiful.
1: That's right.
0: And
1: that's
0: Paul Scofield.
1: Magnificent.
0: No,
1: so you better.
0: No, I haven't.
1: No, well, now this I think would be my forced to mind that, Tony.
0: Oh, look, I'm so sorry. I will. Jay, can you just email that clip to me and I'll see if I can somehow download it, because if Wilma says it's worthwhile looking at, it certainly will be. Carve her name in pride from 1958.
1: Yep. Magnificent.
0: And in black and white, of course.
1: Yes, it is. Yeah.
0: Now, I'm having a time here, a senior's moment. Was that Virginia McKenna? Was she also in Born Free sometime later?
1: Yes, she was.
0: Right, there's
1: and
0: the
1: link. That's another lovely piece of music, Born with Free. Born Free.
0: Born Free. Sure. My father's a doctor. Yeah. Wilma, thank you. Good on you. Look at that. Carve her name with pride. I'll write that down, Jay, and we'll see if we can find somewhere to have a look at it. I don't know where you find a lot of those old movies, but presumably many of them are online these days. Wherever you are, right around Australia, hello. Hope all is well in your world. The forecast, let me just give you an idea of what's happening for the next few days, or certainly, well, not the next few days, but certainly today. Melbourne, with a top of 16, another mainly sunny day, beautiful weather. Currently 8 degrees. Perth, just over 10, a shower or two. And a top of 17. And for those in South Australia, Adelaide today, a top of 17 degrees. Another sunny day. Beautiful. And currently 12. Sam Kenny will come to you straight after this, wherever you are, right around Australia, 133-693. Points making about the guitar straps. Guitar straps probably were just quite short. The Shadows, for one example. Well, that's right. So don't forget that the Shadows were around the same time as the Beatles was sort of unfolding. So their guitar playing was right up quite high. And yet the Stones and other bands would have their guitars down low. What was the distinction about that? Or was it just their style? I think in the interview, Keith makes the point. He said he could never understand why you could possibly play a guitar when it was up nearly under your neck in some instances. Sammy Kenny next.
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0: Sam, Thomastown, morning. Sammy.
8: Yeah, good morning again. Further things are you about the guitar. BB King holds it on his hip there.
0: So he held it down quite low.
8: No, he holds it up high. BB King, right on nearly under his chest.
0: Well, that's exactly right. So I don't dismiss, because he was an extraordinary player.
8: And you were talking about the Beatles before, the Double White album, Tony. You know, such songs also, Sexy Sadie and Happiness is a Warm Gun.
0: Yep.
8: While My Guitar Gently Weeps. And also, you know, McCartney used to love his medleys, right? Because he yells out, "You never give me your money, right? Your funny paper,
0: yeah.
8: Right?" And in the middle of the negotiation, we break down. That was when they was happening with the litigation with John Lennon, because McCartney's wife, Linda Eastman, brought in their lawyers, right? And he's just having a slap at him there, right? And then John used to go to him, you know, and Paul used to answer back with your silly love songs, you know.
0: Even at those time, they were butting heads, you reckon?
8: Yeah, because what's his name? They were dirty on Yoko Ono, right? She was hanging around all the time in the recording studios, right? And John wanted to go away, and he was following Yoko Ono because she was having exhibitions at the art gallery. That's where he first met her.
0: Would that have been – see, that the Beatles, the White Album was 68, November of 68.
8: That's right, yeah. Well, they finished it up, and then they jumped into Get Back, they were doing. So the last appearance – right, when their farewell concert on the rooftop, right?
0: Yeah, but that certainly wasn't on the White Album.
8: No, that was later. See, they just came out. All these albums just came out in a flurry.
0: They
8: 67,
0: did.
8: 68, yeah. 69, yeah. 70, they were gone, you know?
0: So I re-listened, as I was doing the walk, one of the tracks that came up was Rocky Raccoon.
8: I sang it on stage, mate, when it like at a school social.
0: How good was that? Rocky Raccoon came into his room only to read
8: Gidget's Bible. Now, somewhere in the Black Mountain Hills of Dakota, there lived a young boy named Rocky Raccoon. And one day his woman ran off with another guy, hit young Rocky in the eye. Rocky didn't like that, said, "I'm going to get that boy." So one day he walked into town, booked himself a room in the local saloon. Rocky Raccoon checked into his room, only to find Gideon's Bible.
0: That is fantastic, Sam. And there's another one that's almost country. Not that there's anything wrong with that, because in many, many ways, the heart of rock and roll is in black music and country by definition. Don't pass me by, don't pass me by, don't make me cry, make me blue. It's almost a jig, a dance jig.
8: Because they were influenced by Paul McCartney, was influenced by the skiffle, Lonnie Donegan, and that, right? My old man's a dust man, right? About the time, because he was a musician at hand, he was always tinkering around, you know. Like, wasn't that his brother he gave the song to? Was it his brother, or he wrote the song for Badfinger?
0: Oh, good question. I'm not sure. I think he wrote it for Badfinger.
8: Alpha Marine, the name of the song, yeah.
0: Yeah, somebody will
8: Artie, he knows his music.
0: He does well and truly. Sam, you keep in touch. Good to talk to you. Thank you. So many great memories when you talk about just the Beatles alone, you're talking about the Stones, but there's so much in terms of the memory and how it was all put together. It is Australia Overnight. Hope all is well in your world. 133693. What are we doing in the next hour, Jay? That's it. John DeRemus. That's as good as it looks.
11: Johnny DeRemus, yeah.
0: Thank you. And plenty of room for your calls. Mm. That's all part of the program. It's the Monday morning edition. For those that do keep asking, and there are many, Nathan Kosh will be here tonight. That is late tonight, Monday night, first thing Tuesday morning for Australia Overnight.
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0: things you crave.
1: Billy the Kid was born William Bonney in New York City on November 23rd, 1859. He was three when his father died. His mother married again and moved to Silver City, New Mexico. It was a lawless town of saloons, dance halls, gambling houses, and brothels. Billy, then eight, fitted neatly into the scene. In no time, he became an expert card sharp. When he was 12, he became a killer. After fatally stabbing a man in a saloon brawl, he beat it out of town. His movements over the next few years are shadowy. His first recorded exploit was the theft of some horses from an Indian reservation about 200 miles from Silver City. When the Indians made to stop him, he shot and killed three of them. He next turned up at Tucson, where he killed a gambler in a card game argument. He fled across the border to Mexico, killed another man in a card game, and had to flee back one jump ahead of a lynching posse. While attempting to steal some horses from an Indian reservation, he callously shot an agency clerk named Bernstein. A warrant for his arrest was entrusted to Pat Garrett, then a deputy United States Marshal and sheriff-elect of Lincoln County. Garrett was one of the great peace officers of the era, and he lost no time getting on with the job and soon had Billy cornered in the Pecos Valley Hills. The kid surrendered and was taken to Santa Fe for trial. Convicted of murder, he was sentenced to death and returned to Lincoln to be hanged. Before the scheduled date of the execution, May 13, 1881, he escaped, killing two prison guards in the process. He was free. But he also was the most wanted man in the country, with rewards out for him totaling $5,000, dead or alive. Sheriff Garrett regarded his escape as a blow to his own prestige and at once set off on his trail. Taking two deputies with him, he tracked his quarry for 100 miles back to the Pecos Hills vicinity. There he got a tip that the kid was holed up in an adobe ranch house owned by one Pete Maxwell. Night had fallen when Garrett arrived at the house. And stationing two deputies outside, he went in alone. Maxwell was in bed. Garrett sat beside him and began questioning him in a soft voice. Sensing trouble, Billy, who was in another room of the house, crept along the hall to Maxwell's bedroom. He saw Garrett's shadowy form, but didn't recognize him in the darkness. "Who is it?" he demanded. As he spoke, Garrett dropped to the floor and reached for his gun. The kid also reached, but Garrett was a split second faster. His bullet tore through the outlaw's heart. Billy's shot went wide. Thus perished the notorious Billy the Kid at the tender age of 21 years. Significantly, he had 21 notches on his gun, one for each year of his life. Our time is up till we meet again for another chapter in the Passing Parade. This is John DeRemus. Thank you so much, and goodbye for now.
2: Thank you, Johnny. Well done, you. 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More of your calls the other side, 133693. 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So you'll find them, but they're available in other places as well, as you can imagine. But they would be too pretty sort of central. So I hope that helps you a little bit there. Why did the AFL bring in the stand rule? Well, it's a great question. Why was that, Jay? Somebody will let us know. Really good question. Can't help you. 713. Why did the stand rule come in? If anybody knows, let us know. 133693. Brett, we'll go to Aubrey. You're next. Australia Overnight.
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2: Did you see that Kenny Hinckley looks set for Tassie? Inspired or not? 133693. Where are we off to? Why did the AFL bring in the stand rule? No, but somebody might let us know. I don't know. It's a very good question, though. Brett's in Albury. Morning. It doesn't matter, Brett. We just got your hand. I don't know whether you got your hand on your speaker. We can hardly hear you.
13: Is that better?
2: That's a lot better. Brett, well done.
13: All right, so we were talking about Bentleys before.
2: We were. Have you found one for me?
13: No, but you were saying, you know, it's all good and well to be able to afford one, but then you've got to be able to afford the upkeep.
2: Yeah.
13: But then there's another part to that, too, Tone. And I figured out a solution for you on this one.
2: Yep.
13: If you've got a Bentley, you've got to have a chauffeur.
2: Oh, no. The joy's in the driving.
13: Well, you know,
2: Rolls Royce, you'd have a chauffeur.
13: No, you'd have a chauffeur at a Bentley too. Really? And yeah, and when you retire, mate, you'll have to retire Jay from 3AW so he can become your personal chauffeur.
2: I think that's a very good idea. Jay, the expected salary as chauffeur?
14: $275,000
2: per annum. Done deal. Per annum, done. With sleepovers?
14: Yes, with me, but generally.
2: So if we were out somewhere and we had to camp because you didn't want to drive because, you know, with your drinking issues.
14: Oh, look out.
2: we'd have to curtail it and maybe get a twin room from time to time.
14: Sorry.
2: Thank you. Brett, we've done you. Thank you. Adrian, hello.
15: Good day, Tony. How are you?
2: Yeah, really well, Brett. Thank you.
15: Adrian.
2: Yeah. I beg your pardon, Adrian. Forgive me. I'm sorry.
15: That's okay. Just ringing stuff about the White Album, the Beatles' White Album.
2: Yeah.
15: Are you aware that in 2018 they re-released it, and in with some of the discs of it, there was a demo disc of all the songs that they were practicing for the White Album?
2: No.
15: It's called the Escher Demos because it was they were recorded at George Harrison's place in the suburb of Escher in England. And it's a great record, and it's the Beatles Unplugged, basically.
2: And it's so, and it's known as spell Escher for me. How did you spell Escher?
15: E S H A.
2: So the White Album, E S H A, Escher, the White
15: Escher
2: Album.
15: Demos, it's
2: Escher
15: Demos.
2: Escher Demos.
15: And it's the third. It's in the. It's a three disc set.
2: Yeah.
15: Rather than just the two discs of the White Album. And it's worth a listen, I reckon.
2: So down the bottom there, Jay, the White Album, the Beatles, but we can't find any reference to the Escher as the White Album.
15: It was 2018. You've got to have the 2018 mix.
2: 2018 mix. All right. A 2018 mix. And is there anything jumping into our illustrious album? It was overseen by Giles Martin. Son of.
15: He remixed the whole double wide album, but
2: so it includes 27 acoustic spots recorded in 68 at Harrison's bungalow in Escher.
15: Yeah.
2: Okay. Stripped back recordings remixed for the 50th anniversary release. I've not heard it.
15: The other thing I was going to ask you, Tony, was who did that Celtics ad in the passing parade?
2: Oh, I was thinking the same thing. I was asking myself the same thing in that particular piece because it bubbles along for about 60 seconds.
15: Hmm. I thought it said about Don Lane.
2: Well, it may have been, although I doubt it.
15: It was an interesting ad anyway.
2: Mate, we'll see if we can find Adrian, keep listening. We'll see if we can find out. We'll have another listen and see if we can. Even Simon might let it. If he doesn't know this morning, I was going to ring him now. He'll be sound asleep. He'll love that and find out. Adrian, thanks. As I was listening to it, it's a very good question because I thought the same thing. He's just singing that. We'll do this when we come back. Your calls. So we're behind. We've got the serial not far away. 133693.
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2: Now, Jay, you and I know very little about handbags. I mean, I know way less than you do. You're an expert in women's handbags. What? Not an expert, but you know more about them than I do.
23: Mm.
2: Are you familiar with Birkin?
23: The Birkin.
2: The Birkin.
23: Not the Gherkin. The Birkin.
2: Not the Gherkin. It's no. The Birkin.
23: Yeah. No.
2: How much would you imagine, ballpark, if you were able to find a Birkin, would you be prepared to pay?
23: Look, I think...
2: For a handbag.
23: I may have seen one the other day. I don't know, about $100, $300,
2: $500.
23: $500? Yeah. A bag, you're talking about, like a...
2: More.
23: Really? $1,000?
2: More.
23: Oh, I know my handbags, but I wouldn't buy one for more than $1,000, Tony.
2: Did you just say...
23: I
2: know my handbags.
23: I used to be a handbag.
2: A Birkin.
23: A Birkin.
2: Why don't we let the audience ponder the Birkin?
23: Let's.
2: Only because one was featured in Ted Lasso. Incidentally, it wasn't mentioned, I don't think, but it was a prop by Hannah, who's the... one of the stars of the show, and she sits there in her role, and there is a Birkin, we thought, sitting on her desk. So we had a look at the price of a Birkin made by Hermès.
23: What's it made of, Tony, just to give us a bit of an idea?
2: What do you reckon it's made of? Gold.
23: It would have to be, wouldn't it?
2: Donnie, you'd be familiar with the Birkin handbag?
24: Good morning, Anthony Mac. No, sorry, my friend.
2: Oh, but I thought you'd be in a position to buy one too, Don.
24: Yeah, do you think I look like one with the handbag? I don't think so, Mr. Mac.
2: It would suit you, wandering down through the terraces around Fremantle.
24: I've seen you in high heels.
2: It was just once. And it was for a fundraiser.
24: Good idea, Dave. I like your style. Meant to ask you, what would you know about a wine?
2: Nothing. Absolutely nothing.
24: Hey, listen, I heard you earlier with poor Kenny.
2: Bless him. Bless.
24: Why would poor Kenny even think they're going to Bleak City?
2: Be very careful, Donnie. Be very careful, Donnie.
24: I remember old Mick Mulhouse in Bleak City.
2: He did when he was coaching.
24: Why would you even contemplate going to Bleak City when everyone's leaving, mate?
2: Yeah, it became a great...
24: Hey, listen, before I let you go, as you're talking about the Essendon, don't worry. We've been through a few years of hard time over here with the Mighty Eagles, but that's okay. We head in the right direction. Hopefully, many will make a few changes. And yeah, but you would know, Tony. I mean, all the, what, 56 years before you won the flag?
2: Well, there was that. Yeah, thank you. There was that. And I do have a heart for West Coast Eagles for no other reason that when I first moved over there, not long after that, they asked me to host one of the rooms for a long time, which I did and loved it. Met some wonderful people who were regular, you know, great supporters and regular people in the room at the time for the West Coast Eagles. It was a, and it was a lovely way to watch the footy. We had the Tony Mac stand built especially for it. Fantastic. Simon and Colac, morning.
0: Yeah, I'm fine.
2: Simon.
0: I got a friend, Tony, that barracks for Essendon.
2: Yep.
0: And I said to him tonight, I rang him up and I said, have the faith, brother. I said, I'm praying for your team. Even though I barrack for Hawthorn, he said, I hate Hawthorn Foles. I said, you know, I hate him. And I said, they'll win. They will win.
2: Well, they did.
0: And they won.
2: They did. Essendon had a really good result. Good on you, Simon. Sorry we've got to leave you there. We've got the... and look after that Birkin handbag too, by the way. The cereal's coming up next. It is Australia Overnight. Good morning.
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10: No, no, no, Maggie. It's not a burqa. It's a Birkin, a very subtle but most important distinction. It's a Birkin is the brand of handbag. Not a burger. Look at this. John from Dingley just Googled a Birkin. He's got what? Speechless. 81,000 plus. 81,000 plus. Tony and Jay, I hope it's okay. I spell Birkin is about 20, somewhere between 40. My daughter bought a designer handbag for 6, and I was shocked at that, says Helen. Thank you. Another one, 861, says, yeah, 80,000 plus for a Birkin. And the list goes on. Who knew? Australia.
9: News as it happens. This is Adelaide's 5AA.
11: Hello, I'm Sarah Wiedersehen. A digital duty of care will be legislated to protect Australians from any potential harms posed by artificial intelligence. The Albanese government has outlined its key priorities to ensure AI works in favour of workers and consumers. It says a digital duty of care will put the onus on AI companies to build in safety by design. Another key priority will be reforms to privacy laws in order to protect personal data. Both One Nation and the Coalition have made up some ground in the latest opinion poll. The news poll shows core support for the minor party is back up to 30%, sitting on par with Labor, which has seen its vote drop to its lowest level since 2022. Voter support for the Coalition increased by 2 points, but is still way behind on 19%. The US and Iran have exchanged strikes for an eighth consecutive day after a deadly attack on a US base in the Gulf state of Jordan. Two US soldiers were killed in the Iranian strike and one remains missing. The US military has vowed swift punishment in a major escalation of the conflict. Political analyst at Melbourne University, Corey Alpert, says any future peace negotiations will be very difficult.
12: The Iranians now, in terms of their domestic politics, have no real incentive to wind this down. They are effectively hitting the U.S. military and building popular support against the United States at a moment where the regime needs secure political win.
11: King Charles will today invite Andy Burnham to form government after he was confirmed as the UK's new Labour leader. Mr Burnham will be the UK's seventh British leader in a decade. Former Prime Minister Boris Johnson has wished him well, but has told Sky News he has a big job ahead.
13: And he needs to get on and he needs to give investors in this country a sense of hope about it. And that means he needs to find reasons to buy British, buy Britain, get stuck in. And he needs to stop the hemorrhage of talent.
11: British prosecutors are seeking the extradition of social media influencers Andrew and Tristan Tate after their arrest in the US. They're wanted on 38 new charges, including rape and trafficking, bringing the total number of charges against the brothers to 59, involving seven alleged victims. The Tates deny all wrongdoing. Also making news, Russia has battered Ukraine's capital, Kyiv, with one of its biggest ballistic missile barrages of the war. And Jason Donovan has paid tribute to his father, Terence, after the Australian actor's death at the age of 90.
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11: The Bombers have won a 3-point thriller against the GWS Giants, ending a 12-game losing streak. Star forward Nate Caddy left the field in the first quarter after experiencing an irregular heartbeat. The Bulldogs beat the Suns and the Hawks stumped the Tigers 122-52. In the NRL, the Dolphins have recovered from their 66-point loss to the Sharks by defeating the Cowboys 36-16. The win pushes them up to fifth on the ladder. Dolphins coach Christian Wolf says he's very proud of the performance.
14: Yeah, we knew that we had to show a bit of character and make a bit of a statement after last week about who we are as a group.
11: The Titans have beaten Manly 38-32, and England have finished in third place in the FIFA World Cup after a thrilling 10-goal encounter with France in Miami. The final between Spain and Argentina will kick off at 5 a.m.
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21: Hello, the cup of tea. Look, last cup of tea. There is, having with the papers today, in the Age, details of the state funeral as Darren's final farewell, where the veteran broadcaster Darren Hinch will be remembered. State funeral this afternoon, led by friends, former colleagues, Ray Martin, and, of course, our very own Darren James from 3AW here. Hinch died peacefully, as we know, in his sleep July 10, 82, long battle with a series of infections arising from a bad fall last year. Sometimes known as the human headline, farewelled this afternoon at the Timber Yard in Port Melbourne. Darren James, longtime friend and 3AW broadcaster, will lead the service as MC, Master of Ceremonies. 90-minute chat with former 3AW host Tony Tardio, less than 4 months before the death. Hinch reflected on how he would like to be remembered. I'm sure that there will be a lot on that right throughout the day, certainly here on 3AW in Melbourne. For those that are interested, turns out that Jeff Bezos has arrived in Australia, he and his wife, Lauren. For what purpose, apparently, according to the story in The Age today, we don't know, and nor should we. But if nothing else, how the world's fourth richest person chooses to spend his time in the Emerald City has made for some good gawking. And we do like to gawk. We like to gawk. Being seen out on Friday for lunch at a beautiful upmarket restaurant, Mimmi's, Bezos was spotted that evening slipping into the Park Hyatt bar, photographed by CBD, and what appeared to be a Negroni. We get all the details. He was having a Negroni. Excellent work. The billionaire Amazon founder, doing okay, clad in black and sporting Cuban-heeled boots, was in the company of an unshaven, yet-to-be-unidentified man. Watch this space. Interesting. Staying in a room, ran about $21,000 a night, apparently, according to the papers. $21,000 a night at the Hyatt in Sydney, as one does. More importantly, I guess, is a really good story by Kate Orbison, health reporter in The Age, talks about, the headline is New Advice to Cut Risk of Dementia. Something in that for all of us. Avoiding air pollution from fireplaces and vehicle emissions among a suite of new dementia prevention recommendations from the World Health Organization, World Health, which has not endorsed supplements or menopausal hormone therapy to cut the risk of cognitive decline. Up to 45% of dementia risk could be prevented or delayed by eliminating modifiable risk factors, including tobacco,
10: alcohol, not exercising, diabetes and high blood pressure, according to the first update to the WHO's dementia prevention guidelines in 7 years. It's a good story. More on that in the papers. Front page of Herald Sun is all about how much money we're not getting in terms of money that's being spent on the Glasgow Games. Glasgow Games. Big story. Another one is, if the boss is looking over your shoulder, does the boss ever, do I ever look over your shoulder, Jay?
0: Oh, Tony, over both shoulders.
10: Not that I'm the boss, really. You're the boss. People only knew. New Victorian laws aimed at protecting against workplace surveillance will be introduced by the state government. They're very busy introducing that. Like, that should be their priority.
0: Always.
10: The legislation will address what the government says are increasing numbers of businesses collecting data on employee activity. Now, have I got any activity data available about you? Is there anything we should know? I don't think so.
0: No.
10: I don't think we care. HAMS will be introduced by the state government. They're very busy introducing that. Like, that should be their priority.
0: Always.
10: The legislation will address what the government says are increasing numbers of businesses collecting data on employee activity.

0: T-Mac, $21,000 per night in a hotel. How disgusting. You would think $1,000 a night would be ever so high and enough, regardless how rich you are. Well, it's all relative, isn't it? To him, $21,000 would be like you and I spending maybe, you know, ballpark figure, probably somewhere between $8 and $12, ballpark. So it's all relative. I know, but $21,000 a night, you'd reckon you'd want to be swinging the cat a bit, if you know what I'm saying. Julian, good morning.
1: Good morning. There was mention, of course, of that famous interview with Sam Kekovich on Friday. Now, they didn't mention a veteran coach and player called Alan Killigrew. Now, he didn't
0: remember the name. So, just going on, so for those around Australia that have just tuned in, the interview with Kekovich was when?
1: On Friday afternoon after 2 o'clock.
0: On 3AW.
1: That's right.
0: Which people can have a look for that online if they haven't heard it.
1: Sure that Alan Killigrew, who played for, I think, Subiaco, then Norwood, and then St Kilda, and he coached North Melbourne, would have been before Sam Kekovich, wouldn't it?
0: Oh, good question. Without exploring that, I'd have to find out more information for you.
1: No, he played for St Kilda, I believe. No, he's no longer alive. But I'd like to know that Dr. Ayler, he never coached North Melbourne, did he?
0: Not that I know of, but was he president and then chair?
1: Of the VFL?
0: Yeah.
1: He would have played before Sam Kekovich, wouldn't he?
0: He was a dentist, was he not?
1: He was a dentist. Now, there are three doctors that were footballers. One was the Cordner, wasn't it? Dr. Cordner, Melbourne?
0: Oh, the Cordner family and what they did at the Melbourne Football Club for such a long period of time, and the MCC. Oh, Julian, for some reason, sorry, we've got a bad line there, Julian. You were just going to say?
1: Dr. Michael Blood, who's a current Melbourne dentist, didn't he play for Hawthorn?
0: I'm not sure, Julian.
1: Now, when did John Kennedy become coach? Was that before Ron Barassi?
0: John Kennedy was coach of, we'll just do a quick check on that for you. That would be pretty easy to work out. So, John Kennedy, not the Prime Minister, president. John Kennedy, football coach. So, the details of that would be the following. He currently works in the Middle East, in Saudi Arabia. You brought the wrong one up, Jay. John Kennedy, legendary Australian rules footy coach, transformed Hawthorn Footy Club into a powerhouse, premierships of 61, 71 and 76, and later coached North Melbourne, 85 through to 89. That gives you an idea of where it got up to there. Julian, thank you. We're going to move on. Marky, we'll come to you next. And Barney in Adelaide, wherever you are, right across Australia, 133-693 is the telephone number for Australia Overnight.
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5: We'll do here just after the news. 40 years of working shifts and now educating 24/7. You've identified a real problem, haven't we all?
6: Yep.
5: You're now questioning what happens after the workplace education session ends. We'll look at that.
4: News as it happens. This is Adelaide's 5AA.
7: Good morning, I'm Dusty Fitzpatrick. New polling shows Federal Labor's primary vote has fallen to its lowest level since 2022. The news poll published by In the Australian shows Labor's core support down 3 points at 30%. One Nation has picked up some lost ground to sit equal with Labor. The Coalition is up 2 points, but still well behind on 19%. Liberal member for Monash, Mary Aldred, has told Sky News their focus remains on gaining back the trust of voters through good policy.
8: Look, there's lots of opinion polls every couple of days, it seems. I'm part of a coalition team. That's the Liberal Party and the National Party. We're doing the hard work now on policies that appeal to the Australian people, that address issues like cost of living, energy increases.
7: The Albanese government will demand big tech companies abide by digital duty of care to ensure AI works for Australians, Sarah Wiedersehen reports.
9: Artificial intelligence is transforming the way people work and learn. The federal government has now published a new list of AI safety priorities to allay any concerns about the technology's potential risks. They include legislating a digital duty of care, which would put the onus on AI companies to build in safety by design, strengthening privacy safeguards to protect personal data, and better regulation of the use of AI in federal agencies like Centrelink and Services Australia. Sarah Wiedersehen reporting.
7: The US military has launched renewed airstrikes targeting Iran's Revolutionary Guard in retaliation for the killing of American troops in Jordan. The Iranian strike killed 2 US service personnel and a 3rd US soldier remains missing. The United Kingdom will have a new Prime Minister later today, its 7th in a decade. Andy Burnham is expected to take office after a formal reception with King Charles. He takes over as leader of the British Labour Party from Sir Keir Starmer. Former UK MP Alastair Burt says nobody knows how long his positive effect on the party will last.
10: There's some optimism in the Labour Party now. They won a resounding victory in 2024, but now the Prime Minister didn't satisfy his own MPs and made some mistakes, and so they've moved him on.
7: Also making news, Russia has carried out one of its biggest ballistic missile attacks on Kyiv since launching its full-scale invasion of Ukraine. And thousands of football fans have gathered at live sites across the country to watch the FIFA World Cup final between Spain and Argentina on the big screen. This Argentinian fan says he's praying for World Cup glory.
6: We won the World Cup last time, but we really want to win it again. So hopefully we'll make it happen again.
7: Checking the markets, the Australian share market forecast to open up 54 points, one Aussie dollar buying 69.82 US cents.
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7: As we heard in the news, Argentina and Spain are preparing to battle it out for World Cup glory this hour. In the NRL, the Gold Coast Titans have returned to the winner's circle, defeating the Seagulls 38-32. Titans coach Josh Hannay says despite the victory, there's still a long way to go.
11: There's a fighting quality about this group now. Like, we've been down a number of times to come back and win, right? So it's not all doom and gloom. I just know they're a lot better than what they were today.
7: The Dolphins have bounced back after their 66-0 defeat to the Sharks last week with a win over the Cowboys 36-16. In the AFL, the Bulldogs have held on for a crucial win against the Suns on the Gold Coast. Hawthorn have thumped Richmond 122-52. That's news and sport.
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7: Look at the calls. We've got to get through these. You've touched a nerve, I think, with people around Australia. Lots of texts as well. With that daylight saving, the sun rises up at 5 a.m. Annoying, yes. If God wanted time, he would have given us all Rolexes. Well, I'm with that.
8: Amen.
7: I'm in there. Gary in Adelaide. Thank you. Gary, hello.
9: Yeah, I reckon the daylight saving's is an idiot, stupid idea, but typical America. But anyway, with the shift work, I did shift work for 20 years, and I found the worst part of it was actually the rotation from one shift to the next following week.
8: Yeah, this is not one of the biggest problems. I agree.
9: We did it wrong. We did it nights to afternoons to days, which was completely wrong.
8: Yeah, and this is something that I also help with.
9: So we only had the 8-hour switch every week. We were getting 16 and 32-hour shifts with break, you know, like those, your rhythm was breaking up because you had like a 60-hour break between shifts.
8: Yeah. I agree. It is a problem. And the nurses are the ones that get slaughtered with this the most. Really bad.
7: Good on you, Gary. Thank you. We want to race through some of these calls, but there's an interesting one note here. Rog says, can you divide shift work? I'm a dairy farmer. I start at 4:30 in the morning.
8: Shift worker.
7: Finish at 6:30 with a few hours off during the day.
8: Yep.
7: Eddie.
8: Shift worker.
7: Shift work.
8: That's a shift worker. 100% it's
7: so
8: a shift
7: what,
8: worker.
7: How can he alter? Well, he can't really. He's still got
8: he's
7: to be
8: doing the right thing. If he has a few hours off, he should be napping in that time. And I know as a farmer, he's going to go, yeah, good one, Rog. But we've got to look after our biological health.
7: Tony in East Gippsland, morning.
10: Good morning, guys. How are you going?
7: Good. Say hello, Rog.
10: Hi, Rog. You probably will know what I'm talking about here. Is I'm a long-distance heavy haulage truck driver, meaning, you know, I'm all wide and high, et cetera.
8: Yes.
10: Now, a lot of my work is under permit, which they dictate what times I can travel on a road with a particular load. Now, we also operate under driver's logbooks, which can be a minefield, especially when you get into where I operate BFM, which gives me extended driving hours a day. Now, I have to do a course, answer a questionnaire, et cetera, and so does the company, and we operate in tandem with, we both have a BFM accreditation. Now, with the daylight saving, to cut a long story short, basically over a certain size, I'm only allowed to operate during the day. And normally the early mornings you're running empty, so you're not restricted. But by having the extra hour or so at the end of the day, sometimes means I can actually complete an oversized job.
8: Okay. So there's an advantage. In one way, there's an advantage giving extended time for a driver.
7: Extended time for a driver. How would
8: on that time?
7: But in the business sense, how does that work?
8: I'm not 100% how, yeah. I'm sure how that would work in a business sense, because it's hard to pick up in a call like that quickly and what he's doing. Yeah. But he's talking about regulations and also the logbook and how that works. It gives him more time to be able to do it.
7: Sorry, we've got to move on. Aaron Gippsland, you wanted to say?
4: Yeah, look, I've been at the bow scale end of the clock. I used to be a chef, and I'd work from, you know, 10 o'clock till about 2 o'clock in the afternoon, and then I'd work from, you know, 5 o'clock till about 10, 11 o'clock at night. Now I'm a truck driver. I run my own business. I start at 2 a.m. in the morning, and I finish at 3 p.m. in the afternoon, and I love these hours. I can have time with my family, my kids, and get enough sleep during the day. I get 15-minute naps during the day in the truck, and it's a great time.
8: Makes a valid point. Makes a really valid point. It's about work-life balance, and that's what we need to do, because when people are happy at home and they have a good work-life balance, they come to work a lot happier. And this is what we've not got with nurses and police and paramedics at the moment. There's no work-life balance at all, and we need to work more on that. And just by that call, it tells you that once things work in your favour around that, now he's done it himself, but once things work in your favour and you get to live your life outside, you come to work happy.
7: Aaron, good morning. Oh, it's gone? No, all right, we've got to get through this. Sorry, thought we had a caller there. We'll come back. Roger's here, 133-693.
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7: Ross and Russ, the Brekkie Show, getting underway, and they'll keep you up to date too on the game, Spain v Argentina, and at this stage, nothing's happened.
1: Nothing.
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7: You do some great work. 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
8: You bet. I'll be back.
7: You, Roger Sutherland.
8: I'll be back.
7: I'm Tony Mack. 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

0: Four after five, good morning. Welcome along to Early Breakfast as we kick off another week. All your high fivers out there. Going for a top of 17 degrees and partly cloudy across Adelaide. Tomorrow, 17 degrees. Wednesday, cooling off a bit. Showers in 15. Thursday and Friday, looking a bit chillier again. 14 degrees with some showers about. Currently in the city, 11.8. Nettie, good morning.
1: Good morning, Sammy. Good morning, high fivers. I would say outside is just an average kind of weather report. You're looking at either shorts and a jumper or long pants and a t-shirt out there. It is not that chilly.
0: The last 2 days, the weather has been just beautiful winter's days. Yesterday afternoon, I went for a run in the parklands. There was a bit of warmth in the sun. Not a lot of breeze around. It was lovely.
1: No, gorgeous weather, Sammy. Too true. A good morning to the weather. Who else could we wish a good morning to? Who else could we wish a good morning to? Or who could we wish an average morning to? I'll wish an average morning to mosquitoes, just as an animal and a concept. Good for nothing, mosquitoes.
0: What's the most annoying animal?
1: Mosquitoes are responsible for the most deaths on Earth from malaria, like inadvertently. They would be, wouldn't they? I think the animal that kills the most people in Australia would be horses.
0: No.
1: I would assume so.
0: Really?
1: Well, I'm not sure. I don't know how I've gotten to this, but we went from malaria. So in the world, malaria and mosquitoes would kill a lot of people in Africa.
0: A lot of people. And anything blood transferred through blood, 100%.
1: Yeah, so awful to kind of just talk about it, but get the data. You're doing some Googling now.
0: Horses, cows and dogs, Google's telling me.
1: Cause the most, well,
0: does it, has it? But you're right, a couple of articles here saying horses.
1: I would say it would be horses, wouldn't
0: most
1: they?
0: Deadly animal. Back in 2016, old data though, 77 people passed in 10 years due to a horse.
1: Because most people would think it'd be the angry animals, like a saltwater crocodile or a snake or a shark, but they're not responsible for many deaths in Australia at all, really.
0: I'd go with snakes above sharks and crocodiles.
1: Really?
0: Would be my guess, because you kind of know where the crocodiles and the sharks are going to be.
1: Well, where do you think the snakes are in the fridge?
0: But they can creep up on you.
1: Snakes don't creep up on you, mate.
0: How many times when the weather warms up or gets cooler do we hear about snakes being found in houses and in cupboards?
1: Sam, come on.
0: Oh, who's with me? 8223-0000.
1: No, don't prey on people's fear, because we've got a lot of people fearful of snakes, which is fine. I'm not a huge snake lover. But to suggest that snakes creep up on you, they don't stalk you for a week.
0: That's not what I'm saying, but they can appear out of nowhere.
1: Well, they kind of pop out of they're a bit like that.
0: Yeah.
1: Salties, they'll stalk you.
0: Well, they'll stalk you.
1: Salties stalk you. Can I tell you a story?
0: But I get what you mean, though, about it. Like a horse, a more unassuming animal is probably going to be a bit more deadly because you're going to think you're always safe around it.
1: Yes. No.
0: What's your salty story?
1: No, hang on. Let's revisit the horses then. You've just given horses the worst rap ever. The reason horses kill people is from accidental.
0: That's what I mean.
1: Falls.
0: That's what I mean.
1: It's unassuming. Purposely. There's no murdering horses out there.
0: I don't know.
1: No, there is no horse that has a gun with their hooves and goes, "Hey, I'm sick of you.
0: Stick them up."
1: I'm sick of you making me jump over logs, you know. This is it. No, the horse, that's all accidental and potentially some human error in that. This is, I believe, maybe illegal, might not be illegal, but when I was a child and someone in my family lived in Port Douglas, I used to spend a lot of time up there, and I used to, go and buy like chickens and stuff and used to go through the estuary and feed the saltwater crocodiles, and it was great fun. But
0: you'd feed them chickens, wouldn't you?
1: Well, you'd get chickens and like dangle them and, yeah, with big saltwater crocodiles, but that's not probably legal or appropriate.
0: Just before we get to the phones, of course, the World Cup final is on. Spain and Argentina, the 32nd minute, still nil-all. So we'll keep you up to date as soon as anything happens.
1: Who wins? Are you going to do an early tip?
0: You know who's going to be the real winner? The game of football.
1: Oh, wow. How deep and philosophical.
0: Let's head to Surrey Downs. Chris, good morning.
2: Good morning. Most annoying person of creature is a human being.
1: Yeah.
2: They can go out of their way to annoy you. They will plunder to annoy you, do anything.
1: No, humans are ordinary, Chris, but come on, there's still some good things about
0: humans. The good
1: outweigh
0: the bad, isn't there? Surely.
2: I agree with you there. There is some good things, but a lot of human beings absolutely go out of their way for enjoyment and for everything else. You know, it does happen. And I've seen a lot of it in my work when I was there.
1: Yeah. No, you're right, Chris. Good call. Can I get you to rank three animals for me? Rank horses, snakes, and mosquitoes, Chris.
2: I'd say horses are good.
1: Yep, number one.
2: Snakes, if you don't annoy them or go near them, they're all right. Mosquitoes, they should be all dead.
1: Well, there are three, aren't they? What are mozzies good for? Clearly, they're responsible for something in the ecosystem, but seriously, what are they doing that's productive? You know, if
2: malaria.
1: Yeah, well, dear Chris, I'm hearing you, but, you know, like, what's their good? With a bee, at least if you get stung from a bee, you know that they're pollinating.
0: Bees are so good.
1: They're awesome. Like, you need bees. Do we need mozzies, or could we just eradicate them, I wonder?
0: You're not going to eradicate them.
1: Not sure, Chris. Sorry about that. Yeah.
0: Peter and Marston, morning.
3: Good morning. Now, I'm talking.
1: Oh, hang on, Peter. That energy there come with your on, morning lift, was lift, like, Peter. Come on. I know Stern had a win.
3: I've lost a good friend in Ken from Glandore, and I'm not happy. But anyway.
1: Sorry, Peter. Sorry.
3: When I was 22, and this is serious, we were at Big Harbour Harness Race, and we raced trotters and paces. And anyway, my late mum was bitten on a very sensitive part of her body by a horse. So don't say they're docile creatures. They're not. Especially if their hormones in them, and a lot of horses are treated with hormones. So there you go.
1: Right.
3: Now, as far as snakes go, if there was a snake anywhere near me, I would run 5 miles. And mosquitoes don't bother me except in summer near water. And my biggest fear of all is German Shepherd dogs. When I was 10, I was petrified of German Shepherds. And we had 3 in our street in Glenunga, and they were terrifying.
1: Sorry, Peter, how are you ranking horses, mosquitoes and snakes then?
3: No, I'm ranking snakes, horses, mosquitoes. Yeah.
1: So how are you ranking them? What's your 1, 2, 3, sorry?
3: Snakes, most dangerous, horses, second.
1: No.
3: Yeah.
1: No, Peter, rank them from 1 to 3, 1 being like your favourite, 3rd being your least favourite.
3: Dangerous.
1: No, just... No,
3: I'd say my favourite is a horse that wins you plenty of money, like a... Farlap or a black caviar or a Winx.
1: Yep.
3: And second, I'd have a, I don't know, probably a butterfly, monarch butterfly.
1: Okay. No, Peter, that's not
0: Peter.
1: In the
0: thank you, Peter.
1: Criteria.
0: Did you know mosquitoes are pollinators?
1: No, they're not.
0: This is an article here.
1: They're not.
0: They, believe it or not, mosquitoes are pollinators. In fact, mosquitoes' primary food source is flower nectar, not blood. Just like bees or butterflies, mosquitoes transfer pollen from flower to flower as they feed on nectar, fertilizing plants and allowing them to form seeds and reproduce.
1: How do we know it's not the mosquitoes writing this to cover their own tracks? They're good for nothing, mozzies. They're just buzzing around.
0: Do you always
1: stinging you? Do they bite or sting? They bite.
0: They bite.
1: They bite. Yeah, they bite. They suck. Yep. They
0: do
1: suck.
0: Do you have anyone in your family that always seems to get the mosquito bites?
1: Yeah.
0: Like they favour people.
1: There's a blood type that's more.
0: Is it the blood type?
1: I think it's a blood type.
0: Or is it sort of a scent that people give off?
1: Oh, interesting.
0: I don't know.
1: Like a BO.
0: I'm not saying BO. I'm just saying there has to be something in people being more prone to getting mozzie bites. Because whenever as a family would go out in a situation where mozzies are, I'd be normally, I'd get 1 or 2 maybe. If there's no error guard around or the scents. My poor mum.
1: Yep, she's...
0: Every time.
1: She gets smashed?
0: And if we're in summer and she's got the pins out, you can just hear her like 2 or 3 minutes after the sun goes down.
1: Bloody she's mosquitoes. Got the blood type. No, I think it's a blood type. Really do. 8223 0000. Are you one of those people that gets smashed by the mozzies? And why is it? Is it your blood, or is it, or are they not applying their error guard or their bushman's well? Because I'm a thorough bushy person. Like, you've got to go head to toe with the bushies. Don't spray it on you and hope for the best. Like, be thorough.
0: Are you more of an error guard sort of putting it on yourself person, or the mozzie coils and the scented candles?
1: Both.
0: Just like double banger.
1: Attack from all angles.
0: Fair enough.
1: You know.
0: Fair enough.
1: If you've got military helicopters, it doesn't mean you don't have the Navy involved as well. You know, come from both angles. Hello, Graham from Elizabeth.
4: Hey, boys. How are we?
1: Good, Graham. Mate. How are you?
4: Yeah, not too bad. Just talk a little bit about snakes.
1: Yes.
4: Obviously we're at Elizabeth. It kind of gets a bit warmer out there, so I guess maybe the correlation there. We back right onto a massive nature reserve. And, yeah, we have a few issues with snakes at our place, our kitchen. It sort of faces the backyard, which is close to the reserve. And we've had a couple come in over the years, actually into the kitchen. And I've had to open up the cupboard doors and take that little red packet out of the cupboard and eat a lot of them. And then I've dealt with the snakes that way. Always the purple ones first, because they are indeed the most dangerous.
1: Oh, great. That's quite funny. You set me up beautifully there. You did set me up beautifully.
4: Well, you've got to have a laugh. If you can't laugh at 5:15 in the morning, when can you laugh?
1: Oh, I thought you were going to have some story about a big brownie under your kitchen table or something. But
4: No. It would be a totally different story, and I would be the biggest bag you've ever seen in your life. I would burn the whole house down. I reckon if I found one in there.
1: Graham, that's gold. Just lastly, Graham, what are you up for this early in the morning, mate? 5:15. What are you doing?
4: So I'm on my way into the city. I teach commercial cookery. I'm a trainer and assessor, and then on a Monday because we teach at loads of different schools in and around Adelaide. I'm out in my van and I'm loading up the van and I'm delivering all the ingredients for the 11 or 12 schools we're going to teach at this week all over Metro Adelaide. So I start out at Wollonga this semester, so new semester, kids are back today. Bit of a warning for everyone on the road.
1: Yep.
4: And end up in Angle Vale by the end of the day. That's the mission.
1: Oh, good on you. So, hang on, mate. So you're teaching children at schools to cook more so than, like, people that are training to be chefs?
4: Oh, we do a bit of both. We do a lot of school kids. They're probably a good 50-60% of what we do.
1: Yep.
4: We teach at the Youth Training Centre, so we look after the justice system a bit there.
1: Yeah.
4: We teach people that are sort of, you know, coming from job providers. We provide like a pathway into hospitality or commercial cookery. We do all sorts, mate. We travel all over regional South Australia, front of house, back of house training. So it's never ending.
1: Good on you, mate. Is it your business? Can you give it a bit of a shout out?
4: I wish it was. No, I'm Adelaide Institute of Hospitality. We are based just on Perry Street, just across the road from you guys, basically. Just across the road from Channel 9 there.
1: Oh.
4: So, yeah, we teach about 80 to 100 apprentices at any given time as well. So,
1: love your work.
4: We do all sorts.
1: No, love your work, Graham. That's awesome, mate. Good on you. And thanks for calling in.
0: I was always very big on this, and I still am with high schools. And we've touched on it a little bit over the last few months is when you don't learn enough life skills out of high school.
1: Yeah.
0: I did home and economics in year 9, so I did it the first year it was an elective. There's only probably 3 other blokes in the class, but I learned in home ec, the stuff that you need to know, well, basic stuff about how to cook some rice.
1: Mm.
0: But the stuff that you don't learn until you need to know. But
1: yeah.
0: And it's schools teach people how to do their taxes instead of finding the side of a triangle. 5:17, Sue from My Lord, Julie from Blakeview, hang on the line. We've got to get to a very quick break. 41st minute mark in this World Cup final, still nil all between Spain and Argentina. Back shortly with your calls.
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0: 20 after 5, heading back to the phones. Sue in Mylor, good morning.
19: Good morning, guys. I just woke up, so I'm just listening to you chatter on.
1: Morning, Sue.
0: We love that, Sue. Thank you for your call.
1: How'd you sleep?
19: Oh, I was so exhausted after the Op Shop weekend. We just had our biggest weekend for the year, and I'm just exhausted, so crashed.
0: Sue, have you been to the Adelaide Oval yet, or is that still to come?
19: No, I haven't got there yet.
0: Okay.
19: No, the Gold Coast one didn't work out.
0: Oh,
19: so,
0: bugger.
19: I haven't been able to get there yet.
1: Mm. But, what's on your mind, Sue?
19: We're hoping to get there.
1: What are you thinking about this morning? Do you want to rank Mozzies, horses and snakes?
19: Oh, well, horses are the most beautiful creatures. When I'm feeling a bit low, I go outside and put my arms around one of my horses and give them a big hug. Oh. And they put their head down and blow warm air down the back of your neck. And it's the loveliest feeling ever. So I love our beautiful horses. And Peter, 99.9% of horses are not treated with hormones. So just letting you know that. Mm.
1: Yep.
19: Unless you're in the breeding barn. So I love my horses. But mosquitoes, you know, even in the depths of winter, I don't get it. I don't know if they sleep under my bed or not, but as soon as I get into bed, you got this, you know, B-52 sort of whizzing around your ear. I'm thinking, where do they go during the day?
1: Mm, no one knows.
19: Do they sleep under the bed or what do they do?
1: Well, I'm not sure, Sue.
19: No, I'm not a fan of mosquitoes, no. And I agree with you. I'm thinking I cannot think of any use for mosquitoes.
1: They're good for nothing, critters.
19: I'm terrified of spiders and I'm not fond of cockroaches.
1: Yeah.
19: Either.
0: Okay.
19: They creep me
0: out. Just as useless as mozzies, aren't they?
1: Cockroaches,
19: I think so.
1: What do cockroaches do?
0: Google's going to work out this morning.
1: Do they kill it? They must eat a lot of the bacteria, though, wouldn't they?
19: No, they don't. You don't know what cockroaches eat. They're disgusting creatures.
1: Hmm.
19: And you know, they say if there's a nuclear war, God forbid any of us, the only creatures that'll survive will be cockroaches.
1: All right, Sue. Good thought-provoking chat, and good morning. Good to hear you had a good rest after a busy weekend.
0: Cockroaches act as nature's sanitation workers. They are essentially decomposers that consume dead, decaying organic matter like rotting wood and leaf litter, returning trapped nitrogen to soil so plants can grow.
1: There you go. So they do have a purpose, much more so than mozzies. When you get a moment as well, just because I don't have the capacity to Google, can you please look at what percentage of dust is dead skin cells?
0: Oh, we're really getting into it this morning. I'll look that up.
1: Okay, let's have a quick chat to Julie from Blakeview while you do your good tech googly. Hello, Julie from Blakeview.
20: Good morning, boys, and good morning, Grandma McHenry.
1: I love that. Hey, Jules, what about Ken Hinckley? He's off to Tasmania.
20: I know. As long as he leaves my coaches and my players alone, good luck to him.
1: I wonder if he'll try and take a few over from Port.
20: Oh, I'm sure he will. But that's why I said to my husband, as long as he leaves my club alone, whom I'm very proud of on the weekend, I might add. I think he... That's not what I want to talk to you about either, but now you've brought up the subject.
1: Oh, sorry.
20: He looked 20 years younger this year, I thought, in the media. Now when he goes coaching again, he'll look 20 years older again. But I thought he really looked so much younger. He looked more like the Ken that began with Port Adelaide, but he aged so badly in those 13 years or whatever it was, or 12 years he was with Port, as all the coaches do. I reckon he's nuts. He had a good media job, and he goes back to coaching. I don't know. That wouldn't be for me. Too stressful, I think.
1: But, stressful job. No. What did you want to talk about, Jules?
20: Oh, your subject this morning of horses, mosquitoes and snakes. Well, you've just lost your mum for the morning, Sam. I love horses. I've done a lot of horse riding, so I do love horses. Mosquitoes, I don't like them, especially when you're trying to sleep and they just buzz around your ear and you just can't kill the little things.
1: They give me the grumps, Julie. They're just a good-for-nothing little bugger.
20: Drives you nuts. And obviously, as we discussed last week, I think it was, snakes for me are on the list from 1 to 100. It's snakes for me. That's just my, that's just my biggest phobia. Nothing else could come anywhere close to being anything else. So,
1: Well done, well done. Love you, Jules. That's fantastic. Julie from Blakeview there.
0: Half-time of the World Cup final as well, still nil-all. It's a bit of a tussle.
1: It's a stalemate. It's an arm wrestle. Right, that's what it's all about. Spain, folks, if you're watching or not that interested, to my eyes, I'm watching and listening to all of our fabulous listeners, that Spain are attacking. They're really going. Like, they've had a few kind of shots on goal and a lot of time kind of in their forward half, but Argentina are just holding
0: on. In their forward 50.
1: Yeah, no, I'm using
0: that's how I do it as well.
1: I don't pretend to be a footballing soccer expert, so if anyone's watching and wants to give us the first half wrap, feel free to do so. You can be our sporting expert, although we'll have Tommy Wren in.
0: Of course we will. He'll explain it to us. Yes. Rosemary McGill, good morning.
21: Hello.
1: Hello, Rosemary.
21: Hello, everyone.
1: Hello.
21: Mothers loved me when I was a lot younger. Everyone used to be allowed to be out and on the lawn, and I'd have to be inside because they used to attack me.
1: What is it about you, Rosemary? You're sweet or something?
21: It must be your blood. It must be your blood because everyone else never got it. But me, my mum said, inside, got to go inside, because I used to come out in all these blotches, because I'd scratch, because they were terrible. And I hate snakes. Can't stand snakes.
1: No, they're no good, are they?
21: No. We used to have a block up in Renmark and a snake ran in front of the truck I was driving, and I quickly got out, ran over to the person that told me to bring the truck over, and they said, "Where's the truck?" I said, "You go and find it. I don't know where the snake is."
1: Oh, no.
0: What sort of truck did you used to drive, Rosemary?
21: Anyone that was on the block. We used to have a block and a couple of blocks at Renmark.
1: Yeah.
21: I love Renmark.
1: It's a good part of the world, Renmark.
21: It's a nice place.
1: People don't realise how far away it is. Like, you're pretty much on the border there, aren't you?
0: About a 3.5-4 hour drive, isn't
1: it? Yeah, it's a while. I picked up some lick feeders from there, actually, last week. Bought some sheep feeders. Rosemary, maybe the Mozzies, you know, think that you smell like a beautiful roast lamb.
21: Mate, and I love lamb too.
1: Because maybe it's Rosemary.
21: That's one of my favourite meals, and my daughter-in-law doesn't like lamb, so we make sure we don't have lamb even now. We have the lamb, but we get something for her because we know she doesn't like it. Mm. Whereas I love lamb.
1: Oh, how good's lamb, Rosemary? It's beautiful.
21: Beautiful.
1: Yeah. Hey, thanks for your call this morning. Have a cracking day, and I hope it was a good weekend for you.
21: Thank you very much.
1: See you, Rosemary.
21: And go the Crows.
1: Go the Crows. A good win against Sydney.
21: I couldn't resist that.
1: Yeah, I like it. I like it. The more the merrier, Rosemary. Was a good win, wasn't it, against Sydney?
0: Yeah.
1: And Port Adelaide, both South Australian teams.
0: Thoroughly happy with Port Adelaide.
1: They should have their head held incredibly high.
0: Also,
1: fabulous.
0: I was thoroughly happy with the Port Magpies. I watched that Saturday night.
1: Against the Eagles?
0: Yeah.
1: What about Finn Wakeland?
0: 16 top-up players. Finn Wakeland, 6-1 as a 20-year-old. Told he was playing on the Friday morning.
1: Yeah.
0: Comes out, kicks 6-1.
1: Yeah, he plays at Ross Trevor in the Adelaide Football League, Div 1.
0: So you play against him?
1: He's a serious talent. Yeah. I've coached against him, yeah. He's a serious talent, that kid. I'm surprised he hasn't had a Sandful League opportunity before, but that's what happens with some of the AFL clubs in the Sandful. Young fellas get opportunities. It's great.
0: Quick chat about the Mozzies. Yes, there are. It isn't a myth that some people are more prone to Mozzie bites. Body odour, skin chemistry, carbon dioxide output, body temperature, blood type, sweat and exercise, clothing colour and or alcohol consumption can all have something to play.
1: There you go.
0: With Mozzies.
1: Did you get any information on what percentage of dust is dead skin cells?
0: The popular claim, Ned, is that 70 to 80% of household dust is dead skin.
1: Can't be that much.
0: It's largely a myth. Yep. Modern research suggests that dead skin cells typically make up somewhere between 20 and 50%.
1: Still pretty gross, though, isn't it?
0: That makes me want to vacuum a bit more now.
1: Did everyone know that?
0: I knew it was a bit. I didn't think it was that much.
1: It's a lot. Dead skin cells. Extraordinary, isn't it?
0: The rest of dust is a mixture of fabric fibers from clothing, pollen, soil and dirt, hair, mold. Oh, it's just not. Oh, I'm going to start dusting a bit more, I think.
1: Yeah. No, dust, it's quite gross, really. Anywho, not sure how we got to that. Not sure how we got to ranking horses.
0: Doesn't matter.
1: Mozzies and snakes.
0: Had a few texts coming in as well. We have had no time to get to. 0448 08 1395. Mike from Para Hills. Most annoying, because we were talking about obviously animals that are deadly or a bit annoying. Yeah. Most annoying, Victorians, Port supporters, Poms, Rowie.
1: Well, that's moderately funny. I think Rowie's great.
0: Rob, maybe the bad press on Mozzies are from fake Reddit posts from bees. The big bee industry want the pollinators' business to themselves.
1: Yeah, well, that is a big conspiracy, isn't it? Imagine that. I can't believe that Mozzies are doing pollinating. I just did not think they were capable of that. Yeah, anywho, some good text from Rob. I'm just reading some of them, Rob. One's probably a little bit inappropriate at the top there that we shouldn't read.
0: Yeah, I'd leave that one. Morning high fives. This is Mark as well again. Worst spot for Mozzies is Sugars Beach, Murray Mouth. Mm. Sharks, yes. Crocs, no.
1: Good on you, Mark. Hey, anyone can text in or call in. We love your engagement. It's 5:31, so you won't be classified as an official high fiver because, of course, we're past 5:30. But regardless, you'll still be...
0: Give you an honorary status this morning.
1: In the family. So give us a call. Let us know what you're up to, or you can talk about anything that we're talking about throughout the show.
0: 8223 0000.
1: A couple of things, Sammy, that's on my mind. What's worth the money versus not worth the money? Because it's in life, it's not as simple as just a price tag, you know.
0: It's not about the money.
1: Put that back in the toolkit.
0: Okay, sorry.
1: No, that's fine. I sing a lot too. some things. No, what am I trying to explain? Yeah, like it's not just the cost. It's the cost benefit analysis to a certain product that you need to weigh up. So for me, some things can be quite expensive, but still worth the money.
0: Mm.
1: Whereas some things can be cheap and they're not worth the money. For example, a water bottle. You know, if you get a really good water bottle. Yeah, you've got a nice one there.
0: It's been going for about 2.5 years now. Probably due for a new one shortly, but it still does the job.
1: Something that's like insulated, it's keeps things cool, it's a hard-wearing, good product. To me, that's worth the money, even if it's a $60, $70 drink bottle.
0: You get your money's worth. What is it? What are you paying for water these days? $5, $6 for a pump bottle?
1: For a bottle of water, yes. Yeah. Really dear,
0: isn't
1: it?
0: Ridiculous.
1: So I thought we could have some fun. I wanted to challenge you and kind of off the top of your head, just have a think. What are some things that are worth the money versus things that just aren't worth the money?
0: Okay.
1: So I'll get us started with a couple, and then I'm keen to hear your thoughts. Something that is not worth the money at all, business class airfares, particularly those that sit up the front in an interstate trip and pay more to go and sit up
0: Adelaide
1: in the
0: front. Melbourne.
1: Adelaide to Melbourne, and you pay more to sit up the front. I mean, that is driven by ego. That is an ego play. You've got no more leg room. Oh, sure, maybe the flight attendants come and give you a glass of orange juice and pat you on the back. But seriously, who gives a stuff? I mean, that is a waste of money. If you spend an extra couple of $100 sitting up the front of the plane in an interstate trip, that is horrific. And secondly, if you're spending $3,000 or $4,000 to fly business class overseas, you know, I'd be weighing that up. I'd be going, can I spend that money on the holiday? Can I, you know, like that to me is just a waste of money. I'd rather be uncomfortable. No?
0: You're very short though.
1: Oh.
0: So chances are you're not going to be as uncomfortable as others in cattle class.
1: I'm not that short. What's the average height of an Australian male? I reckon I'd be over it. I'd be over the average height of an Australian male. Oh, actually, I'd be very close if I wasn't. Like, short. Like, I'm short in a professional sporting sense.
0: How tall are you?
1: I'm 178, and that's what it is it?
0: Yeah.
1: Yeah, so I'm the average height. I am average. That is not short. If it was a bell curve, I would sit beautifully in the middle of the bell curve, folks.
0: I keep forgetting that I grew up playing basketball and everyone's taller than me.
1: Well, not everyone's taller than you, just the people that you played
0: basketball.
1: That's
0: what I mean.
1: It's not representative of society.
0: Something a waste of money for me?
1: Yeah, go.
0: Brand new car.
1: Oh, okay. Yeah.
0: The thing's going to depreciate how much when you drive it out the door?
1: Yeah.
0: Brand new car.
1: Interesting. So not worth the money buying a brand new car?
0: I don't think so.
1: Interesting. That is interesting. What about the warranties, or what about the, I suppose you can claim some depreciation if you're getting it through a business and stuff like that?
0: Mm.
1: But I like it. Anything else?
0: Going out for breakfast.
1: Yeah, yes, good one.
0: Waste of money.
1: No. Breakfast is the meal that you shouldn't be spending large amounts of money on.
0: I'm not too bad about brunch if you're eating that bit later because you're probably going to go into having lunch. So you're probably going to skip lunch as well.
1: No, you shouldn't be buying brunch.
0: Brunch I'm not too fussed about, but going out for a breakfast, big no.
1: Going and paying, you know, $60 for an expensive brunch is the worst, like, It is such an easily replicated meal that would take you 5 minutes at home.
0: I made scrambled eggs at home yesterday morning. How much would that have cost me?
1: Yeah, but I don't think there's much difference between all of the cafes in what they're offering. I'm sorry. I know that's not very pro-hospitality in a struggling, kind of challenging market at the moment, but how much variance is there between Old Mate scrambled eggs down the road, like versus the other cafe? Oh, waste of money.
0: Something
1: that's a good one.
0: Thank you. Some things that are worth the money.
1: Yes.
0: Good coffee. I know you're not on board because you just love to pour out a bit of instant coffee into it, but a good coffee/coffee maker, that's worth the money.
1: Okay.
0: An air fryer.
1: Air fryer's worth the money.
0: That thing has paid for itself, even though I got it for free. It was all hand-me-down, but geez, that thing is just a machine.
1: Air fryers are worth the money. That's a good one.
0: A good mattress.
1: Yeah. Good bed, that's true.
0: I spent a bit on my last mattress and it's been worth every cent.
1: Yeah. No, you're dead right on that. A good bed. Well, think about how much of your life you spend asleep.
0: Oh, mine's over yours. Yeah, I spend way more.
1: You need a good job. What did you say? I
0: spend way more time in bed than you do, so I definitely need a better mattress.
1: No, well, you do sleep a lot, but that's fine. A little sleepy head. you spend so much of your life either working or asleep. So that's why you need to do something you're really passionate about, and that's why you need a good bed.
0: What about you?
1: I've got a couple. I think an expensive item, and perhaps some of our listeners wouldn't know about them, but AirPods. They have changed the game for me. They are the best use of money. They are a few hundred dollars, so they're quite dear, but you can pop them in your ears, and just the saving of time, because you can listen to certain things or answer phone calls without having to stop your tasks. So on the farm, I kind of pop them in and I can still operate while I'm doing that. So AirPods are a good one for me. And then, yeah, I just had business class seats for them. No, not worth it. Probably a good pair of jeans, I reckon.
0: Yes. Yes. Yes, good pair of jeans will last you a while.
1: Yeah, because you get plenty of wears out of that, don't you? Good pair of jeans.
0: Yep, every day for me.
1: Mm. Good navy suit, maybe. That's close. Maybe our listeners might have some. 8223 0000. Something you think that's worth the money, or is there something that is totally not worth the money? And also,
0: We'll get to that. Let's not go too far. We'll hold that one.
1: Are we holding?
0: We will, because we also want to touch on that subject, all right?
1: That's funny.
0: 8223 0000 0448 0813 95. What's worth the money? What's not worth the money? Jump on the phone, send your texts. Back in a moment.
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0: Six. Good morning, if you're just joining us for the very first time. Going for a top of 17 degrees, partly cloudy. Tuesday, 17 again. Wednesday and Thursday, we're cooling off to 15 and 14. And Friday, also 14 degrees currently in the city. It's dropped a bit. We started the show. No, it hasn't. It's just I've read the wrong line. It's still 11.6 degrees. So still a nice... Would you call that warm or just not cold?
1: It's not bitterly cold.
0: No, not at all.
1: You do not need... layers and layers of clothing, folks, if you're just starting to get yourself prepared. Perhaps just a jumper would be sufficient this morning. Hey, some good texts. As Sammy said, if you're just joining us, we're talking about things that are worth the money versus things that perhaps aren't worth the money. And things can be of varying expense. But, Sammy, you suggested, what did you suggest for worth the money? You had a good bed?
0: Good mattress, an air fryer, good coffee/coffee
1: bang,
0: machine.
1: Bang, bang, bang. All crackers. Steve, I like this one from Seaford Rise. He says, great car seat covers, boys. Definitely worth the money.
0: Overrated.
1: What?
0: No, we've had this discussion
1: we
0: before.
1: Have. Let's not go down this. We have done that. The other thing that Rob texted in, and Rob's such a great texter, we just cannot wait to go to his house and broadcast an OB from his living room. That will be happening in the coming weeks. Stay tuned for that.
0: That's not...
1: No, it is.
0: Let's not promise things that we can't keep.
1: No, that's happening.
0: Okay.
1: You
0: okay.
1: said we could do that.
0: I said we could possibly do that.
1: No, we're doing that, Rob. Okay. So, Rob, just so you know, the wheels are in motion for the OB at your house.
0: Give it a month or two.
1: No, and we're going to have spring rolls because, as I said, we're going to have night food in the morning. Rob says, overrated or overpaid. Window seats on planes. Aisle seat all the way. You can wander on last and not line up. First off, your food not breathed on. Is breathed on a word? Your food isn't breathed on by strangers as it's passed under their noses. And what can you see at 30,000 feet anyway? Wow.
0: Taking off and landing, though, is pretty cool in
1: talk
0: a window seat.
1: About a can of worms that you've just opened, Rob.
0: I used to be a window seat guy.
1: I'm a massive window seat guy.
0: I'm now aisle.
1: Oh, why?
0: Because if I want to get up and go to the toilet, if I want to get up and go for a walk, I don't have to bother anyone. I can just do it.
1: Yeah, I feel like there's a lot of people fighting over the aisle seats, and I just don't understand why. If any kind of overhang in the aisle, you're going to be met with a trolley coming at a million miles an hour, and it's almost going to knock your elbow off.
0: And because I'm a bit taller, I can chuck the legs out into the aisle when it's not being used.
1: No, that's not your space. That's communal space. I like the window because I can just rest my little noggin on there. And it's all cozy. I'm like a little ferret in a hole. I like the
0: Describe yourself
1: seat
0: as a ferret.
1: Cutting over the aisle seats. And I just don't understand why. If any kind of overhang in the aisle, you're going to be met with a trolley coming at a million miles an hour, and it's almost going to knock your elbow off.
0: And because I'm a bit taller, I can chuck the legs out into the aisle when it's not being used.
1: No, that's not your space. That's communal.

0: busy watching the soccer?
1: Soccer, golf's been on, Formula One's.
2: Yeah. He's got everything going on. He's got bets everywhere.
1: It's all happening. No, not all on that, but no, just enjoying it. I'm with you on the aisle seat as well, Sam.
3: Are you an aisle seat man?
1: Yeah, I like the aisle seat because I don't like to inconvenience people as well.
2: Yeah, I just want to be able to move around.
1: Just get out, get up and do that. I agree on the car, like a bit of a waste of money. I like nice to have.
2: I like a nice car, but I'm not buying a brand new one.
1: Yeah, very expensive and lose the value. I agree. And what was the other one? Oh, breakfast. No, I love going out for a nice breakfast.
3: Really?
2: Yeah. How much did that cost you last time?
1: Yeah, they're not cheap.
3: But it's just a meal that's easily replicated at home, don't you think?
1: Yeah, probably.
2: He's just
3: something that is worth the money, Brenny, that you've spent that you go, yep, that was worth it?
1: Where's that, sorry?
3: What's something that you've bought? That is worth the money.
1: Yeah, it's a great question. Not car seat covers. I don't agree on that either.
2: Overrated. Enjoy your car.
1: I think a nice meal. I can appreciate it. I know but I think a good experience, holiday, you know, stuff
3: holidays,
1: where you can buy experiences. I think, you know, that's always nice to do.
3: I like it. No, right. Well said, Rennie.
1: Now let's talk some sport. The weekend, we'll start with the footy maybe. Let's talk about the Crows. I thought it was arguably their best win of the season. The Geelong game, I think, was really important. At the time, they were struggling and we were really talking up whether or not they were even going to make the finals. And they won that game by a point at home. But this one, I think it's the first time in a while they've won a game where we didn't expect them to win on a big stage. I can't remember the last time. It would have been last year, you know, they had that great run. But this was a genuine underdog performance from the Crows.
4: A place where the Swans haven't been beaten all year. And they demonstrated their bona fides, the Adelaide Crows. They belong among the elite.
1: They certainly do. Yeah, well, they're still fifth. This is the thing. And the problem is that if they win four out of their last five games, which is the most likely scenario, they're still probably going to miss because they've got Fremantle in the run home. Brisbane and Hawthorn, who they're fighting with, have got really easy draws. They play each other one time, but their other four games, those two sides, are super easy. So it's not going to be easy. They're going to have to be very good. But that was such a great win. The only downer, of course, Darcy Fogarty. That's the system.
2: Is it 3 weeks?
1: I didn't think it was worth 3 weeks. But that's the system now. If you get concussed, you know.
2: Is that the whole injury outcome? Yeah. Is that in the law when they assess? Like, is it something that you can actually see on a bit of paper that says if concussed, you get the full, like,
1: yeah, because then I think they assess it as severe contact, careless. So it's that grading system. Look, tough on him, and because Fogarty, I think, has probably had the best month of his career. He's kicked 15 goals, and he won them that game.
3: He's been outstanding.
2: Last 6 weeks, he's kicked 15-1 or something ridiculous.
1: He's been amazing. Yeah. He was really good. He had 10 goals from his first 8 games this season. Last 4 weeks, he's kicked 15. So he was massive. They're going to have to do without him, and it just affects his confidence and, you know, just his continuity. But that aside, brilliant effort. I mean, Wayne Miller was just breathtakingly good. You know, the captain did his thing again. They all stood up. Lachie McAndrew beat Brodie Grant in the last quarter, smashed him, I thought. It was a really good team performance. Port, I heard you talking about them. They could have turned their toes up, a bit like Richmond have, and we probably don't have time to talk about Richmond, but they were just horrific yesterday. Better second half, but they have poured as many excuses, if not more, to turn in a performance like Richmond did. They lost, but there was a lot to like about that performance.
5: Siren sounds. Port Adelaide battled hard in the first half, but then Freo took it away from them. They are top of the table for a reason. Freo win 15-13-103 to Port Adelaide 11-9-75.
2: It was that real start to the third when Freo just came out and went bang.
1: Yeah, and that's the class.
2: Because the last quarter was pretty even again.
1: Yeah.
2: But it was that period of 5 goals straight or something along those lines at the third. They just couldn't go with it.
3: But that's the sign of a spirited side, Port Adelaide. Oh, I'm so proud of them.
2: That first half.
3: That was sensational. Yes, the first half was great. Young sides can often do that, though, because enthusiasm and pressure can keep you in the first half, and then good teams and experience and class will really shine through in the second half. But the fact that they matched them in that last quarter as well, it was really only a small phase of the game. They did not roll over. I can't quite believe what Josh Carr's done with that list. I think that team that they fielded on paper was probably in the bottom 5 teams fielded this year.
2: I dropped my dad home from the game on Saturday, and as we were driving home, I said to him, if there's only one thing

0: that we have learnt as Port supporters in 2026 is that Josh Carr can coach.
1: Oh, he can coach.
0: And I'm all on board. I was on the fence to start with. I'm quite happy to say that, but I'm on board the Carr train.
2: Yeah, oh, I think all Port fans are at the moment. And the former man that did the job, Ken Hinckley, I heard you discuss it briefly earlier. He is off to Tasmania, so we expect that announcement will come today.
0: That's How do you think Bucks is going to feel about that? He was really pitching himself in the media.
2: Yeah, look, there might be another job that pops up, you know, whether he gets Carlton or perhaps Essendon, who knows? But look, it doesn't probably surprise that much, does it? John Cale, he was a legend of Port. We know that. He's a legend of Port. He was that father figure, Kevin Sheedy, at GWS. So probably that older style coach like Ken, who knows how to have, you know, really good relationships for 2 or 3 years, and then they'll hand it over to
0: it's a
2: know,
0: 4-year deal.
2: Incumbent.
0: That's what Tom Morris is reporting. So you reckon it could be a bit of a transition period
2: well,
0: in
2: maybe,
0: the back end?
2: Maybe, but he'll be great. But I mean, it's got to be very hard early on for you know, new side starting out. GWS and Gold Coast, remember, in their infancy, it took a long time to be competitive. It'll be the same. Maybe they'll be a little bit better than those sides, but it's going to be a grind to start with. But well done to Ken. Look, he loves his footy, and he'll be great, hopefully, in the job, and they'll be okay. In terms of other news across the weekend, for those that were watching the Grand Prix overnight, Belgian Grand Prix, Kimi Antonelli took it out again. Oscar Piastri came fifth, so pretty good effort there. Charles Leclerc came second. Max Verstappen third. The Open Championship, Ryan Fox, you would love him, Ned. He's just a golfer. He sank the winning putt today. He just took out the British Open, which is probably the biggest tournament of the year. It's the final major. 10-foot putt to win it. Most of them practice, you know, like do the aim point. He just got up, stepped up, hit it, bang, in. This guy's the quickest player on tour. He does not muck around. No fuss. His dad was a legendary rugby union player, like legend. And he's sort of always been a very good player. But the fact he won today, I watched the last 4 or 5 holes and got up and watched it. It was extraordinary what he did down the stretch. So Ryan Fox, Lucas Herbert, best of the Aussies. He was tied for 6th. Adam Scott was a shot further back in a tie for 10th. So well done to them. And any other sporting news I'm trying to think across the
0: world? Are we thinking with the World Cup halftime?
2: Yeah, Argentina, of course, Spain playing at the moment. Looks like very hot conditions there at the moment. I'm hoping Spain get up. I'm sort of on board the Spain train, but Argentina always very, very good.
0: Thank you, Tommy.
2: Good on you, boys.
1: That was brilliant.
0: Someone else is on the Spain train, David Pemberthy. We're going to hear from him a little bit later in 5AA breakfast.
2: So it's nil all at the moment as well. Been an entertaining first half, but currently goalless after 6-4 yesterday between England and France, can you believe?
1: Stick around, Rennie. Let's hear from Raymond at Salisbury Plains what he's got for us. Hello, Raymond.
3: Good morning. Is it still Rex, or are we back to Ned today?
1: Rex is the preferred name. Now, I do have to let you know, Rennie is leaving because he has to do the news, so he's not
0: got
1: here.
0: A lot of things
1: so
0: on.
1: So don't worry. It's just Sam and I. Hello, Raymond, our Malta expert.
3: Hello, Rex. Hello, Sam. How are everybody on this fine Monday morning?
1: Feeling good.
0: Really
1: appreciative that you called me Rex. I did read in the Advertiser today that I think Rex is struggling. They've already used about 30% of that federal assistance. So the regional airline, Rex, I think, struggling. But let's not
0: Raymond, what's up, mate?
1: Let's not get in the weeds.
3: So maybe it's a good time to ditch the Rex thing, Ned. Just stick with Ned, eh?
1: I know, but QantasLink just doesn't have that kind of first name ring to it, does it?
0: QantasLink McHenry.
1: Hey,
3: QantasLink McHenry, yeah.
1: How are you, mate? What's news?
3: Oh, well, it's Monday, so I'm struggling a little bit. But, you know, other than that, it's all right. Things are good. I thought I'd give you a quick call about money well spent.
1: Oh, I love it. Yes. What have you got?
3: Well, you'd appreciate this one, mate. Spending good money on a quality and well-balanced fishing outfit.
1: Too true. Raymond loves his fishing, Sammy. And, you know, if you've got a well-balanced rod and reel, you know, just using it is an absolute delight. And the balance is the key, isn't it?
3: It is very much so. And I think it's important for a couple of reasons. Like, I hate seeing kids with unbalanced gear trying to fish because, look, and Reynolds, Tommy will probably know the same thing with golf clubs. You know, if you cheap out, it just detracts from the whole experience. So you tend not to want to follow through with that sport. You know what I mean?
1: You're right.
3: But the other thing with regard to money well spent and fishing is to spend it at a good quality tackle store, someone, mum and dad's store who you know, can spend the time with you, particularly if you don't really know much about fishing, can spend the time with you, have a bit of patience to explain to you, you know, why this rod is better than another rod and why spending a few extra bucks might be a good thing to do rather than, you know, stick rigidly to a budget.
1: I actually think you raise a really great broader point there too, Raymond. Like, money well spent going to family businesses that are kind of experts in that industry. It's great, isn't it? So, yeah, well said. And thanks for your call. Raymond, of course, our Malta expert.
0: Thank you, Raymond. 6 to 6. Quick break. Back with more of your calls. Round out the program next.
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0: 49th minute in the World Cup final, still 0-0 between Spain and Argentina. Will Goodings and Stacey Lee coming up after 6 o'clock. David Pemberthy is going to join them as well for a quick chat about Spain. I'm rushing because we've got 2 minutes, two callers on the line. We
1: one
0: can
1: minute
0: do this.
1: Each. 1 minute each.
0: Pete from Barrow Hills, go for it.
1: Pete, we don't like rushing you, but, mate, you're going to have to be quick. Hello.
13: Hello. That's okay, boys. I enjoyed the game yesterday. England versus France. What a great game for 6-4. And I'm offended by Cozzy saying that people only go to Port Lincoln to go to the Tasman Hotel. What a lot of rubbish. What a great place to go to, and there's more than just going to the Tasman Hotel. Sorry, the Port Lincoln Hotel.
0: Thank you, Peter.
13: And you would know that, Ned.
0: Yes, he is the self...
1: I didn't hear that, but I'm horrified if it's true, if it was said, Peter. That's, yeah, extraordinary. Let's go to Michael from Ross Trevor. He might be walking up the hill with his two black and white tractors.
14: You did right. Winners and losers from the weekend. Cool. Thanks, Rennie, for this intro. The winners, the tractors and I, 3-hour run on the weekend. Beautiful weekend it was. And the boss decided to put out some front steps to the house. And it's been missing for some time. And I feel very proud of myself. You know what it's like, Ned. Working on a farm, getting projects done. We have a winner at the end of the weekend.
1: There is nothing better than a weekend job like that, and you can look at the task and say, that was
0: a job well done.
1: Yep.
14: And the losers, the week ahead with the weather.
15: It's going to rain.
0: Yeah. Today and tomorrow,
15: we
0: though.
15: It's good weather.
0: Enjoy today and tomorrow. 17 That's and partly right. cloudy.
15: Yeah. So there's the winners and losers for the weekend.
1: Love it, Michael. As always, really appreciate you calling in. Safe walking. Say hello to the pooches for me, the canines. I'll speak pooch. That is a good morning and have a good weekend.
0: I love our listeners because they are always listening. Ben Jordan, he said to me, "G'day, Sam, don't sign off saying Graham Gooding's next like you did Saturday morning." Cornsy came into the studio on Saturday when I was with Michael. I introduced him as Graham Goodings.
1: Yeah.
0: It's Graham Corns.
1: I know. Yeah, don't do that.
0: I won't do that.
1: Stud. I love KG and Stud on Saturdays.
0: Stud comes in and does his push-ups in the kitchen and makes his breakfast. KG goes, "What are you doing, Stud? Just get up here."
1: They're good value.
0: They're a comic value.
1: Looking forward to hearing from Pembo on breakfast. Mm. I wonder what he's up to.
0: I'm assuming he's enjoying a few sherbets going for Spain.
1: Yeah, he'd be sunning himself. Oh, what a life. Well done. All right, good show. We got to go.
0: We do have to go. Time for the news. Kendall Brady, Tom Wren. Back same time tomorrow from 5. We'll catch you then.
16: 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Always Adelaide.
17: Partly cloudy and 17 with the 6 o'clock news. 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
17: The eyes of the sporting world are on the World Cup final this morning. For the first time in history, it's featured a massive Super Bowl halftime show with Madonna, Justin Bieber, Shakira and the Muppets among the performers. Movie star Tom Cruise also delivered a speech about the World Cup coming to an end, which received mixed reviews, some describing it as inspirational and others branding it as cringe.
19: Let us celebrate a tournament that brought the world together. Let us celebrate each other. This is football.
17: And the scores are currently nil all between Spain and Argentina. Tom will have more in sport. The latest news poll shows One Nation has made up ground and is now equal with Labor. Michael Packey reports.
20: One Nation has seen its core support back up to 30%, sitting on par with Labor, which has seen its vote drop to its lowest level since 2022. The news poll shows the coalition has also recovered, but still way behind on 19%. The bump for One Nation comes despite questions about leader Pauline Hanson spending the parliamentary break in the UK and Italy, along with greater scrutiny of her policies. The Prime Minister is sharpening his attacks against the minor party, claiming Senator Hanson is overseas, talking Australia down. Anthony Albanese remains preferred PM, even though voters are dissatisfied with his leadership.
17: Data shows just a quarter of new medicines launched globally in the last decade have been subsidised here in Australia. Medicines Australia says local patients are missing out on treatments because the approvals process is too complex. The federal government will demand big tech companies abide by a digital duty of care to ensure AI works for Australians. Sarah Wiedersehen reports.
21: Artificial intelligence is transforming the way people work and learn. The federal government has now published a new list of AI safety priorities to allay any concerns about the technology's potential risks. They include legislating a digital duty of care, which would put the onus on AI companies to build in safety by design, strengthening privacy safeguards to protect personal data, and better regulation of the use of AI in federal agencies like Centrelink and Services Australia.
17: Controversial broadcaster and former Senator Darren Hinch will be farewelled at a state funeral in Victoria today. The service will include tributes from former colleagues, including Ray Martin, at the Port Melbourne Timber Yards. And actor Terence Donovan's being remembered for decades of TV and film roles after his death in Melbourne at the age of 90. He starred in the movies Breaker Morant and The Man from Snowy River. His TV work included Division 4 and Cop Shop, and he played Doug Willis in Neighbours for more than 500 episodes. He was also dad to Neighbours star Jason Donovan. turning to 5AA Sport.
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17: Here's Tom Wren.
3: Thank you, Kendall. Let's start with some soccer. The World Cup final is on this morning and it's currently nil-all between Argentina and Spain early in the second half. The match is being played in New Jersey. Former Port Adelaide coach Ken Hinckley is set to be unveiled as Tasmania's first coach this morning. Hinckley spent more than a decade at Alberton and it's being reported he'll join on a four-year deal. Meantime, Essendon has won its first game in Victoria this season, holding on by 3 points in a thriller over the Giants. Interim coach Dean Solomon says it's a bit of a relief.
22: It's a bloody good feeling. Our footy club's been on its knees for a period of time and the footy world's jumped on that and they enjoy us sitting at the bottom and we've felt that and we don't like that. And so to push back a little bit and get one win, and it's albeit one win, I'm just really happy for these players.
3: And there were two other games yesterday. Hawthorn smashing Richmond by 70 points while the Bulldogs got over the Gold Coast by 9 points. Well, New Zealand's Ryan Fox has won his first major title, taking out the Open Championship at Royal Birkdale in England. Lucas Herbert was the best of the Aussies, finishing 4 shots back in a tie for sixth. And Oscar Piastri has finished fifth at the Belgian Formula One Grand Prix, Kimi Antonelli taking the checkered flag in his Mercedes. And that's the 5AA Sport.
17: Now the 5AA forecast, partly cloudy and 17 today. More of the same tomorrow, also 17. Showers on Wednesday, 15, and a shower or two on Thursday, 14. At the moment, 11 on 5AA, always Adelaide.
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25: 8 after 6, good morning to you. Welcome to Monday, welcome to the week, welcome to the 20th of July. The World Cup final is being played at the moment, the 61st minute. We're going to be crossing live to a watch party in Spain very shortly. Not just any watch party, though. A watch party featuring our very own 5AA Breakfast European correspondent. A little nervous because he's on debut. David Penberthy. That's coming up very shortly. Looking forward to that. Especially looking forward to if Spain can score somewhere in the next 6 or 7 minutes. That would be excellent. But we'll be chatting with David in Spain whilst the World Cup is going on very, very shortly. Then a little bit later in the morning, big news about Ken Hinckley will be announced this morning as the coach of the new Tasmanian side. We'll be talking about that after 7 o'clock today. The Yimby movement has made it to Adelaide, sort of. The Yimby movement, the anti-NIMBYs, yes, in my backyard, yes to development, yes to high-rise, yes to easing zoning restrictions. What's the pitch? Why should South Australians care? We'll talk about that after 7.30 today. Toop and Toop, they might care about it. Bronte Manuel will get his take as well. A little bit later in the morning, why we are home to one of the best burgers on planet Earth. One of, not many places in Australia made this, so we'll be talking about that. It's in and around all that, we've got a fantastic new competition for Neil Diamond fans. Just want to put that out there. Don't know if you're a Neil Diamond fan, Stacey?
26: Oh, I can get around it.
25: The only reason I ask is I know Stephen Rowe, I think, is 5AA's sort of pole position, number one ticket holder for Neil Diamond.
26: Oh, right. Okay.
25: So I just wanted to work out where you are in the pecking order.
26: Probably mid-range.
25: Mid-range.
26: I think he's a bit before my time, but I can get around a bit of Sweet Caroline.
25: This is not just tickets. This is a whole experience. Yeah, well, Sweet Caroline, I think you've got to. That's kind of your entry point to music and joy, Sweet Caroline. You had, it sounds like, a really fun experience on the weekend, one that I'm very jealous of.
26: I did. We went to Monarto Zoo. I don't know about you, Will, but from the minute I found out I was pregnant, I was like, can't wait to take whatever this baby turns out to be to the zoo.
25: Absolutely.
26: As an adult, I wanted any excuse to go to the zoo, but you feel strange just going as an adult without a child.
25: I have been, I'm just trying to think, to about probably 4 zoos in the last 2 years.
26: Yeah.
25: And up until that point, I hadn't been to any form of zoo since I was probably in about year 2.
26: It's so true. And it was the best experience. We went to see the new Elephants of Asia precinct.
25: Yes.
26: And it was huge. And I was surprised at how close you could get to the elephants. You know, we just saw one of them just in front of us, I reckon 5 metres in front of us, just feeding.
25: And what's between you and the elephant?
26: A little fence.
25: Oh, and they're big elephants.
26: They are big elephants. There's a bit of a ditch.
25: Yes.
26: So I think it would be quite hard for the elephant to go down the ditch and then back up to where the fence is. But it's not a tall fence that you've got to, you know, hold on and look between barbed wire. It was a small fence.
25: That's
26: you could
25: fantastic.
26: See over the top very easily. It feels like you can touch them.
25: That's remarkable.
26: It's such a cool experience. But on the way up there, I had a really eye-opening moment when I learnt something about my husband.
25: Mm.
26: He has lived in Adelaide his whole life, born, bred, went to school here. And has not once been to Monarto Zoo.
25: I'm the same as him.
26: Really?
25: I'm desperate to go to Monarto. I've not been to Monarto. And my wife and I have this conversation every about month of like, we're find a weekend and we're going to finally go to Monarto. Let's stay at the new accommodation. It's just spectacular. And that's what I picture when I think modern zoo now as well.
26: Yeah.
25: It's because it's open, it's free, right? It's like you're the contained component of the experience,
26: that's
25: not
26: exactly
25: the animals.
26: That's exactly how it feels.
25: Yeah, excellent.
26: We had to stop because you need a bus to get to the different stops and you had to hop on, hop off bus. And our bus stopped a couple times to let giraffes cross the road.
25: That's awesome.
26: To let some emus go past. It was a real, I mean, I've never been on a safari, but it felt like the most safari-like experience you can get in Australia.
25: I think this is a wonderful question for our listeners this morning. 822-3000, text us on 0408-081395. You don't have to be from South Australia to answer this question, but certainly it's more interesting if you've lived here your entire life. Where have you not been? What's somewhere in South Australia you know you should have been?
26: Yeah.
25: An experience you should have had, but you haven't. Let us know. 822-3000. I haven't been to Port Lincoln. And it's
26: really?
25: Worse because I've got a lot of friends that live there, and it's every time they come to Adelaide, oh, when are we getting you to Lincoln? Yeah, we're definitely doing that sometime soon. Sometime soon has never happened. And everyone who goes there completely raves about it.
26: Oh, Port Lincoln is very cool.
25: Yes.
26: They've got a really cool little small bar scene. They've got tapas bars. They've got really nice accommodation. It's on the water. And the food, the seafood, you've never had fresher seafood in your life.
25: See, I'm
26: why
25: afraid.
26: Am I selling it to you?
25: Yeah, I know. Well, this is what everyone universally says it's amazing. And I coastal small towns are my weakness too.
26: Oh, we got married in COVID. Mm. So we honeymooned in South Australia and did a whole road trip of the West Coast. And we were talking about it yesterday because, you know, it was only 45 minutes up the freeway to go to Monarto. But with a baby, it felt like a road trip. You had to take snacks and do we need to stop and blah, blah, blah. And so I thought, when was the last road trip we did? And it was during COVID. And we did Port Lincoln, Coffin Bay. We swam with the sea lions in Baird Bay.
4: Oh, wow. That's Streaky. Fantastic.
26: We stopped at all the bays. It was a requirement to have a dozen oysters every day. you can
4: absolutely,
26: and you can just stop at the servo at the local corner shop and buy a dozen oysters, and they're the freshest oysters you've ever had in your life. It was amazing.
4: That is extraordinary. Apologies to Jen in Lenswood. Jen, I'm going to put you in just ahead of Stephen Rowe as our resident Neil Diamond fan. Our number one. We'll rank them over the course of the morning. You might be number one, Jen. She says Neil Diamond is the absolute best. Love his music. Always will. We will give away tickets, but it's not just tickets. It's tickets and an experience. There's Spark Travel involved in this. We've got flights for you. We've got accommodation. This is the whole shebang, Neil Diamond fans, so make sure you're listening. Dave from Alberton, our Alberton correspondent on the text line, says, I haven't been to Kangaroo Island. What? Bad weather several years ago. Cancelled a ferry ticket and 4-day stay. Have never rebooked. Oh, Dave, make sure you do. One of the most spectacular places on planet Earth.
26: A lot of South Aussies will say KI.
4: Mm. It's the extra, because the problem KI has logistically is that if you're thinking regional South Australian holiday, you're thinking car.
26: Yes.
4: And you're thinking, I can do that on a reasonable budget. You just have to spend a bit more like an interstate holiday. It's not as bad as it's made out, but that extra barrier just means, well, maybe I'll just drive somewhere else. Yeah. But you've got to go to KI. I love Kangaroo Island. It's fantastic.
26: It's the extra expense, I think, which would turn a few people off. But you're right. It's stunning there. Yeah. And seeing the sea lions KI as well.
4: And it's a great driving holiday once you're there.
26: Yeah, it is.
4: You penetrating it down to Vivon Bay and up to Stokes Bay. And
26: what are those whiting burgers?
4: Oh, my goodness. Now you're talking. you got seafood and burger on the brain this morning, Stacey.
26: Well, lucky. We're talking about burgers later on.
4: The award-winning burger. Julie says, I've been to Singapore Zoo twice. I haven't been to Monarto. I'm in my 60s. I've been to Singapore Zoo. It's absolutely spectacular. The night zoo. Walked around it whilst sick on the recent holiday. Sweating. You know, there's no cold like when you're in a tropical area and you've...
26: Yeah.
4: And I was just ill and I'm carrying my daughter on my shoulders because she got sick of walking and I was about to expire. Andrea says, I went to Monarto Zoo with daughter and grandson first time. It was wonderful. It's open and great for all the animals. We need all of our zoos across Australia to be like this. Well, if they could be so lucky, you know, what a great spot.
26: It doesn't feel like you're in a zoo. It's called Monarto Safari Park, and that's exactly how it feels.
4: Keep them coming in, folks. Places you haven't been in South Australia. This is time to share your secret South Australian shame.
26: And a big selling point for you, Will.
4: Yes.
26: No pandas.
4: Well, so this is it. This is a proper... a proper wildlife experience, not vanity, not soft diplomacy. 17:30. We're going to take a break. Yeah, no, you know what? I'm not that derelict as a father. She's been to see the pandas at the Adelaide Zoo.
26: Oh, that's nice.
4: Yeah, I turned away. We're going to take a break. On the other side of it, we are off to Spain. It is currently the drinks break in the second half. Oof. 69 minutes have elapsed. It is nil all at the moment in the World Cup final. In Spain, I imagine tensions are running high.
26: Drinks break for who? The players or David Pemberthy?
4: Both. Yeah, it's a frightening thought. We better head to a break and we'll head to David on the other side of it.
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4: Here in Adelaide, it's 21 minutes after six. In Spain, the only time that matters is 74 minutes elapsed in the World Cup final in New York, where the score remains nil all. Spain have been knocking at the door for the entirety of this match. Argentina, as they do, trying to hold back the tide. We very much here on 5AA Breakfast are Vamos España, because we're heading to Spain right now to check in with David Penberthy, our European correspondent. David, good morning.
10: 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Good morning, Stace.
26: Hello.
10: I don't know if you're going to be able to hear me all right, because so at the moment I'm currently sitting in a public park on the outskirts of a town called Tarragona in southern Catalonia. It's called the Parc Francolí. There would be probably 7,000 or 8,000 people crammed into this small park. It's absolutely chock-a-block. I'm here with all four kids. Kate's back in Australia for the week. She had to go back to that conference. But it is absolutely mental here. There are fireworks being let off. There are flares being let off. The kids keep saying to me, Dad, isn't that illegal? You know, there's no four can rule. There's no like health and safety. We are sitting on these concrete bleachers, absolutely surrounded by people covered in Spanish flags, Spanish makeup. There's not a single Argentinian fan here. It is absolutely knee deep with Spaniards who are just watching with bated breath. Because as you said, Will, Spain have had the best of it so far. But Argentina, how many times during this tournament have they sat back, done nothing till the 80th, 85th minute, as they did to the Poms the other day?
4: If you're watching on the live stream, Facebook and YouTube, you can actually see a bit of David there and taking some shots of the surrounds. I got distracted. It's actually spectacular sitting here watching it. So what's the tension level like? Did it start out?
26: What's happening?
4: Sorry. Oh, no. Oh. You're slightly ahead of us. You're really slightly ahead of us.
26: We're just behind.
10: It is so tense. The atmosphere is totally crazy.
26: That wasn't.
10: And they cheer everything. Like if it's a throw-in goal against Argentina, they carry on like Darcy Cogarty's just get three goals. You know, the level of emotion and the level of tension. Hang on. Oh.
4: No.
10: Dead set. If they win, we actually walked half an hour to get here from our hotel. And I'm not joking. We're like totally on the outskirts of town.
26: Will you know how to get home, Dave?
10: Totally surrounded by housing estates.
4: It is. And your staccato speech, David, is because Spain look like they can score at any second.
26: Yeah.
10: I actually can't hear you. I'm sorry, guys. It is so loud here.
4: No, I tell you what we're going to do is, that was terrific. We will check in after the game, David. So we'll let you.
10: Yeah, let's do that.
4: Yeah,
10: we're going to have to walk for about half an hour. Oh, that was a firework going off. We've got about half an hour. Half an hour's walk home. Spain have got a corner. Hang on, just wait. Yeah. If this is a goal, I'll hold the phone up.
4: Yeah. Yeah.
26: Oh, the tension. Here we go.
4: No, it's going to be weird.
10: Okay. Let's check you later.
4: All right, good on you, David. Now, my favourite part about that experience, and it was lovely to speak to David again, was that you never, at any given moment, you didn't know if Spain were about to score or a firework had been set off.
26: What's happening?
4: Really sets the scene. That's beautiful. And his voice saying, isn't that illegal, Dad? One of the nice things about travel is you find out a lot of things that are illegal in Australia, just sort of normal fare around the rest of the world. So post-game, win, lose or draw, we'll check it with David a little bit later in the morning where he'll be able to hear us a little bit better as well. 11.7 degrees in Adelaide at the moment. It's pretty warm considering where it's been. -2.6 in Canberra. Yikes. Feels like 8.6 here in Adelaide for the days ahead. Tomorrow, 17. Wednesday will be wet 1 to 6 millimetres of rain and a top of just 15. It's cool after that. 14 the top on Thursday and Friday. 15 on Saturday. 15 on Sunday. Let's talk more about sport. Tom Wren's in the 5AA breakfast studio. There's just so much going on at the moment. Footy, World Cup, winners and losers. I'm not sure where you're going to start, Rennie, but we'll get you underway. Thanks to the wonderful people at Agostino Mitsubishi, Nailsworth and Mawson Lakes, the Outlander ES drive away from just $39,990.
3: Morning, Will. Morning, Stacey. Well, perhaps with the World Cup, that's on at the moment, 10 minutes to go, so no winners or losers there yet. That's going to be very exciting, and we'll wait to see what happens there. Spain look like they've had the better of the play, certainly.
4: I think Argentina have had a shot.
3: Yeah.
4: We're 79 minutes in.
3: I know, so look, it could go either way, though, and the longer it goes, the more
4: that's
3: unpredictable.
4: What they do.
3: Exactly. And it's just one moment of brilliance then from the maestro Lionel Messi. So we'll wait to see what happens there. It's always a different final to the third place final, which we had yesterday, and England won that 6-4. It's basically go out and play freestyle. Mm. Bukayo Saka scored a hat trick, but Kylian Mbappe has pretty much locked away, unless Messi scores 3 goals, which he won't. Mm. Mbappe wins the Golden Boot. So we'll give him a winner. Other winners and losers, we'll step back to the AFL. I think that was the Crows' best win of the season. Will, you watch them closely. Stacey as well. They had that great win against Geelong earlier in the season.
4: The Bulldogs away at the time looked good, but
3: which was great. Yeah. But this one, I think it's the first time they've genuinely won a game where they weren't expected to win prime time, and it was just brilliant. Like, they stood up, they, you know, just totally outclassed Sydney at times, and their pressure was brilliant. The only downer, of course, and the only loser was Darcy Fogarty going out for 3 weeks. He's in the form of his life. He's kicked 15 goals in 4 weeks. And he won them the game. He was so good.
4: Yeah, if you weren't going to say it, Rennie, I was going to say he's never played as well as he's playing right now.
3: I don't think so.
4: And now he's going to face potentially 3 weeks on the sideline.
3: Which is really disappointing.
4: For a tackle.
3: And it's so frustrating. That's the rule, though, now. And it's at the time, I called it. I said, not much in that. He'll be fine. You know, nothing to worry about. And I felt like a goose because 2 quarters later, we said he's probably gone for two or three weeks.
4: Well, you called the action and the intent, Rennie. And what you didn't know necessarily in the moment was the impact. And the only thing the AFL cares about now, the way they judge things,
3: right,
4: is did someone get concussed? Well, it doesn't really matter. Were you trying to hurt them or any other factor? Someone got hurt. You're probably going to miss 2 or 3. Do Do you think the Crows will challenge it down?
3: Maybe. Mm. Because Cunningham's a short guy, and he did duck down a little bit. And I'm not saying he did it as badly as what we see in other instances, Will, but it's a bugbear. I know I've got Campriella, who we call with.
4: Mm.
3: Any player from now on, and this is a bigger picture thing, any player that ducks from now on, it's got to be holding the ball immediately.
4: Because
3: get it out of the game. It's so frustrating. But, yeah, I'm shattered for Fogarty because I think he's playing so well and for the Crows. But that aside, they'll probably try and downgrade it, but they might get 1 week. Port, I've got them down as a loser, but I don't think they were. Compare Port to Richmond yesterday. Now, Port are more decimated than the Tigers, mm-hmm. and they put up a fight. They led at halftime against the best side in the comp. Richmond, they were horrific. There's something that's smelly going on there. Mm. That was so bad. So that's the difference. We'll give Ken Hinckley a winner. He's going to get the new coaching job. So well done to Ken and Tasmania. I know you're going to talk about that after 7 o'clock, but that's a big coup for him. Other will lose is Nathan Buckley. He wanted that job. He's missed out. So he'd be devastated, I would have thought.
4: It's really interesting, that decision.
3: Isn't it?
4: Because I really rate Bucks as a coach.
3: Same. And I wonder now, does he go to Carlton?
4: Collingwood great going to Carlton. That'll feel weird.
3: Well, and we saw that with Malthouse, and it didn't
4: work. That's true, yeah.
3: But, you know, Buckley's even more rusted on with Collingwood than Malthouse was. Other winners quickly, Kimi Antonelli. He took out the Grand Prix overnight, the Belgian Grand Prix, and I've had about 45 minutes, maybe an hour's sleep. Ryan Fox won the golf this morning. He won the British Open. One of the best finishers to a tournament. He's a New Zealander. You would love him. He's, I think, probably the quickest player on tour. Most of them do aim point, line up putts, you know, take 4 or 5 minutes. He had a 10-foot putt to win it. He stood up, just hit it straight away like he was playing on a Tuesday afternoon with his mates. It was unbelievable.
4: Sure, he lined it up a little bit.
3: While the other guys, but then just stood up and went, bang, just hit it in.
4: Oh, I love him.
3: Won the tournament. Big bloke. His dad was a rugby union legend of the All Blacks.
4: Wow.
3: He was best mates with Warnie. They used to play in the, they have like a pro-am where you have a celebrity and a golfer, and they just got along like a house on fire.
4: Great story.
3: Really good story. So well done to him, but very close eye on the soccer as we get down towards extra time now.
4: Yeah.
2: 83rd minute, still nil all.
3: Still nil. Who are you going for, Stacey?
2: Spain.
3: I
2: can't be sitting in David Pemberthy's chair and not be going for Spain.
4: You would actually, it has an incendiary device in it, and you would actually burst into flame if you started doing for Argentina.
3: I think we're all Team Spain, aren't we?
4: Absolutely.
2: Yeah.
3: I think we all are.
4: Yeah. All right. Good on you, Rennie.
3: Thanks, guys. Cheers.
11: 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Always Adelaide.
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12: It's still nil all in the World Cup final this morning. 5AA Brekkie host David Pemberthy's in Spain watching the action with the locals.
10: There would be probably 7,000 or 8,000 people crammed into this small park. It was absolutely chock-a-block. There are fireworks being let off. There are flares being let off. We are sitting on these concrete bleachers, absolutely surrounded by people covered in Spanish flags, Spanish makeup. There's not a single Argentinian fan here. It is absolutely knee-deep with Spaniards who are just watching with bated breath.
12: And Tom will have the very latest in sport. The US has confirmed another soldier has been killed as the conflict between the country and Iran escalates. The service member died during the controlled detonation of an Iranian attack drone in Iraq. Unidentified remains have also been found as part of the search for a soldier unaccounted for after an earlier attack on a base in Jordan. Former Pentagon operative Tony Schaefer is told today Gulf states are becoming frustrated as the war drags on.
14: Part of what could happen very quickly is a military element by a large degree of which would be under the Abraham Accords being organized to go after the Iranians in a coalition type environment, which could happen very soon.
12: The latest news poll shows support for One Nation has recovered while the coalition has regained some ground. One Nation has a primary vote of 30% on par with Labor. The coalition has improved to 19%. Voter dissatisfaction with Anthony Albanese has increased, but he remains preferred Prime Minister. The UK will have a new Prime Minister today, its seventh in a decade. Andy Burnham is expected to take office after a formal reception with King Charles. He takes over as leader of the British Labour Party from Sir Keir Starmer. Former UK MP Alastair Burt says no one knows how long his positive impact on the party will last.
15: There's some optimism in the Labour Party now. They won a resounding victory in 2024, but now the Prime Minister didn't satisfy his own MPs and made some mistakes, and so they've moved him on.
12: Veteran broadcaster Darren Hinch will be farewelled with a state funeral in Victoria at the Port Melbourne Timber Yards today. Speakers will include former colleague Ray Martin. The 82-year-old recently died in his sleep at home. And it's back to school today for Term 3. Students will return to class after the mid-year break. That means school zones will be in force with reduced speed zones around schools. Turning to 5AA Sport.
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12: And Tommy, what is the latest with the World Cup?
3: Well, it's still going. It's in about the 86th minute now, Kendall, and it is nil all between Argentina and Spain in that final in New Jersey. Now, much of the action has been in Spain's half. They've been dominating for large parts of the second half, but unfortunately for them, have not been able to score. So the match looking like it's heading to extra time. Let's go to football, and Ken Hinckley is set to be announced as the new coach of the Tasmanian Devils. Hinckley spent 13 seasons with the Power. Still on footy, Matt Kennedy booted three crucial goals as the Western Bulldogs secured a 9-point win over Gold Coast to further their finals credentials. Dogs coach Luke Beveridge says it was a nice reward for the former Blues.
17: Really nice for Matt Kennedy to play so well as just mainly a forward tonight after the birth of his second child, him and Mez, and so that's a special night for him. And
3: there were two other games yesterday. Hawthorn smashing Richmond by 70 points, while Essendon broke a run of 12 straight losses. That's after a 3-point win against GWS. That result lifts them off the bottom of the table. And briefly elsewhere, Ryan Fox has won the British Open by a single shot over America's Cameron Young. And Kimi Antonelli has taken out the Belgian Grand Prix. Aussie Oscar Piastri finished fifth. And that's the 5AA Sport.
12: Another 5AA forecast, partly cloudy and 17. More of the same tomorrow, then showers on Wednesday 15 and a shower or two Thursday 14. At the moment 12 on 5AA, always Adelaide.
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4: 21 minutes to 7, 91st minute at the World Cup final, and we are no closer to a resolution. It is nil all. I can imagine that park where David is sitting in at the moment. We crossed him in the first half hour, if you missed it. They will be absolutely on edge there. We will be crossing back a little bit later in the morning to get a sense of the feeling post-game and hopefully what a celebrations if Spain manages to score as they are desperately trying to repel a very late Argentine attack here, and they've managed to successfully negotiate that. So 92nd minute, no score at the moment over in the World Cup in the United States. Coming up on the program a little bit later this half hour, I'm looking forward to this story. Maybe some good news on the puddle jumpers front with regard to the mobile shower they had that we reported late last week. They needed, what, $80,000?
26: Yeah, to basically build their own.
4: To build their own, or $25,000. Originally, that was the plan, to try and rent it for another year. So we'll check in with Melanie Tate from Puddle Jumpers just before 7 o'clock this morning. And then a little bit later in the morning, we'll talk about Ken Hinckley's appointment in Tasmania and the YIMBY movement. The YIMBY movement. Yes, in my backyard. It's the anti-NIMBYs. They've had success changing planning rules in New South Wales and Victoria. Mm-hmm. They've now set their sights on South Australia, and they've put out this interesting data set that effectively shows that we are, as Adelaide and Hobart are the two most restrictive places in Australia when it comes to building medium and high density apartments. You just can't do it. There's not many places to do it. I reckon a lot of our listeners will say, good, that's what we like about Adelaide.
26: Exactly.
4: The YIMBY people say, that's a problem. So we'll get into that after 7:30 today. Let's head to the United States. Bruce Wolpe is someone we like to check in on from time to time to try and tease out what the administration is doing currently and what it might do next from the United States Studies Center. Bruce, good morning. We do so on this occasion against the backdrop of U.S. casualties in the war against Iran, two killed with a missile strike with Jordan. There was one overnight as well. People were trying to defuse a drone and it went poorly. The sum of it is casualties are coming in now on the U.S. side. How do you imagine that will shape or change the way the administration is going to deal with this conflict seemingly without an end?
23: Well, they're weighing it. There have been remains found in Jordan of a third soldier believed dead. So that would be four soldiers killed over the past 3 days. So that is that will darken the mood across the country. The war is not working for the president or for the American people. For the president, he cannot win on the terms that he wants. And he is really stuck. He doesn't know his way out of this war, and it's expanding. For the American people, this war is just deeply unpopular. This is the last thing they wanted this year. I'm in the United States now. I've been here for a while. We'll stay for a few more weeks. And the mood is very sour on it. In all the wars since World War II, at the outset of the wars, not later in the wars, the American people have been soundly behind it. The American people were against this war, 30% approval in January, and and that disapproval has stuck. So this is working out very badly across the board.
26: How will this play out later in the year, Bruce, for the midterm elections, do you think?
23: The midterm elections are always, in historical terms, a referendum on the president's party in the White House. And except for 2002, which is right when George W. Bush struck back at Afghanistan for 9/11 and avenging that. That's in that year, the Republicans gained seats in Congress. In every other midterm in this century, the president's party has lost seats in Congress. There is a wave growing to make that loss even bigger as we speak now. There'll be changed circumstances, perhaps, but the Democrats are optimistic that because the unhappiness about the war, but more importantly, the economy is not working either. Just like in Australia, inflation, high prices, high petrol, high interest rates, uncertainty about the future. Where's the country going? They're not getting good answers. The country wants some answers, and what Trump is saying, hey, look at me. The 2020 presidential election was stolen. That was his speech Thursday night.
4: Mm.
23: It's not working. Mm. Not working.
4: Just trying to think. So I imagine if you're trying to develop strategy from the Iranian perspective,
23: yeah,
4: being able to keep the war going till November is strategically advantageous, you would imagine. How for our listeners that don't follow American politics as closely, obviously, as you do, Bruce, how delicately balanced is the House and the Senate, and how dramatically could the landscape shift post November in a way that affects either that this war is being waged at all or the manner in which it's being waged?
23: The House margin is very tight. 3 seats majority for the Republicans. That is easily, I think, pretty easily attainable. In the Senate, the Republicans have a 4 seat majority. The states that are up for Senate elections lean Republican, a much harder ask. But again, if something is really big, it can
4: either that this war is being waged at all or the manner in which it's being waged.
23: The House margin is very tight. 3 seats majority for the Republicans. That is easily, I think, pretty easily attainable. In the Senate, the Republicans have a 4 seat majority. The states that are up for Senate elections lean Republican, a much harder ask. But again, if something is really big,

0: to Iran for a moment. What Iran has now that it didn't have at the beginning of the war was control over the Strait of Hormuz, and they're not going to give it up. And secondly, I mean, Trump said we've defeated them militarily. Well, why are they able to fire so many missiles 4 or 5 months later? And there's no end to that. Now, on the U.S. side, there have been pretty strong reports in the media, the Wall Street Journal, over the past couple of days that the U.S. is sending a lot of warplanes and a lot of refueling planes to the region. So I guess the question is, from here, are we about to see a major escalation so that Trump would do what Nixon tried to do in Vietnam, just bomb the hell out of them to bring them to the table on his terms? So, but any way you look at it, there, it's going to go in a bad direction before it gets better.
1: Bruce, wonderful analysis as always. We appreciate you taking us inside the thinking of the administration and indeed detailing the very particular set of domestic political circumstances that are likely to weigh on this conflict. Bruce Wolpe from the United States Studies Center on that particular conflict. In the US at the moment, the World Cup finals going on, Stacey, and we just about lost our breath. There was there's a free kick. The Spanish wonder kid, Lamine Yamal, had it on the edge of the box at the expiration of regular time that drew one of the great saves out of the wonderful Argentine goalkeeper who's done this so many times to save his country in the past, diving at full stretch to his left and palming it around the post. I mean, you show that to every young kid that's growing up wanting to be a goalkeeper, out of harm's way, over the line. And it's going now to extra time. Just an extraordinary game.
2: And there's also been a red card.
1: Sorry, you're right. I buried the lead there. You're absolutely
2: Enzo
1: right.
2: Enzo Fernandez has been red carded.
1: There's been a red card. So Argentina will be down to 10 for the extra time periods. So Spain, could we be crossing back to a party? Either way, it's going to be emotional when we head back to David Penberthy a little bit later in the morning. Let's head out on the road now and check in on a local story that's happened overnight. Jono Edwards for 7 News is at a fire at Edwardstown. Jono, good morning, mate. What's happening there?
3: Will, Stacey, good morning to you. Coming to you from Raglan Avenue, just off of South Road at Edwardstown, where emergency crews were called to just before 12:30 this morning, and they found flames leaping from the mechanic workshop. Now, the blaze quickly escalated, triggering basically a third alarm response, which means around 40 firefighters with two aerial appliances called in. Now, those crews were forced to use foam to tackle the fire from above and the ground. As conditions deteriorated, the roof collapsed, forcing firefighters to obviously evacuate the building and fight from a distance. Now, this has escalated just moments ago, with police confirming they believe this fire to be suspicious, alleging that a white 2014 Holden Commodore sedan was stolen from the business just before the blaze was lit. Now, fire corps investigators have been on scene and we're expecting police to return this morning, but a number of small businesses heavily affected here at Edwardstown this morning.
2: So disappointing.
1: Yeah, beyond disappointing. Jono, thank you. We'll follow that one over the course of the morning. Indeed, you'll see those pictures on 7 News tonight. Let's head to the Weather Bureau and get a sense of what's happening today and for the rest of the week. Tom Anderson is on deck. Tom, good morning to you. Sounds like we might get a bit of rain this week.
4: Yeah, good morning. Looking quite likely. We're going to have a couple of days before that of the similar conditions that we've had. So very mild night overnight, and then looking at top of 17 today will be similar tomorrow. But then, yeah, come Wednesday morning, we've got a cold front coming through, so we should see a little bit of rainfall out of it. We're not going to see expansive amounts of rainfall, and then that'll mostly be falling on Wednesday. By Thursday and into the weekend, we'll go back to more settled conditions, but it'll be sort of those settled conditions with gloomy skies. So we'll see some clouds. We might see drops of showers out of that setup from Thursday and into the weekend. But the rain day is Wednesday, but wouldn't expect to see 10 millimetres. Maybe a location or two about the hills, but broadly we're looking at between 1 and 6 millimetres with that rain on Wednesday.
1: Good stuff, Tom. Thank you. Tom Anderson at the Weather Bureau. Let's head to SAPOL. Matt Brown is on duty. Matt, suspicious house fire at Port Adelaide yesterday.
5: That's right, guys. Just after 7 a.m, police and MFS crews were called to Leadenhall Street after reports of a large fire. Now, a woman was evacuated from the house, along with several other people from nearby properties, and fire crews extinguished the blaze, which caused extensive damage to the property, and police believe the fire was deliberately lit.

0: So we ask anyone who may have witnessed the incident or saw suspicious activity in the area at the time to call Crime Stoppers on 1800 333 000.
1: What is going on? Suspicious fires all around. Matt, a drink driver, police caught up with them in Moonta Bay.
0: That's right, Stacey. Just before 9:40 p.m. yesterday, officers from the York Mid-North Highway Patrol were in one of our new shadow fleet or ghost patrol cars. Have you seen those ones with the the cool signage on the side there? They were called to Coast Road after reports that a blue MG sedan had left the road and became stuck on an embankment. Now, the driver, a 62-year-old local woman, underwent a breath test, returned a positive reading of 0.172. So she's been reported for driving without due care and drink driving. She issued a 12-month immediate loss of licence notice, and her car's been impounded for 28 days. She'll be summoned to appear in court at a later date.
2: All right, Matt, thank you. Senior Constable Matt Brown from SAPOL. Let's head to Selix Beach because Janet's called in. Janet, good morning to you.
3: Oh, yes, good morning, guys. I just want to give a shout-out to the staff and volunteers at the Monado Zoo. Our family gave me a double pass to go, and I had my sister-in-law from Madison, Wisconsin, staying, so we took her. Yeah. And I'm on a walking frame, and I'd just like to let anyone know, if you've got a disability, it's fantastic. They really take care of you. You don't have to get off the bus and walk around. It's great if you can, but obviously I couldn't. The highlight was feeding the giraffe. That was really something special. If you go, you really need to do that. But, yeah, the second bus I had trouble getting on, but they put me on the back, like the chairlift, where they put the chairlifts.
1: Oh.
3: And they were just so, so good. We had a wonderful day there.
1: Fantastic feedback, Janet, and that's really good. We had a pram as well, and it was really easy to get on and off the bus. And
2: it's a really great call. Yeah. And to your point too about the pram as well, there because of the size, and we know the things that make it great. I reckon for a lot of people, also make them think, "Oh, I'm not going to be able to do that."
1: Bit of a barrier. Well,
2: apparently not.
1: No. Not at all.
2: Wonderful call, Janet. Thank you for letting our listeners know that. Because Monado is something that you can, whether you've got a pram or you've got
1: walking
2: a walker, you can enjoy it all the same. All right, we're going to check traffic. And there's some more good news, we hope, on the other side of this break.
4: Thanks, Will, and morning, Stacey. Starting to get busy for the drive on South Road at Edwardstown heading into the city. Sluggish on the Port of Expressway at the moment. That's at Dry Creek. Got roads closed at Hillier due to a burst water main, Anglevale Road near Pearson Road. And seeing delays this morning, Fullerton Road at the Glen Osmond Road intersection. 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Adelaide's most accurate traffic on 5AA.
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2: 4 minutes into the first period of extra time in the World Cup final, 16 shots to zero at the moment. Spain have dominated the contest. Argentina down to 10. But that statistic, they're not as tied together as closely as you might think. The red card came really late. Spain pressing. Argentina trying to hold on to take this to penalties. One way or another, we're going to be crossing back to David Penberthy at a watch party in Spain. He's in a Spanish town with a population of around 150,000 people. It looks like they're all there in the square watching at the moment. He looks incredibly tan too, David. He hasn't been away that long.
1: How's he managed to get... And he looks so relaxed.
2: He does. He does. You reckon he's not relaxed right now, though?
1: Maybe after this game, yeah, he might not be.
2: He'll be able to relax again. Yeah. But the fireworks are going off. There's flares. And there's a lot of Spaniards around the world that are desperately hoping their side can break through here and win the World Cup final.
1: Mm.
2: Let's talk about paddle jumpers and follow up a story we did late last week, Stacey, because this sounds promising.
1: Yeah. So this was about the mobile shower truck that a lot of people would know goes to different parts of the city and offers showers, a welcoming open arm for those who are sleeping rough and living homeless. But unfortunately, the shower truck was to be no more in South Australia. We spoke to Melanie Tate, the founder and CEO of Puddle Jumpers, about it last week. And since then, she's got some good news. Good morning to you, Melanie.
10: Good morning.
1: You've had an overwhelming amount of support.
10: Yeah, look, in the last couple of days, the South Australian community has been amazing. And there's already been over $18,000 raised in, roughly 3 or 4 days.
2: Wow.
10: Which is phenomenal.
1: And so when we spoke last week, we were talking about how much money it would cost to keep the shower truck here, $25,000 a year or $80,000 all up to build our own here in South Australia to keep it. What are you hoping this $18,000 that's been raised will go towards?
10: We're still aiming to get the shower truck, basically a new one built. We're now kind of pivoted and twisted, and after talking to lots of people in the community, thinking that instead of buying one that's already made, perhaps we will be the truck that South Australia built. As such, yeah, look, we're looking at building our own. And so still needing to raise a bit more money to get that to happen. But some wonderful businesses have stepped forward and, things are looking really promising.
1: And it's not just money you're looking for. You're looking for trades too to help you with the build?
10: Yeah, absolutely. Alluring Kitchens was the first ones that popped their hand up to say, look, we could do a full fit out for you. Wow. Then we're just calling to try and piece together all the other bits and pieces of building a truck, which I didn't even think was even going to be possible. So absolutely over the moon, thinking it's going to be amazing, and maybe even dreaming of putting a washer and dryer in it as well and maybe switching things up a bit.
2: Mm. So for people listening, Melanie, our listeners, both and indeed businesses, as you just mentioned, how can they get in touch again?
10: Yeah, look, if you could get in touch with us either via email or phone or via our social media and let us know if there's something that you could help us with, that would be phenomenal.
2: And our promise to you, Stacey, we always do this, if people want to come in and help out charities, you get showered with on-air praise,
1: mm-hmm.
2: All right? So it'll be worth tens of thousands of dollars worth of advertising for you. If you help out the great people at Puddle Jumpers, we'll make sure you get your value on our end. Because we know the people that are recipients of the Puddle Jumper service will certainly get value out of it. Melanie, we're delighted to hear the campaign started well. We need to get you to that $80,000 and get this service back up and running.
1: Yeah.
2: Thanks for joining us.
10: Thank you. Thanks for having me.
2: Melanie Tate, the founder and CEO of Puddle Jumpers.
1: That's exactly what we need. And, yeah, so they've put a call out on Facebook for different trades, plumbers, cabinet makers, solar and battery specialists, showers, plumbers. So if you know someone who's in the trade industry and wants to give back, has the capacity to do so, definitely get in touch.
2: And if you missed the contact way of doing it with Puddle Jumpers or Melanie, give Patty a call and we'll put you in touch with Melanie as well. That way, 8223 0000 is the number. Patty or Jess out there ready and waiting to take your call. A little bit later in the morning, we are going to be putting someone in the running to win tickets to see Neil Diamond. But it's not just tickets to see the show. This is a Spark Travel Prize.
1: This is huge.
2: A Spark Travel Prize, which means you get a premium return rail travel journey on the Overland, 4 nights in first-class hotel accommodation, 4 nights, 5 breakfasts, 3 lunch, 3 dinners, 2 afternoon teas. You get high tea. You get stall seat tickets to Neil Diamond, A Beautiful Noise, and you get entry to the NGV Melbourne Winter Masterpieces Cartier exhibition. Spark Travel don't do half-assed travel ideas. This
1: I don't know
2: is
1: what part
2: unbelievable.
1: Of that's most exciting. The high tea, the scones, the stall seats to Neil Diamond. They are good seats.
2: It is worth about $3,000.
1: Whoa.
2: The whole experience. So it's not going to be easy to win.
1: No.
2: But there's going to be an opportunity for you to be in the running a little bit later this morning. So if you're a Neil Diamond fan and that interests you, make sure you stay listening. More details ahead.
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11: Well, it's into extra time in the World Cup final with Argentina down to 10 men. The scores are still locked at nil all. Earlier, Madonna opened the first ever World Cup halftime show with Music Makes the People Come Together. The Super Bowl-style 11-minute performance was curated by Coldplay's Chris Martin and featured Madonna, Shakira, Justin Bieber and K-pop group BTS, among others. But former England player Wayne Rooney told the BBC his favourite part was when it finished.
12: I like a lot of the maths, but I thought it was crap.
13: So miserable.
12: That's it.
11: There's been a suspicious fire at Edwardstown overnight. Jono Edwards from 7 News says firefighters were called to Raglan Avenue just after midnight.
14: They found flames leaping from the mechanic workshop. Now, the blaze quickly escalated, triggering basically a third alarm response, which means around 40 firefighters with 2 aerial appliances called in. Now, those crews were forced to use foam to tackle the fire from above and the ground. As conditions deteriorated, the roof collapsed.
11: A woman has lost her licence after she was caught drink driving in Moonta Bay last night. Her car left Coast Road and became stuck on an embankment. The 62-year-old local woman underwent a breath test and returned a positive reading of 0.172. She's been reported for driving without due care and drink driving and has lost her licence for 12 months. Her car has also been impounded for 28 days. The US has confirmed another soldier has been killed as the conflict with Iran escalates. The service member died during a controlled detonation of an Iranian attack drone in Iraq. Unidentified remains have also been found as part of the search for a soldier unaccounted for after an attack on a base in Jordan, which left 2 others dead. Support for Labor has fallen to its lowest level since 2022 as One Nation recovers from recent losses. More from Michael Packy.
15: The latest news poll shows Labor's primary vote has slumped to 30% as the government's budget and cost of living pressures continue to bite. One Nation's primary vote has recovered, with the minor party now sitting equal with Labor. Even the coalition has regained some ground, but still lags on 19%. Voters are backing One Nation, even as its policies come under greater scrutiny, and leader Pauline Hanson is criticised for spending the parliamentary break in the UK and Italy. The news poll shows voter dissatisfaction with Anthony Albanese has increased, but remains preferred Prime Minister.
11: King Charles will today invite Andy Burnham to form government after he was confirmed as the UK's new Labour leader. In one of his first acts as UK Prime Minister, he'll scrap Keir Starmer's digital ID program as part of a nationwide reset of daily priorities. Keir Starmer introduced the compulsory digital ID policy in September 2025 to help combat illegal working. And veteran broadcaster Darren Hinch will be remembered at a state funeral in Melbourne this afternoon. The 82-year-old recently died in his sleep at home. His partner, actor Linda Stoner, will be among family and friends attending, while speakers will include former colleague Ray Martin. Turning to 5AA Sport.
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11: And Tom Wren, what's the latest at the World Cup?
17: Oh, it's all happening, Kendall. Lots of drama, lots of nerves, and it's into extra time at the World Cup final, and that's despite a late red card against Argentina. Enzo Fernandez receiving a second yellow after a controversial foul on Pau Cubarsí. But Spain couldn't find a match winner, with Emiliano Martinez saving a free kick in the top right corner.
18: The final whistle. Only it is not the final whistle. It is merely a moment to pause for thought and reflect on a match-saving stop for Argentina from their brilliant maverick goalkeeper, Emiliano Martinez.
17: Yeah, Martinez has saved another shot on target for Argentina, while Spain have also had a shot to Williams Jr. disallowed in extra time. The score remains 0-0 with the match about to enter the second half of extra time. Beyond that, it will of course be penalties. Let's go to football, and Essendon has jumped off the bottom of the ladder after a shock 3-point win against GWS. The win is the Bombers' second of the season and first in Victoria. There were two other games yesterday, the Bulldogs edging past Gold Coast by 9 points, while Hawthorn destroyed Richmond by 70 points. Let's go to motorsport, and Kimi Antonelli has taken a huge step towards a maiden world championship. That's after winning the Belgian Grand Prix.
19: Six of the best as Antonelli wins the Belgian Grand Prix.
17: Audio there thanks to Fox. Now that's his sixth win of the season and makes him 45 points clear on top of the standings. Aussie Oscar Piastri finished fifth. And New Zealander Ryan Fox has won the Open Championship at Royal Birkdale. He's the first Kiwi since 1963 to take out that major tournament. A brilliant result, Kendall. That is the 5AA Sport.
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4: Morning there. Starting to get a little busy for the drive southward, Edwardstown heading into the city, but sluggish Port of Expressway at Dry Creek. If heading towards Mount Barker, motorcycle crash to look out for today, the Adelaide Road, Wellington Road roundabout, and seeing a few delays this morning, Fullerton Road at Glen Osmond Road. Got roads closed at Hillier due to a boost, Watermain, Anglevar Road at Pearson Road with a camera, Daly Road, Paradise. 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Adelaide's most accurate traffic on 5AA.
11: Now the 5AA forecast, partly cloudy, 17, more of the same tomorrow, showers on Wednesday, 15, and a shower or two Thursday, down to 14. At the moment, 12 on 5AA, Always Adelaide.
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2: 8 after 7, good morning to you. If you're joining us for the first time on this Monday, the 20th of July, beautiful sunrise at the moment as we look out towards the hills. Chris in Redwood Park sent us through a picture of it that's quite artfully done, because you've got, I think, a reflection of a tree from Chris's window that looks quite spectacular there. So, Chris, thank you for that. I'm sure we're going to get other of our budding photographers sending through sunrise pictures. There's Brookie's done it from the roof. The iPhone on a stick here on at the top of our building here.
1: Get on the live stream now. Check that out.
2: It looks really nice.
1: Mike and Ross Trevor has also sent us a photo of the sunrise from Morial to Park. Beautiful. It's would you call that a fairy floss sky? There's all different colours in there.
2: I'm so out of my depth on colours. I barely know the primary colours, Stacey. So
1: it's some purples and pinks and oranges
2: fairy,
1: and reds.
2: I think fairy floss is quite a pretty description.
1: Stick with that.
2: Of it. Keep them coming in, and as we get them, we'll filter them through on the live stream. You can watch that. Step up to end homelessness. Walk a mile in my boots. Register or donate today. walkamile.org.au. A little bit earlier in the program, if you missed it, we caught up with David in Spain, who is at the World Cup. He's not at the World Cup, sorry. He's at a World Cup viewing party in a small Spanish city where they are right now on the edge of their seat because the score is nil all. It's the end of the first half of extra time.
1: Oh.
2: And when he crossed to us, there were fireworks going off. He couldn't hear anything we were saying to him. He said, well, I've got to walk half an hour home afterwards. I'll speak to you then. Here's a bit of a chat he had with fans gathered outside.
20: Buenos dias. Estoy aquí con unos amigos españoles. I'm here with some Spanish friends. ¿Quién va a ganar esta noche?
21: España, arriba.
20: España gonna win. ¿Y el resultado? ¿Qué están prediccionando?
22: 2-1.
20: 3-0. 2-1. 3-1. 3-1. Le doy un chance. 3-1. Okay, bueno. Go Spain.
2: Vamos
20: España.
2: So it gives you something of the vibe and the colour beforehand. We have it up on the live stream as well. You can see David looking very fit and happy over there in Spain.
1: I love that he's employed one of the kids to film him.
2: Yes,
1: as well.
2: He's put them straight to work.
1: Yeah. Hold the phone. I'm going to do a live interview from the scene. But if the Spanish government is listening, he's not working.
2: He's not being paid.
1: The visa is still valid.
2: Exactly
1: he's
2: right.
1: He's not being paid. This isn't work.
2: It's an important point, Stacey. A point well made. Second half of extra time about to start. Still nil all. Spain have been knocking at the door for now, what, about 105 minutes of that game. There's a lot of sport news around this morning. We're going to get official confirmation a little bit later about Ken Hinckley. He's going to be the new and the inaugural coach of the Tasmanian football side.
23: Tasmania Devils to hand Ken Hinckley the coaching job after 297 games at Port Adelaide. And what we can tell you tonight is exactly how it's played out across the weekend. Now, Ken Hinckley was summoned to Melbourne on Saturday. He then flew to Hobart Airport on Sunday alongside Catherine McCann, the head of marketing at the Tasmania Devils. He was whisked into a presentation where he presented his vision for the club in front of the panel. And then that panel then presented what he said to the board, and it was ratified mid-afternoon. This is a four-year deal from 2028, five including next year. And Hinckley, I understand, is also keen to continue his media commitments, or at least some of them, for the remainder of the season.
2: I'm looking forward to Timmy G's take on this. Yeah. He's obviously watched the entirety of Ken Hinckley's coaching career really, really closely. So we'll get his sense about why he was the preferred candidate over someone like Nathan Buckley, obviously a developer of players, of football culture. He's the concerns about Ken Hinckley being how he performed in finals, less of a concern for a new side that's just starting out. But we'll talk about that with Tim. The timing, it's largely irrelevant. Football does this theatre. He presented yesterday.
1: I thought that.
2: Come on. No, he didn't.
1: They didn't make a decision based on his PowerPoint.
2: Well, yeah, that's right. They went ready to go that afternoon. What if it was a really bad PowerPoint? Were they going to call off the board meeting that they had to ratify his...
1: If you're flying from Melbourne with the head of marketing, you've got the job. You're not accompanied by the head of marketing. Well, and then, sorry, mate.
2: I think Caro reported it on 7 2 months ago. In May. It's been not the most well-kept secret anyway. That's the theatrics they like to do. Let's talk a bit of federal politics. It's a bit knocking around this morning. A news poll came out last night, and this is one that is pretty good for One Nation. It's been a week of really bad polls for One Nation. It's a shocker for the federal government. The ALP lose 3 points, 30 the primary vote, which is now as low as they've been since the election. One Nation gained a point. They too are on 30. And the LNP gained two. Sorry, I'm distracted. Because Spain have scored. And Spain lead 1-0 at the World Cup. They've scored in the first minute of the second extra time period against a 10-man Argentina. And there are jubilant scenes in Spain.
1: Wow.
2: Can only imagine what the scenario is where David is at the square there. Let's hope he can dodge fireworks. Because Spain have got one hand on the World Cup. There are
1: 106th minute.
2: There are 14 minutes of normal time remaining. So this second extra time period had just started. Spain have finally broken through after dominating for the entirety of this match. Argentina looked like, frankly, for the entire time, even pre-red card, their plan was to get this to go to a penalty shootout.
1: Yeah.
2: Spain have dominated. Just reward. Sorry, Stace, we're talking politics. Here's Barnaby Joyce on one of the controversial moments of the last week, and indeed a moment that came up in the Seven Spotlight interview with Pauline Hanson.
24: We don't support the White Australia policy. Let's get that completely clear. Let's go back to the start. What we see is a chain of events, the wind down of the White Australia policy, and a very good thing. And at the start, there was really no issues with it. But over time, we got a section of people who didn't want to really assimilate. And therefore, we started moving away from an Australian culture to having to encompass a whole range of views some of which are just not conducive to an egalitarian, easygoing society.
2: Barnaby Joyce playing clean-up like he so often seems to have to do with his Sunrise segment at the moment, doesn't he? He ends up clarifying comments that Pauline Hanson made.
1: I don't think if you asked anyone, I don't know, at the last election, who do you think would be in charge of the clean-up of One Nation? Barnaby Joyce, of all people, in charge of cleaning anything up.
2: He has his role as adult in the room.
1: It's...
2: Which, yes, would be surprising for him to be cast in that role given his history. But, yes, that's the role he's playing.
1: And also the way you do that to try and explain what someone else is thinking, someone else being Pauline Hanson, and the way they're trying to explain this away, this whole, you know, well, we didn't like that we got rid of the White Australia policy, but we don't agree with the White Australia policy. When you talk about Australian culture, what do you think Australian culture should be? And they can never answer that. What is monoculture? What is Australian culture? How would you like to see it play out? They can never answer that.
2: Pauline Hanson was unequivocal in talking with Tommy Robinson. She said things went downhill the moment we got rid of the White Australia policy.
1: Yes.
2: So it's almost a rebuke from Barnaby Joyce saying, of course, there's no way you would say we disagree, we want to bring back the White Australia policy. There does seem to be this Barnaby Joyce, I genuinely get the sense, he aspires for One Nation to form government. And he wants, and this is the problem when you become a major party, you sort of got to round off the edges of some of the things you believe because you want to appeal to as many people as possible. What Pauline still is operating from the perspective of, well, I'm Pauline Hanson, and this is what I think, and I'm going to say it.
1: Yeah.
2: And so you get this interesting dynamic where she gets interviewed and then Barnaby Joyce comes out and says, well, that's not exactly what we're kind of going for here.
1: Brings out the mop and bucket.
2: That brings out the mop and bucket. I love that turn of phrase. We're going to have to remember that next time the mop and bucket comes out.
1: It's a good mental image, isn't it? Barnaby Joyce as well.
2: It is.
1: Oh, God, here we go.
2: Barnaby mop with the mop
1: the
2: and
1: shoulder.
2: Bucket. Good news poll for One Nation, though. Mm. Pretty good for the LNP, given where they've been. Shocking for the federal government. Just lastly, as we round things out in this news wrap, Jono Edwards for 5NN7 News was at a suspicious Edwardstown fire.
14: This has escalated just moments ago with police confirming they believe this fire to be suspicious, alleging that a white 2014 Holden Commodore sedan was stolen from the business.
2: So that was Jono at Edwardstown a little bit earlier. We'll continue to follow that one over the course of the morning. It's 16 after 7. We're going to check traffic and be back very shortly.
4: Morning there. Starting to get busy for the drive in the Portal Expressway at Dry Creek. Little slow south road Edwardstown heading into the city. Roads closed at Hillier due to a burst water main. Anglevale Road at Pearson Road. And if heading towards Mount Barker, motorcycle crash there, the Adelaide Road, Wellington Road roundabouts. Cameras today, Bagster Road, Salisbury North and Blacks Road, Gillis Plains this morning. 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Adelaide's most accurate traffic on 5AA.
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6: 21 after 7. Maria says too much sangria, Pembo. I think that may well be the case. We'll be crossing back to him shortly. Spain's 6 minutes away from hoisting the World Cup trophy. A lot of texts about puddle jumpers and how it can be that this little fantastic charity has to put its hand in its pocket and beg for 80 grand. In an environment where you get so much spending on government, especially a lot of people pointing the finger at governments, we will continue to push that barrow because they're getting closer to being able to raise that money. But all your texts, Helen and Quentin and others, absolutely spot on. A lot of great celebrations of the sunrise this morning on the text line.
7: And I love this one from Judy in Noarlunga Downs. Oh dear, watching the final of the World Cup, what a lot of prima donnas. They'd never ever survive NRL or Aussie rules.
6: No, you're absolutely spot on there, Judy. When you're in radio and you get someone, you get asked, you would have been asked this, Stacey, what is your favourite interview or the best person you've ever spoken to? And I think people do so sort of acknowledging, at least subconsciously, that it's probably going to be hard, if not impossible, for you to answer that question.
7: Yeah.
6: If David were here, I think he would share this sentiment. For David and I, it's actually not hard at all. Back on Anzac Day in 2024, just before Anzac Day 2024, we spoke with the legendary Ray Merrill for the first time. The news came through late last week that our mate Ray, he died late last week, just weeks shy of his 104th birthday. After that first time we chatted with him in 2024, we spoke at least two more times that I know of, one on his 103rd birthday and on another Anzac Day. For those that are new listeners or don't recall the Ray Merrill story, in the context of his service, the stories sound like the thing of legend. These things sound like they are Hollywood scripts, not the lived experience of an Australian. He was a tail gunner on Lancaster and Stirling aircraft with the 218 squadron, completed 36 missions for Bomber Command. I think the average life expectancy of someone from Bomber Command was about 7 or 8 missions. He made it through 36.
7: Wow.
6: Operation Glimmer, which he described to us on the air, supporting the D-Day landing, the Normandy landing on the 6th of June 1944. His role was they dropped tinsel and things from the air, confused radar, and they tried to confuse, and they successfully confused the Nazis into thinking the landing was going to be at Calais, not Normandy. He described for us in that interview flying over the thousands of ships about to do the Normandy landing. It was the hairs on the back of your neck stood up, as he described it. During one mission for which he received the Distinguished Flying Cross, incendiary bombs landed on his plane. He climbed out on the fuselage and threw them off. He threw them off mid-flight.
7: You're right. This is a Hollywood movie.
6: He got the Distinguished Flying Cross for that. Then he was to receive it from King Edward at Buckingham Palace, but he didn't show. Because as Ray told us, his favourite greyhound was running. And he watched the race at Sheffield instead of receiving his honour for the king, for which he was admonished by his immediate superiors in the Air Force. He had a wicked sense of humour, a remarkable turn of phrase. He was that quintessential Australian veteran who would never describe himself as a hero despite doing heroic things. Now we're joined on 5AA Breakfast now by Libby Anderson, Ray Merrill's daughter. Libby, good morning. Our condolences, obviously, from everyone here at 5AA. We loved meeting your father and the time we got to spend with him. He was a remarkable man.
8: He was. Thanks, Will. And hi, Stacey. He was. And he was very cheeky and, as you know, he was a wonderful man. He really was.
6: And look, he made it so close to 104, didn't he?
8: He was 8 weeks off.
6: 8 weeks.
8: September the 17th would have been his 104th birthday. And we did think he was going to make it, but he went downhill very dramatically in the last week. So, he kept on saying, Libby, I'm tired. And I said, Dad, I'm 64 and I'm tired, so I can imagine what you're feeling. But yeah, he had a really good innings. He really did. He was a wonderful man. And I only said to him a couple of weeks ago, I said, Dad, how did you make it to 103, nearly 104? He said, I had a good wife and a good life. So, yeah.
7: That's beautiful. Libby, I think one of the things that a lot of us do or don't do is learn enough about our own family members' stories. I mean, Will's just given us a brief description of the contribution that Ray's made. Growing up, did you like hearing his stories, or like all families, was it a bit of an eye roll? Oh, God, another one of your stories, Dad.
8: Stacey, he never told them. He never talked about the war. With the DFC, we'd say, Dad, why did you get the DFC? He said, oh, they minted too many, so they just gave one the extra one to me.
6: That's such his sense of humour, isn't it, Libby?
8: And that's him. That's all about him. That's the sort of thing that he would say. So up until about, I might be wrong in saying this, about 10, 15 years ago, there was Bomber Command thing on in Canberra, and we went every year. It was in June long week, on June long weekend, and we went around to find out if there was any other men in his squadron. That's the only time he started talking about it. It was really quite
6: bizarre. That tells
8: you
6: something. I remember
8: and
6: he described he signed up, he enlisted in the first place because he wanted a bit of adventure, was something to do. He didn't see any of it as heroic at all. He's so matter of fact about these remarkable stories.
8: Yeah, and that's what he just thought, he was going to have a little bit of fun.
6: Yeah,
8: I think really. And we don't. I know this is probably wrong, but we don't call Anzac Day Anzac Day. We call it Heroes Day.
6: Yeah,
8: because they were all heroes to us, and especially Dad. He was a hero.
6: Mm. Yeah, absolutely.
8: I don't think he ever saw it like that, but, yeah, we did.
7: And so there'll be a state funeral as well for anyone else who wants to celebrate Ray's life?
8: Yes, there will be. Yeah, that's next week. So
6: a fitting honour. A fitting honour.
8: Yeah.
6: I was so sad. I was sad to get your call, Libby. But delighted again to get the opportunity to talk about your dad, because we only met him a few times, but he certainly made an impression on everyone here that got to meet him. So, we're all.
8: And Will, he really did love you and Dave, and I'm not just saying that. He often talked about you and Dave, and I can still remember when he was saying, when we came into the radio station, he said, "I'm really nervous," and but he didn't sound it on the radio once he stopped talking, he was fine. But yeah, so he really did. He thought the world of you two and Lucy as well.
6: Yeah, he certainly didn't seem nervous, Libby. He was like he'd been doing it his entire life. Well, Libby, we're all thinking of you and your entire family, and we'll be you'll all be in everyone's thoughts. And yes, that state funeral is going to take place next week. A fitting event for a remarkable life. Libby Anderson, the daughter of Ray Merrill, our guest. Let's turn our attention to footy, because there's a big breaking news story this morning.
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9: Timmy G! Oi, oi,
6: oi. 29 Timmy after 7. Tim, good morning. I know you're up watching the World Cup final. Looks like Spain, they've got 3 minutes to hold on. Breaking news out of the AFL world, though. Ken Hinckley's landed the plum Tassie job. What do you make of that?
10: Hey, love, just get that sangria ready, will you? Jeez, thanks very much. Just setting up beautifully here. Yeah, well, big breaking news, wasn't it? But he was one of the three names that was, touted from the beginning, but the story led its way to Nathan Buckley, didn't it? I think because Bucks was constantly... I would say positively saying, I want the job, whereas Ken played it a bit more coolly. Now, the decision they've seemed to be going with is Ken. So why would that be? I think the reputation of being that father figure that a lot of the players referred to quite a bit when he was at Port Adelaide. I think also if you watched his coaching at Port Adelaide, if we had a high draft pick, I reckon anywhere from about 40 down, he played those kids straight away. And I think that that's a real encouragement for them. They're going to have a very young squad and a lot of, you know, draftees and the like, and he'll be able to play them and mentor them and give them that confidence straight away. So he did it with so many players at Port Adelaide through the 13 years that he was there. So that could be part of the basis. And there could be that also being the more senior coach, because Ken and I are the same age, he probably will have an understudy that they'll do a, you know, 3 to 4 year plan with. That would probably be the way they're going to go about it. And Ken probably suggested it.
6: What, because he loved the one that Port Adelaide did?
10: It won't end like that. Oh, I don't think so. We're 45 seconds away from a Spanish, and I'll tell you what, Senor Pemberthy, that man will definitely be cracking the sangria, I'll tell you what.
6: Oh,
10: looking forward to his next cross.
6: Yeah. In our first cross, he said they don't have a four can rule here. So I reckon by the time this game's over, it's going to be a bit of fun. Hey, good on you, Timmy.
10: Uru.
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1: Spain has one hand on the FIFA World Cup after a goal to Ferran Torres in extra time. The final seconds are ticking down and Tom will have all the details in sport. The US has confirmed another service member's been killed in the Middle East. More from Lily Greer.
2: US forces have today reported another fatality within the American military in the Middle East, this time in North Iraq, announcing a service member was killed after the controlled detonation of an unexploded ordnance from a one-way Iranian attack drone. Another service member was injured, and this comes just days after two Americans were killed at the Iranian strike of a US air base in Jordan. America is now pooling warplanes in Israel as this war escalates, the American death toll now sitting at 17 deaths in this conflict since February.
1: A mechanic workshop went up in flames at Edwardstown early this morning. Jono Edwards from 7 News is on the scene in Raglan Avenue.
3: Police believe this fire to be suspicious, alleging that a white 2014 Holden Commodore sedan was stolen from the business just before the blaze was lit. Now, fire corps investigators have been on scene and we're expecting police to return this morning, but a number of small businesses heavily affected.
1: New polling shows Federal Labor's primary vote has fallen to its lowest level since 2022. The news poll published in The Australian shows Labor's core support down 3 points. One Nation has picked up some lost ground to sit equal second with Labor. The Coalition's up 2 points, but sits well behind on 19%. Liberal MP Mary Aldred says their focus remains on gaining back the trust of voters through good policy.
4: Look, there's lots of opinion polls every couple of days, it seems. I'm part of a coalition team. That's the Liberal Party and the National Party. We're doing the hard work now on policies that appeal to the Australian people, that address issues like cost of living, energy increases.
1: Medicines Australia believes local patients are missing out on life-saving medication due to a complex and lengthy approvals process. Data shows only a quarter of new medicines launched globally in the last decade have been subsidised here. And drivers are being reminded to slow down around schools today. Students are returning to class for term 3, with some starting school for the first time through the mid-year intake. Turning to 5AA Sport.
0: Get to Agostino Mitsubishi, Nailsworth and Mawson Lakes for the Outlander ES. Drive away from just $39,990.
1: Here's Tom Wren.
5: Thank you, Kendall. The World Cup final has just been won by Spain 1-0 against Argentina after an incredible finish in New Jersey. Spain dominated the match with 20 shots to none, but could not find the back of the net until the second half of extra time.
6: Pedro Porro, Williams, by Ferran Torres! At last! At long, long last! Spain's magic moment!
5: Incredible, that audio, thanks to SBS. It's the second time Spain has lifted the World Cup trophy after also doing so back in 2010. Let's go to football, and Hawthorn has jumped back into the top four after a comfortable 70-point win against Richmond. There were two other games yesterday, Essendon jumping off the bottom of the ladder with a 3-point win against GWS, while the Bulldogs are up to seventh after they held on for a 9-point win against Gold Coast. And in some big footy news, former Port coach Ken Hinckley is set to be unveiled as Tasmania's first coach this morning. Let's go to golf, and Ryan Fox has created history, becoming just the third New Zealander to win a major tournament and the first to win an Open Championship since 1963. It comes after he made birdie on the final hole of the tournament, which was the hardest hole on the course, the 18th. The 39-year-old with a 10-foot putt to beat out American Cameron Young by a single shot.
7: He has it! Ryan Fox, champion golfer of the year. He celebrates, and far away New Zealand celebrates with him.
5: Incredible result. Audio thanks to Fox. Aussie Lucas Herbert was right in the mix. He finished just 4 shots back in a tie for 6th, while fellow Aussie Adam Scott was only a shot behind him in a tie for 9th. And in some motorsport to finish, Kimi Antonelli has won the Belgian Grand Prix overnight. And that's the 5AA Sport.
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8: Morning there. Breakdown at Crayfers West to look out for today. The freeway up track to the East Angus ramp. Motorcycle crash at Mount Barker slowing things up. Adelaide Road near Wellington Road. Slow going Marion Road, Marion. And roads closed at Hillier due to a burst. Watermain, Anglevar Road at Pearson Road. Canberra today's Dirt Road Sturt. 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Adelaide's most accurate traffic. On 5AA.
1: Now the 5AA forecast, partly cloudy and 17, more of the same tomorrow, showers on Wednesday 15 and a shower or two Thursday 14. At the moment 12 on 5AA, always Adelaide.
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1: 19-8, bit of anticipation building for our next check-in with David Penberthy. Having Spain having hoisted the World Cup trophy, they scored in extra time. 1-0 was the final score. We crossed to him and I reckon it was the... It was early in the second half, yeah. I think, and there were fireworks going off and confetti guns, but everyone was really nervous.
2: Didn't one of his kids say, "Isn't that illegal, Dad?" The fireworks.
1: Apparently, they said it a few times. A lot of love for that cross. A little bit over. Sharon says, "I love that live cross from David. So happy for you that you're following your dreams and a part of a memory today that will stay with you for a lifetime. Continue to create your own happiness in the life you always want to wake up to," which is a nice message.
2: It's a beautiful message, Sharon. Thank you.
1: Now, the other thing we're going to do, and I'm remiss of me not to have mentioned when we're chatting with Libby Anderson before the break, we're going to replay some of our very first chat with Ray Merrill after 8:30 today, when he told some of the stories I just did a little brief overview of. We'll play a little bit of that to give you a sense of the remarkable man he was ahead of his state funeral that Libby told us is going to be taking place next Thursday. Let's talk housing and let's talk development, Stacey, because this has been something that this is a perennial political issue now. It's obviously a real life issue for so many of our listeners, and especially their younger family members. One element, though, that has distinguished the eastern states to us has been the presence of the YIMBYs. Now, we know the NIMBYs, not in my backyard, increasingly well-organised in recent years to fight against development. Well, the YIMBY movement aims to do the exact opposite. They fight for development and have put out a data point that they'd like people in SA to chew over about. They're calling it a housing atlas, where they compare how easy it is, how restrictive planning rules are, that's probably the best way of phrasing it, are in various cities. And on that leaderboard, we are the second most restrictive. So within 20 Ks of the CBD, we have... what they term highly restrictive rules, which means it's difficult for developers to get approval for massive developments, high-rise developments. You and I were just talking about the Glenside tower here that is a rarity in SA. And our next guest, I imagine, would like to see more of that sort of development. Jonathan O'Brien is the CEO of the YIMBY movement and that the author of that report. Jonathan, good morning to you.
10: G'day. Thanks for having me.
1: So
2: we're second worst in the country.
10: Well, second most restrictive zoning controls, absolutely. We're close to your CBD. So where you're looking at sort of where it's not legal to build more than two stories, where, you know, sometimes the zoning is low density explicitly. This means that it's very difficult to build housing in the places where people want to live. And I think that goes a long way to explaining why Adelaide has had such a surge in house prices since COVID.
1: Did you account for the fact the unique geography of Adelaide in a sense, Jonathan? We have the parklands forming a ring. So Adelaide doesn't have those sort of suburbs that are part suburbia, part CBD, like we see in Melbourne and other places, where that's sort of the geographically ripe for medium density apartments. We seem to go right from CBD into the heart of traditional suburbia.
10: Yeah, and this is one of the ways that Adelaide is going to need to, you know, maybe rethink itself in the context of being a modern city. It's true you have the parkland ring, and we exclude all parkland sort of non-residential land from our atlas. So no one is suggesting that, you know, we ought to build on the parkland, but there is a real question as to sort of, you know, outside of that ring, outside of that central CBD ring.
1: Into the heart of traditional suburbia.
10: Yeah, and this is one of the ways that Adelaide is going to need to, you know, maybe rethink itself in the context of being a modern city. It's true you have the parkland ring, and we exclude all parkland sort of non-residential land.

0: the housing that people really like to live in, and making that legal across, you know, more than 8% of Adelaide's inner land.
1: So, Jonathan, how long have you lived in South Australia?
0: Well, I don't live in South Australia. I live in Melbourne. We authored the report from Melbourne, but there are Adelaide Yimbys who, you know, have been there for life and love that city.
1: So what makes you think that South Australians listening to this, our listeners here in Adelaide, will mm-hmm. want to take advice from you in Melbourne on what we need to do to build our city and make it more livable?
0: Well, look, I think it's important to remember that there is evidence of policy from around the world. There is evidence coming from Adelaide later this month that you guys will be very interested, I think, in hearing about. But the reality is that, you know, we kind of have two options in our cities. We can either sort of build the housing needed to make it more affordable for younger people, for people to move to the city, or we can choose not to build housing, to keep it illegal. And as a result, sort of Adelaide is going to continue to price out the young people, the families, the people who would really like to live there.
2: I want to bring Bruce Duttain into this conversation, but just lastly, a question for you from me, Jonathan, unless Stacey's got another one. There's two very different models of this kind of infill being pursued in Sydney and Melbourne. Sydney mm-hmm. seems to have gone down the high-rise tower approach. Melbourne have gone a lot of medium density. They've greenlit all sorts of developments for 3-4 townhouses, things mm-hmm. like that. Is one or the other preferable from the YIMBY movement's point of view?
0: I don't think one or the other is preferable. I think in a city like Adelaide, you're going to get a lot of benefit from allowing things like 3-story townhouses on a lot of residential land. It's the kind of city that, you're right, you know, Adelaide has a kind of smaller city charm. And a lot of the benefits will actually come, you know, yes, you probably want to allow sort of more towers, more kind of Sydney-style development in your CBD, but the large amount of benefit would come from sort of saying, well, okay, on 92% of our land, it's very, very difficult to build, you know, even sort of 3-story townhouses. To enable that on a large part of the land, you'd actually get a huge amount of benefit. That wouldn't require you to meaningfully, I think, alter Adelaide's character in the way that, you know, you might or listeners or, you know, the organising NIMBY lobby might be concerned about.
1: Mm. It just is, it's in the name, isn't it? Even your name. Yes, in my backyard. Yeah, you know, we've got a Victorian coming on Adelaide Radio to tell us what we should want in our backyard. It just doesn't sound like it's in keeping with the community vibe that you are portraying your organisation is.
0: Well, so it's worth noting that there, again, there is an Adelaide YIMBY organization, but I think one of the things to like really think about is we need to enable development across all our cities. A really good way to think about it and for your listeners to think about it is if they have, say, two kids and they'd like their kids to live near them but not with them, then, you know, they're going to need their kids to move out, but maybe they want them to live close. That means there's going to need to be 3 homes where there's currently one. Otherwise, it's going to be a long commute and you're going to be a FaceTime grandma. The reality is that, yes, in my backyard is a mindset, and it's a mindset that everyone kind of needs to take if they want their communities to be able to stay together as their families grow up.
2: Jonathan O'Brien, the YIMBY CEO and report author that we've been talking about, thanks for your time on 5AA Breakfast. You've certainly kickstarted a debate that's raging now on the text line. Someone here says, up, not out. I'm with this guy. We don't want our farmland developed. Another person here, and a few have said words to this effect, I've lived in Melbourne and Sydney. I'd never live in those overcrowded, miserable cities ever again. People come to Adelaide for something different and livable, not overcrowded. That's Peter. And Philippa says, Stacey, thank goodness you told this Victorian to mind his own business about our beautiful Adelaide. A lot of sentiment coming up on coming in on that front. Let's go to Bruce Duttain, who is very much from here in Adelaide. Property Council SA Executive Director. Bruce, I imagine this is all music to your ears.
3: It is music to my ears, but it's also it is also a reality, right? YIMBY makes some good points. If you want to be able to grow up and then live or retire in and around where your community is, where your whole life has been based, then we do need more housing. We've got the oldest population and the most rapidly aging population in mainland Australia. Like, there are some decisions that need to be made, else the taxpaying

0: younger demographic will continue to move away, and it's only being replaced or replenished by older people. And you see that playing out in ramping. You see that playing out in the number of health challenges that the state has, tax challenges that the state has when you consider the debt landscape that the state is about to face. And when you look at, you know, projects like Helping Hand, not-for-profit, aged care provider, being knocked back, their development was rejected in North Adelaide. You look at ACH on Fullerton Road, development rejected. You really have to wonder where the policy of, you know, building even for aged or our older demographic is being knocked back. So there's some, there is some decisions that need to be made if we are to address this housing challenge for all demographics.
1: Are we fighting yesterday's debate here, Bruce? Because the MBIE people might have left their run too late. Who's building these houses after the federal budget? Who's lining up to be a developer these days, or subdivide, or wants to invest in an apartment block?
0: Well, it's a great example to the people of Australia and South Australia specifically in this case, where government policy actually is damaging everyone. You've got a federal government implementing tax changes that are going to make their 1.2 million new home target more difficult. In the same time, you have state governments who too often are spooked by that NIMBY movement. So it's great to have the YIMBY movement finally arrive in Adelaide. They're very active in Sydney and Melbourne because obviously those housing markets have gotten to a place, God forbid we ever get to. You know, you're looking at 60% owner-occupier in Sydney. 60% of people own housing in Sydney. It's the lowest in about 50 or 60 years, that statistic. So, you know, cities change, cities evolve, but if cities become price hostile to the younger generation, then that's going to make these cities unlivable. It's going to make the cities worse for everyone, younger people and older people. YIMBY is a mindset, and the more we all embrace it, the better off we will all be.
1: You got some work convincing our listeners, I can tell you, Bruce.
0: Hey, not surprised.
1: Yeah. You're also the most versatile guest we're going to get on this morning as well, because you are a development expert, but also a former Socceroo. Spain, justice done in the World Cup final?
0: Oh, absolutely. I'm still watching the presentations now, but, you know, they had about 65 or so percent possession. Argentina did not have an attempt on goal, let alone on target.
1: Incredible.
0: For about the first 105 minutes.
1: Unbelievable.
0: The first team in the World Cup to go 90 minutes without at least trying to have a shot on goal. So that speaks to the dominance of Spain. Well deserved.
1: Yeah. Good on you, Bruce. Bruce Jutte, the Executive Director of the Property Council here in South Australia. Up or out or not at all, folks? Where do you stand on this development debate? 8223 000, text us on 0408 08 1395. Are you NIMBY or YIMBY or neither? Give us a buzz. We'll get to some of your feedback in just a moment.
2: Morning there. Breakdown at Crafers West. Look out for the freeway up track near the Meesdays ramp. Motorcycle crash getting cleared at Mount Barker on Adelaide Road at Wellington Road. Slow going Marion Road, Marion, with roads closed at Hillier due to a burst water main today. Anglevale Road at Pearson Road. Early morning camera, Sturt Road at Sturt. 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Adelaide's most accurate traffic on 5AA.
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1: 3-8, I framed it as Yimby v Nimby, up or out or neither, and it's even a more emotive on the text line. Antoinette has framed it as dog boxes, and Jamie says, if you're against development, you don't want your kids to live anywhere near you. This debate moves people because some people see it as affecting their quality of life. Others see it as, well, it affects my ability to see my family. And everyone is so personally invested in this discussion. It's why it's fascinating. 8223 0000. You can text us too on 0480 81395. We'll get a sense. Where do people sit on this? Has your position changed at all recently? It's sort of turned into real estate and development half hour, because there's none better than Bronte Manuel from Toop and Toop to jump into this chat. And he's on the line now. Bronte, good morning.
11: Good morning, guys.
1: Broad brushstrokes. Because you're representing people who want to sell homes and maximise value on one point of view, but also people wanting to get into the market might be more given to seeing more development. When people ask you about up or in or out, where do you sort of, up or out, should I say, where do you sort of sit?
11: Yeah, so I think the legislation and the policies from the government change between urban sprawl and urban infill. And recently we've heard a lot about urban sprawl and Malinowski's government spending a lot of money to get the infrastructure into the ground so that people can build houses, right? And obviously the big question on that is, do we have the trades to build it? But that's another topic. So if we had the trades people, I would say the urban sprawl side of things, we've kind of ticked the box there, right? So if people are prepared to commute 45, 50 minutes, you potentially can buy a home at a reasonable price. Then you've got urban infill. And urban infill, I think, has to be a case-by-case basis. So I definitely believe if we all had the lens, okay, how do we produce affordable homes where you can take the bus 15 minutes to work, or you are closer to the CBD, or, you know, your life or your work? I do think there would be instances where we would approve certain buildings which right now wouldn't be approved. But when I'm listening to someone, you know, from Melbourne, effectively very broad brush saying, hey, we just want to be able to put towers wherever we possibly like. I mean, imagine a tower in the middle of Kernelight Gardens. Like, that's ridiculous. So I think, I don't want to say I'm sitting on the fence, but I think, yeah, we need to be a little bit more pro in being able to do urban infill, but it needs to be tasteful. It needs to be in line. And I don't think we've got the population to ever feel or behave or look like Melbourne, even if we did go a little bit more down that path.
1: I think, weirdly, there's an argument we should be going more down the Sydney path, because we used to have more people living in the city. We've done it before. People moved out into the suburbs. I'm saying CBD city here, Bronte. So maybe there's an argument for more high towers in Adelaide.
11: I think in the CBD, it's an interesting fact here in Adelaide, in the sense that if you've got an apartment in the suburbs, whether it be North Adelaide, whether it be Unley, whether it be Norwood area, They typically perform a lot stronger than a CBD apartment, right? So, and I don't know whether that's from a scarcity perspective or whether people want to be more involved in suburbs rather than the, you know, the CBD centre. But at the end of the day, there's apartments going up in the city. There's more and more approvals going through every day. So I feel like that's a box that we can tick that I don't think is going to be too contentious. When the NIMBYs get on, I think people's perception is that they live in a nice leafy suburb and they're going to have a tower of 10 stories looking into their backyard, which wouldn't be tasteful. And even if we were more pro-urban infill, I don't think that's going to happen.
6: So it's not too common then, Bronte, that you get someone coming to an open inspection saying to you in a positive way, so where's the latest 10-story tower that's been approved in this suburb so I can make sure I'm buying right next to it?
11: Hey, I remember I got my mate who does development on 5AA show 4 or 5 years ago, and he said, mate, nobody likes developers, I'm not coming on. He came on the show and within 30 seconds he got ripped. he said, I'm never doing it again. People don't like developers. People just don't like the word developers. And I don't know whether they dislike developers or real estate agents more, one or the other, right? So socially, not really that accepted. But I do think urban infill, we probably need to put more of a spotlight on it. But to the listeners, I don't think urban infill looks like what the NIMBYs probably make it sound like.
1: Well, for your developer mate, Bronte, I think people with houses don't like developers. I reckon if you don't have a house, you're probably more sympathetic to the developer. Hey, we're going to leave it there because we are a little bit late. 5AA News is coming up. It's open warfare between NIMBYs and YIMBYs on the text line. We'll read them all out next.
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6: Partly cloudy and 17 with the 8 o'clock news. Good morning, I'm Kendall Bratty.
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6: Spain are World Cup champions for the second time after beating Argentina 1-0 in extra time. The European champions last won the title back in 2010, and Tom will have more details in sport. Police are investigating a suspicious fire at an Edwardstown mechanic workshop this morning. Nick Meester from the MFS says the blaze broke out on Raglan Avenue just after midnight.
13: On arrival, 46 firefighters were met with a well-involved fire within one of the tenancies of approximately 20 by 40 metre building. Fire crews worked hard to contain the blaze utilising an aerial appliance, taking 30 minutes with a further 2 hours required to fully extinguish the fire. Fire investigators have attended the scene this morning and are treating the fire as suspicious.
6: And police have revealed a white 2014 Holden Commodore was stolen from the business just prior to the flames breaking out. The latest news poll shows support for One Nation has recovered while the coalition has regained some ground. One Nation has a primary vote of 30% on par with Labor while the coalition's improved to 19%. Voter dissatisfaction with Anthony Albanese has increased, but he still remains preferred Prime Minister. The new British Prime Minister will promise stability as he prepares to take on the country's top job. More from Mimi Becker.
14: Just weeks ago, Andy Burnham wasn't even a Member of Parliament, and tomorrow, local London time, he'll be invited by the King to form a government. Moving trucks are already at Downing Street as Keir Starmer prepares to leave office. Andy Burnham is expected to promise a more stable, responsible style of politics in his first speech outside Number 10. Before departing, Keir Starmer will deliver a final address and then travel to Buckingham Palace to formally resign to King Charles.
6: The US has confirmed another soldier has been killed as the conflict between the country and Iran escalates. The service member died during the controlled detonation of an Iranian attack drone in Iraq. Unidentified remains have been found as part of the search for a soldier unaccounted for after an earlier attack on a base in Jordan. Former Pentagon operative Tony Schaefer has told Today Gulf states are becoming frustrated as the war drags on.
15: Part of what could happen very quickly is a military element, by a large degree of which would be under the Abraham Accords, being organized to go after the Iranians in a coalition-type environment, which could happen very soon.
6: controversial broadcaster and former Senator Darren Hinch will be farewelled at a state funeral in Victoria this afternoon. The service will include tributes from former colleagues, including Ray Martin. And it's back to school today for Term 3. Students will return to class after the mid-year break, and that means school zones will be in force with reduced speed limits. Some youngsters will also be starting reception today through the mid-year intake. Turning to 5AA Sport.
9: 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Drive away from just $39,990.
6: And a big morning at the World Cup, Tom Wren.
16: Absolutely, Kendall. As we heard earlier with your news, Spain are celebrating their second ever FIFA World Cup crown this morning. That's after beating Argentina 1-0 in extra time. Substitute Ferran Torres, the hero with a 106th minute match winner and the final touch, as heard on SBS.
17: Ferran Torres away! Spain are the champions! Spain have seized their second star! The kings of Europe have conquered the world!
16: Amazing stuff. Let's go to football. And Ken Hinckley is set to be formally announced as the Tasmanian Devils' first coach today. Adelaide's players, meantime, will hit the training track today around midday as they look ahead to Thursday night's blockbuster clash at home against Collingwood. The Crows are right in the hunt for a top four finish after a stunning 16-point win against Sydney, but they're likely to have to do it without Darcy Fogarty after he was offered a 3-week ban for a tackle that left Harry Cunningham concussed. Port's players will have a light day as they look ahead to Sunday's daunting clash against Brisbane at the Gabba. And there were three games to wrap up round 19 yesterday. Essendon with an upset 3-point win against GWS. The Bulldogs edged out Gold Coast by 9 points, while Hawthorn smashed Richmond by 70 points. Well, Aussie Oscar Piastri has finished fifth at the Belgian Formula One Grand Prix. Kimi Antonelli taking the checkered flag in his Mercedes, while Charles Leclerc was second and Max Verstappen was third. To golfer New Zealander Ryan Fox has won this year's Open Championship by a shot ahead of American Cameron Young. It's the 39-year-old's first ever major win. Lucas Herbert was the best of the Aussies. He finished four shots back in a tie for sixth, while Adam Scott also did well. He finished tied for ninth. And that's the 5AA Sport.
6: Now to the traffic.
2: Morning there at Croydon Park, a crash to look out for. The north-south motorway, the Regency Road exit ramp. Crafers West to break down the freeway up track to the Mees Days ramp. And Hillier Road closed outbound due to Bruce Watermain, Anglevale Road at Pearson Road. Slow going south road, Edward Sound busy. The Port of Expressway at Port Adelaide with the Cameron Northeast Road, St Agnes. The census is coming this August. You'll get instructions soon on what to do. 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Authorised by the Australian Bureau of Statistics, Canberra. Adelaide's most accurate traffic on 5AA.
6: Now the 5AA forecast, partly cloudy and 17, more of the same tomorrow, then showers on Wednesday 15 and a shower or two Thursday 14. At the moment 12 on 5AA, always Adelaide.
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9: 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Keep the other as an investment. 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
24: Will be the day that I...
1: 11 minutes after 8, I've got some news for Yvonne. Yvonne says, please post the cross to Pembo when Spain won. I missed it. Yvonne, good news. You haven't missed it. We haven't done it yet. So we've received a video of the place going berserk where David is watching the World Cup final when Spain scored. We haven't actually played it on the air yet because he's in a place where he has to walk 30 minutes to get back to his accommodation. He's on the way. I'm going to cross to him this hour. So stay listening and we will get David's review of the post, quite literal, scoring fireworks there in Spain. Now, the debate about NIMBY v YIMBY with the YIMBY movement, this is not a concept. There's a YIMBY group that are moving to Adelaide. It's reignited this discussion about urban infill, building up or out. And the very personal responses we're getting from texters suggest that this is one where our audience is very much divided. It's not as one-sided as certainly we may have been making it out in that half hour. There's a lot of pro-development people that are having their say as well. Let's go to Rod Woodcroft before we read the texts out. Rod, where do you stand on this?
25: Well, I'm going to say that I'm a bit like Switzerland. I'm sitting on the fence here because I've lived and worked all over the world and of course, all the major cities around Asia and South America and North America, Europe, there's a lot of high-density high-rise. And a lot of the Italian towns, you know, you look at them on the tour of Italy and you can see that there's a lot of high-density living even in the villages. So that's one point. The other point is, how much further are we going to push Adelaide out? Because from my point of view, I reckon Adelaide's almost from Gawler to Selix. Now, that's 85 kilometres. Do we want to go any further? Or are we going to build...
1: If you go further north, it becomes Virginia, doesn't it? It becomes...
25: Well, that's right. Yeah. That's right. And that's almost a suburb of Adelaide now. Yeah. So it's getting ridiculous. Now, I lived for 40-odd years in the Haller Cove district. And you're talking about the need for housing. There's a parcel of land on Lonsdale Road that's been sitting idle for 10 years, and the estimates are that you'll probably get a couple of thousand houses in that parcel of land. It hasn't been farmed for years. One of the arguments was the infrastructure. Well, they've built the on-off ramp at Majors Road. There's an easy access on and off there. So, as I said, I'm a bit on the fence here.
1: I know what you're saying, Rod.
25: You know. The other thing is, my kids were lucky enough in that age group that they could afford to buy their homes. And they live within 5 minutes of where we are because we've now moved from Hallett Cove to Woodcroft to a retirement village. And that's the other thing I've noted. Retirement villages are popping up everywhere because people still want to live close to their area And they can do that by going into retirement village where, you know, where there's medium density living.
6: I actually think it's a good thing in this situation to be like Rod, to be on the fence about it, because I don't like the idea that people are NIMBYs or YIMBYs full stop, no matter the cost.
1: Neither is all good or all bad.
6: No, and I think it should be. And most people would agree that each development should be judged on its own merits, on the location. There's lots of people on the text line are pointing out, would you want a four-story townhouse or a three-story townhouse towering into your backyard?
1: I guess that becomes the problem, though, doesn't it? Judged on its merits, how we judge it.
6: Yeah.
1: I was thinking yesterday, my wife and I, my daughter, we walked from, we're at Largs Semaphore area, and we walked to Taparoo, and along there, you've got Fort Largs. Now, I walked past and went, that looks like a really cool development. I like the look of it. I wonder, I don't know how the locals feel about it in Largs Bay. They might hate it. I don't know. I walked past and went, that looks really classy. It's well done. And as you can see, there's a few more giant blocks as you get closer to Taparoo that have been earmarked for clearly a high development. Now, I looked and went, all right, this looks like what we should be doing. But that's just me.
6: You don't live there.
1: I don't live there.
6: Yeah.
1: So on their merits becomes problematic. Do you want to do a couple of quick texts before we do the breaking it out?
6: Yeah, this person says the planning system is way too restrictive. Many places close to the city, you can't build any new homes. It's crazy. That's Jack in Clarence Park, whereas then you've got Elkie. South Australians have always had a healthy lifestyle and safe style of life. That should remain that way. Wendy is saying, I don't want a three-story townhouse looking into my backyard. Antoinette, morning gang, please, they want to put up dog boxes now. Jeez. Lots of people saying we're not going to take advice from someone living in Melbourne on our planning system.
1: Yeah, I think you had him dead to rights at that point, Stace.
6: Breaking at 8 today is a bit of a follow-up to one of our stories we brought you last week. You heard from Dave, who's the owner and operator of Walk the Duck, which is in a cafe in Aston Hills, just outside of Mount Barker. It's been compulsorily acquired by the state government to build a school, a preschool and a primary school in Aston Hills. And no one's denying the fact that a school is needed in that area, but there are some a lot of questions from locals coming about why this location, when people have done some assessments themselves and are looking at other locations that potentially could have been better options. But there's a bit of an update to it. And Dave joins us again this morning, owner and operator of Walk the Duck. Hello, Dave.
0: Good morning.
6: You had a petition last week that we were talking about that's been launched, and the response you've had to it, it seems like it's been pretty overwhelming. How many signatures have you got so far?
0: It's very overwhelming. You know, they haven't yet acquired it, and we're going to do everything we can to stop. And Lancer, the developer, who's our landlord, they've been absolutely amazing. We want them to still be our landlord. They are backing us 100%, and they're going to work with us together. They've been in helping us out in our business, getting their hands dirty, jumping on, cleaning cutlery and everything. So the petition's gone crazy. We've had thousands and thousands just through our shop alone. We put the petition up as a PDF so people can download. People are contacting us from the UK wanting to sign a petition, reading our story, not liking it, how we're just being bullied, and how the state government think they can just bully it and throw us out on the street. Not happening.
6: And so you've had to put on, or you're asking for more staff because the support has been so huge.
0: The support is in volumes by coming and supporting our little business, by coming and spending. I mean, it was already a popular business. The state government has not done their research, okay? There's a rare duck that lives in Aston Hills, right at that pond, that loves those trees and creek, and the little duck's called Walk. And, you know, they didn't clearly do the research. There was no consulting of their business. They haven't seen what the community feel. The community want a school there, but it's just the wrong location. So if the education minister is going to come out and say we were well informed that we were moving, well, she lied on TV. We weren't well informed. But they haven't given a shit about us. They just want to throw us out on the street.
6: So you're doing your own community consultation now, Dave? You're asking for people to come to a meeting in August?
0: Absolutely. So 2nd of August, we've just invited as many people we come down. We've invited the minister, we've invited a lot of people to come down, all the politicians to come on down, and because the community's outraged, they don't want the school there. They all know that it's the wrong land and the wrong place for the school to go. There's many other options. The traffic it's going to ruin the traffic in the area. Putting a school next to a shopping centre, it's not going to cope. And also, too, people have locked the duck where it is. I love that location. You cannot just pick me up and put me somewhere else. They're going to destroy what integrity is left in the Adelaide Hills in Mount Barker. And unfortunately, when you have state governments and other people that don't even live in the hills making decisions what they think is best for the hills, the communities already don't like it. This is history repeating. They're putting in all these housing, etc. They're not doing the infrastructure properly. Driving around Mount Barker at peak times is horrible. I actually moved out of Mount Barker in the Adelaide Hills on a bit of property for a bit of peace and quiet. But I love Mount Barker. I love the Adelaide Hills. I'll always call it home, and I want to keep the integrity there of nature as well, because I don't trust. When you look at the plan there, and it's not even a plan. It's just a shaded area. There's a creek and old trees there. That's absolutely beautiful. I don't want to see that go. And if I know if the state government takes this land, the education and the education department move forward putting a school there, they will rip down those trees and get rid of that creek.
6: Well, it sounds like this isn't a fight that's going away anytime soon for the state government. Dave, thanks for your time. That's David Keir, the owner, operator and chef at Walk the Duck.
1: 20 minutes after 8, we have Neil Diamond tickets to give away, but that's not all. Neil Diamond, a beautiful noise. Spark Travel have put together the prize of a lifetime.
6: This sounds amazing.
1: 4 nights of accommodation in a first-class hotel. 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You get stall seat tickets to Neil Diamond, A Beautiful Noise, and entry to the NGV Melbourne Winter Masterpieces Cartier Exhibition. 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First two who call through will face off. And if you're the quickest to identify a Neil Diamond song from a little snippet we play, you contest tomorrow morning. You carry over. You're the carryover Neil.
6: Oh, carry
1: and if,
6: Neil.
1: If you make it to Friday, and you win on Friday morning, guess what? $3,000 worth of the trip of a lifetime is coming your way. So get calling right now. Name that Neil on the other side of the break.
2: Morning there at Croydon Park. A crash causing quite big delays at the moment. The north-south motorway, the Regency Road exit ran. Those delays are heading outbound. Cravers West, a breakdown getting sorted. The freeway uptracked in the Mees Days ramp. And Hillier Roads are closed due to a burst waterway this morning. Anglire Road at Pearson Road. Getting busy. Main North Road, Enfield getting slow. Fortleton Road at Glen Osmond Road intersection with a camera at Lower Athelstan Road at Athelstan. 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Adelaide's most accurate traffic on 5AA.
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1: 26 after 8, this competition is going to go berserk. 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
6: Awesome.
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6: High-rise or?
1: You are heading to Melbourne, so probably. 5 breakfasts, 3 lunches, 3 dinners, 2 afternoon teas, supper and a high tea. Thank you very much. Stall seats, of course, 2 Neil Diamond, A Beautiful Noise, and entry to the NGV Melbourne Winter Masterpieces Cartier Exhibition. It's worth about $3,000. We love Spark Travel. They put together these great prizes for you, our listeners. 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You need to be the winner on Friday morning, but to get there, well, you need to beat. You need to be the carryover Neil each and every day, and to do that, you need to correctly identify a Neil Diamond song by playing a little tiny snippet and being the first one to buzz in. Karen in Pasadena and Anna in Netley, good morning to you both.
27: Good morning.
1: Now,
6: so your buzzer is your name, ladies. So Karen, you'll say Karen. Anna, you'll say Anna. We got it?
27: Yep.
1: Okay. Right. Buzz in when you know the song. Here we go.
6: Uh-oh. Oh, maybe it's too hard.
1: Karen and Anna.
27: Anna?
1: Yes, Anna.
6: Go, Anna.
27: Oh, just give it a go. Crack and Rosie?
1: No, it is not.
6: One of you has to get it. We're just going to go back and forth. Karen, what do you want to get? Go on.
1: It's a big one, Karen.
27: Oh, I'm singing it in my head. I can't get it.
6: Can I get a hint?
27: Can you play it again?
1: Yep. It's a bit repetitive.
27: Oh, Karen?
1: The title's repetitive.
6: Karen.
1: Yes, Karen.
27: Is it Cherry Cherry?
1: Yes, it is, Karen. Yes, it is. We got there. And Karen in Pasadena, congratulations. You're our first carryover Neil, which means we'll be talking again tomorrow morning on the program, Karen. You'll defend your position. If you make it all the way to Friday, you've got this trip of a lifetime coming your way.
6: Sorry, Anna.
27: That would be lovely.
1: All right, good on you, Karen. Yes, Karen. Commiserations to you, Anna. But now,
6: I always feel bad when someone has to lose.
1: Yes, such is life. That's what Ben Cousins taught us. 29 minutes after 8, 8223. 5000 is the number. If you'd like to have your say on anything we discuss, David Penberthy is coming up after the break. Now, just give you some context of why you should not go anywhere. It is after 1 a.m. Spain have just won the World Cup final. He's been at a party in the streets for the last couple of hours.
6: Southern Catalonia.
1: Anything could happen. David Penberthy next.
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6: Partly cloudy and 17 with the 8:30 news. Good morning, I'm Kendall Brettig.
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6: There are scenes of jubilation around the world after Spain won its second World Cup, beating Argentina 1-0 in extra time. Dan's in Barcelona.
23: Absolutely troppo down here in downtown Barcelona. There is thousands of people. There is a 1,000-year-old fountain, and there's 3 people up on top, standing on it, waving Spanish flags, fireworks going off.
6: Police are investigating a suspicious fire at Edwardstown overnight. Jono Edwards from 7 News says firefighters were called to Raglan Avenue just after midnight.
28: They found flames leaping from the mechanic workshop. Now, the blaze quickly escalated, triggering basically a third alarm response, which means around 40 firefighters with 2 aerial appliances called in. Now, those crews were forced to use foam to tackle the fire from above and the ground. As conditions deteriorated, the roof collapsed.
6: A woman has lost her licence for a year after she was caught drink driving in Moonta Bay last night. Her car left Coast Road and became stuck on an embankment. The 62-year-old local woman underwent a breath test and blew 0.172. She was reported for driving without due care and drink driving. Her car's been impounded for 28 days. The latest news poll shows One Nation has made up ground and is now equal with Labor. More from Michael Packey in Canberra.
29: One Nation has seen its core support back up to 30%, sitting on par with Labor, which has seen its vote drop to its lowest level since 2022. The news poll shows the coalition has also recovered, but still way behind on 19%. The bump for One Nation comes despite questions about leader Pauline Hanson spending the parliamentary break in the UK and Italy, along with greater scrutiny of her policies. The Prime Minister is sharpening his attacks against the minor party, claiming Senator Hanson is overseas, talking Australia down. Anthony Albanese remains preferred PM, even though voters are dissatisfied with his leadership.
6: Data shows just a quarter of new medicines launched globally in the last decade have been subsidised here in Australia. Medicines Australia says local patients are missing out on treatments because the approvals process is too complex. The owner of a Mount Barker Thai restaurant set to be compulsorily acquired to make way for a new school says he's been overwhelmed by public support. Walk the Duck owner David Keir says it's come from far and wide.
0: The petition's gone crazy. We've had thousands and thousands just through our shop alone. People are contacting us from the UK wanting to sign a petition, reading our story, not liking it, how we're just being bullied and how the state government think they can just bully it and throw us out on the street.
6: He's calling on the government to reconsider its chosen site. And drivers are being reminded to slow down around schools today. Students are returning to class for term 3, with some starting school for the first time through the mid-year intake. turning to 5AA's for.
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6: Here's Tom Wren.
3: Thank you, Kendall. Spain are the World Cup champions after a dramatic 1-0 win against Argentina in extra time. It's the first time they've won the major trophy since 2010 and second in their history. Spain dominated the contest with 20 shots to 2, but could only find the winner in the 106th minute. Let's go to football. Collingwood has begun talks with Bobby Hill about ending his contract. Channel 7 reporting conversations have begun with the Norm Smith medalist management, with his contract expected to be terminated in the coming weeks. The 26-year-old hasn't played since August last year. There were three games on yesterday. Gold Coast went down to the Bulldogs by 9 points, effectively ending their finals hopes. And there were two other games, with Hawthorn smashing Richmond by 70 points, while Essendon broke a run of 12 straight losses with a 3-point win against GWS. That result lifts them off the bottom of the ladder. Well, New Zealand is celebrating a major win of its own after Ryan Fox won the Open Championship by a single shot at Royal Birkdale in England. The 39-year-old was a shot behind American Cameron Young with three holes to play, but birdies on the 16th and then the hardest hole on the course, the 18th, saw him clinch the claret jug. He admits it'll take a while to sink in.
4: It's unbelievable, to be honest. I still don't know what to think. My nerves are all over the place. I'm not quite sure how I hit that putt on 18. And it is a dream come true. Looking at this trophy now is... it's the first time I've seen it up close, so it's pretty amazing.
3: It was an amazing win, that audio, thanks to Fox. Aussie Lucas Herbert finished in a tie for sixth. He was four shots back. And into motorsport, Kimi Antonelli has taken out the Belgian Grand Prix overnight. Aussie Oscar Piastri finished fifth. Kendall, that is the 5AA Sport.
6: And now let's check the roads around Adelaide.
7: Big delays at the moment with a crash and a breakdown at Croydon Park. It's on the north-south motorway near the Regency Road. Area delays in both directions there. Breakdown at Crafers West getting sorted. Freeway up track to the these days ramp. Hillier, roads closed due to a burst. Waterman, Anglevale Road near Pearson Road. And reports of a broken down car, Tapley's Hill Road at Fulham Gardens causing headaches. Camera today, Merivale Road, Athelstan. 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If you receive one, you don't need to do anything, as it's just a test authorised by the Australian Government. Camera. Adelaide's most accurate traffic on 5AA.
6: To the weather, partly cloudy heading for 17, more of the same tomorrow, then showers on Wednesday 15 and a shower or two Thursday 14. At the moment 12 on 5AA, always Adelaide.
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12: Weather fierce. It's fire keep from numbers. I think Spain scores.
1: That is our correspondent in Spain at a watch party there where, yes, Spain certainly scored.
13: Lamine Yamal, Pedro Porro, Williams, and thundered in for Spain by Ferran Torres! At last, at long, long last, Spain's magic moment!
1: Score they did, and World Cup champions they are. Spain knock off Argentina 1-0, a scoreline that doesn't reflect the Spanish dominance. A remarkable performance. They were knocking on the door the entire game, and finally, in the second half of extra time, scored, as you just heard, and our European correspondent, David Penberthy, was there in Spain at a big public gathering watching the entire thing unfold. It's after 1 a.m. in Spain now. I imagine you're not any closer to wanting to go to bed, David. Good morning to you.
14: Well, g'day, Will. G'day, Stace. It's pretty hard to come down from it. It was actually like a really, really nice environment. Like, on the face of it, if you just showed people back home the vision of it, they would go, oh, my God, that looks like the worst outbreak of soccer hooliganism I've ever seen, because it had it all. It had flares. It had fireworks. Everyone was draped in flags. But the really amazing thing was no one was drinking. There was a little Estrella Galicia Estrella Dam tent there where a few people were getting beers, but it was actually like a sort of family environment. It was almost like the Christmas pageant on steroids or something. Like, it was, there were kids everywhere. Sam and Charlie were there. They were having the time of their lives. Safe and Jim were there. We've all just walked home together. The walk home through the main boulevard of Tarragona, which is a small city of only about 150,000 people just south of Barcelona. I don't know if you heard that bang. There's fireworks still going off in the background. We're about two blocks away from the main boulevard. But it was just a really, really positive, fun night. Even though there was a kid who looked like he was about seven in front of us with this giant sort of cane tube with his dad. And my boy said, "What's that?" And I said, "Oh, I'm not sure." And then suddenly he just lit it and fireworks was blasting into the air. And then the kid said, "Where do we get fireworks, Dad?" I said, "Oh, well, they're illegal in Australia, one of the many joyful things that we've banned in our silly country." But it was just sense. I mean, the game itself was remarkable. And I know that there'd be, you know, the AFL purists going, "Oh, yeah, what, you watch 2 hours of soccer and nobody's scored." Well, that's the thing that makes it so massive when it actually does happen. And, you know, and particularly, even though, as you rightly said earlier, Will, the Spain dominated, I don't think Argentina had a shot on goal at all in regulation time.
1: No, they didn't.
14: But at the end, like the final, like 3 minutes of additional time, and then when they said there was an extra 5 minutes, people were just like on a knife edge, because there were so many balls in from Messi, and when you look at what he did to England and how they plucked it out of their culo against Egypt, you know, like if anyone can conjure it from nothing, it's him. And I reckon if they'd equalised and it went to penalties, like, I might be in a very different mood right now, as would everyone else here in this wonderful country. But, you know, the sound of an entire nation breathing a sigh of relief is something that's quite special to be part of.
1: We're watching the video of that you guys sent us. Step up to end homelessness, walk a mile in my boots, register or donate today, walkamile.org.au. Is it a social affair? Like, were you getting to know the people around you as this strange foreign bloke that turned up and watched the game?
14: Well, it's one of the things too about, I think, Australia, like, we've got so much space, you know, like if you're at the beach at Aldinga and somebody puts a towel down next to you, you'd look at it and think they're a pervert, you know, but here, you know, everyone is just piled on top of each other. So this girl sat on my knee and then not literally on it. She was sitting right pushing onto my knee. I was being pushed into a bush. It was hard to explain. Like, imagine the most packed football game you've ever been in, and then they suddenly say they're going to let in the same amount of people again. Yeah. Like, it was just cheek by jowl, but no hassles, no dramas. Like, we didn't, like, feel unsafe. And it was in a pretty sort of not gritty, but a pretty earthy part of town, like all big public housing tenements with a big public park right next to it, next to this river that's completely dry and quite desolate looking. So we're sort of walking there thinking, are we going to the right spot? And then suddenly people just came from everywhere. So, and the walk home, like, it was a half-hour walk back up the boulevard, so a decent walk, but there's cars everywhere. People were, and, like, again, you know, I mean, there's a lot of cops around, but there's people just hanging out of windows, people with their sunroofs down, standing up, driving down the street with flags. You know, like, everywhere you look, they're committing multiple felonies in Australia, but just having the time of their lives here. And then suddenly people just came from everywhere. So, and the walk home, like, it was a half-hour walk back up the boulevard, so a decent walk, but there's cars everywhere. People were, and, like, again, you know, I mean, there's a lot of cops around, but there's people just hanging out of windows, people with their sunroofs down, standing.

0: there ever moments of quiet, like being able to hear a pin drop in that square?
1: Totally. Yeah. Like, the final 5 minutes, like when Argentina were just having a crack, because they're all such soccer experts here. Like you see kids or, you know, garbos walking along and someone accidentally kicks a ball at them and they've got better skills than any of the Socceroos. Like everyone knows soccer. Everyone can play soccer. So at the end, like everyone was just going, you know, they're all praying to the patron saint of their choice. Like people were really, really nervous. But, you know, I think the thing too for Spain, because Spain's such a weird place, like, you know, it's the 90th anniversary this week of the outbreak of the Civil War in 1936, and it's got this terrible, terrible history of really quite, at times, violent sort of separatism, the treatment of the Basques and the Catalonians, who a lot of whom would still break away if they had a chance from Madrid. And one thing, I didn't actually know this until we came here, if you listen at the start of all of the soccer games in the World Cup, Spain is the only country when they play the national anthem, it doesn't have any words because no one in Spain can agree on what the song should say.
2: Is that right?
1: No lyrics. It's got no lyrics. And everyone, it'd be good for us to have an anthem like
2: that. Well, ours sort of does.
1: An excuse for not knowing the words.
2: It's like if a bear poops in the woods. Our lyrics.
1: Yeah, that's right. Soccer's the thing that brings them all together.
2: Yeah. Mm. So one thing Spain clearly doesn't have that we do have is the Arcabar, because you're not at the Arcabar, and you would have been if it was here and it was Stir. Are you slipping? What's happening? You're still adjusting to the time difference. 1 a.m. after a World Cup final feels pretty tame for Deep Pemberthy.
1: Yeah, it is a bit. It's a bit pedestrian, but it's. I've got to say, having spent years waking up at 3 a.m. for World Cup games, going back as far as I can remember, back to when Paolo Rossi won it for Italy in 1982, it's nice to be in a time zone where most of the games here have been on at 9 o'clock. And it's been great for the kids because they're right in it. They play school soccer, and we've watched non-stop soccer the whole time we've been here over the last 3 weeks. We watched Australia lose, sadly, when we were in Granada at the start. We saw Spain beat Austria in this bizarre sports bar that was themed on the Orient Express. So we were sitting in a train carriage that had a TV screen in it with about 200 people. There's an idea for the Hurley family to incorporate into the Arcabar.
2: Yeah, that is fantastic.
1: It's just psychotic.
2: We got a text from Nathan who simply sums it up, great. And I think it's right. He says, talk about being kissed on the you-know-what in terms of timing your sabbatical in Spain as they win the World Cup final.
0: Brilliant.
1: Well, we're going to Madrid tomorrow, and like the further south you get, the crazier they get supporting the national team. So there's going to be some sort of street parade while we're there, because we're there until Friday, until Kate comes back after that conference later in the week. So we'll probably be, who knows what we'll be catching the train into when we all head off there tomorrow afternoon, but it's going to be days and days of partying, I think.
2: Well, hopefully your good luck continues, mate, and you enjoy the rest of the trip. Yeah. Nice to chat.
1: No, great to chat to you guys. We'll do it again soon.
2: Absolutely. David Pemberthy coming down after Spain win the World Cup, and he was there watching it live in a city, in a square with fireworks and confetti guns and you name it. Remarkable story. All right, we're going to take a break. Let's check traffic.
3: Delays clearing from a crash and a breakdown on the North South Motorway at Croydon Park, just near the Regency Road exit ramp. So we've got about breakdown to look out for at Crafers West, the freeway up track near the Mees Days ramp, and Hillier today. Road closed due to burst water main. That's Ankle Var Road at Pearson Road. Got some detours through there. A little bit sluggish at the moment. Brighton Road, Glenelg East near Jetty Road with a camera. Blacks Road, Gillis Plains. 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Adelaide's most accurate traffic on 5AA.
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0: 7 to 9, want to do round out the program this morning, celebrating the life of the remarkable Ray Merrill. We spoke with his daughter Libby a little bit earlier. I got a call from her over the weekend that Ray had passed away late last week, just 8 weeks shy of his 104th birthday. One of the most remarkable human beings we've ever met. David, if he were here and not celebrating the World Cup, would say just one of the best people we've ever got the luck to interview, and we did that on three occasions, the first of which was back on Anzac Day in 2024. Here's a little bit of that chat with the wonderful Ray Merrill.
8: So, Ray, take us back to 1943.
9: It is 42.
8: That was 42 when you enlisted,
9: yeah,
8: was it?
9: Yeah.
8: So how old were you then?
9: Just under 20.
8: And were you living in Port Augusta still or in Adelaide?
9: Living in Port Augusta.
8: And what was it that made you sign up? What was it that made you enlist?
9: Just something to do. The youth of then is different to the youth of today. We never had microphones, we never had cars. Lucky you've had a push bike. Certainly did have a phone. So there was nothing else to do. And I didn't join out of patriotism. I joined for something to do.
8: Almost like a sense of adventure.
9: Yeah, exactly.
0: Did you have any connection with the RAAF? Was there a reason you went to the Air Force?
9: Comfort.
0: Seemed like the best option, didn't it?
9: Yeah, that's right. You came home at night and out of bed and everything else. If you're in the Army, and due respects to them, it was a little bit different.
0: Mm, no trenches. Not so comfortable. I'm sure there were plenty of moments when you're over in Bomber Command in the UK where you thought, this is not particularly comfortable.
9: No, everything was good.
0: Yeah?
9: Yeah. It was an adventure. Money couldn't buy it. Went away a boy and come back a man.
8: So you had no flying experience, though, in Australia, right, before
9: yeah,
8: you did this?
9: Yeah, we trained at Ballarat at Sale.
8: Right.
9: Then I did a little stint up at Northern Territory Bachelor. There was a Mitchell Squadron to Dutch Head, and we had Beauforts. And then I came down. I went overseas on a boat called the Dead Bashir, landed at Calais, then went from Calais to Operational Training Unit. And we were there one morning, and a bloke came up and said, I'm looking for a rear gunner. I said to him, you got one. And it was Taffy Eccleston, and we were together for 36 operations, the whole crew. Never a moment of fear, because we weren't frightened to death.
8: Did you lose men?
9: No, we didn't lose any men at all.
8: So this photograph that you brought in,
9: yeah,
8: these guys all got through it?
9: We all got through it. We all flew together on every trip for 36 trips.
0: 36 missions. That's a lot.
9: Yeah.
0: Not a lot of people made 36 missions, yeah, did they?
9: No. There was a friend of mine in the Air Force. He did 30 trips, and they came along and asked him, the sea skipper, one day, would he do two more? And they said, oh, yeah, I'll do two more. And on the second trip, on the second round, they got shot down. He spent months in a German prisoner war camp. But he's back, and I see him out at Elizabeth every day.
8: Yeah. Seriously? Unbelievable. Yeah. What was it like after all this, just coming back to live in South Australia? Was it hard readjusting?
9: No, not really. It wasn't.
8: Yeah.
9: I met a lovely lady and eventually married her. And
8: so you didn't find being involved in probably the most important battle of the 20th century, the battle to end Nazism, and then you just come back here and just pick up like normal life?
9: Yeah. Well, everything seemed normal to us. I don't know whether with other people, but it did with me.
8: How many of your generation are left now, right? Like, of your mates, are they all pretty much all
9: not
8: gone?
9: Not too many, yeah. I wouldn't know the number, but they crop up every now and then. I only know of, in the Air Force, two, Angus Hughes and myself.
10: Yeah. Mm. You're marching again tomorrow.
9: I'm in a car tomorrow.
10: In a car tomorrow.
9: Yeah.
10: And what does it mean to you to march on Anzac Day?
9: Yeah, I've only ever marched once on Anzac Day because there was no RAF units in the march years ago, so I never marched. I used to go to the dawn service, then come home and watch the march.
10: Mm.
9: Well, last year, a good mate of mine, Drew Bennett, who used to be the company warrant officer at 462 Squadron, he raised a car and away we went. It was a little old Morris, and you couldn't bloody... Oh, sorry. You couldn't see me.
10: You could only see your thumb,
9: That's
10: I've been
9: all.
10: Told.
9: You couldn't see much, could you, Lee? And then this time he's got a staff car, and I don't know what's going to go on.
8: Ray, away from your war effort, can I just ask you, you're 101 years old.
9: 102 in September.
8: 102 years old in September. You're bright-eyed and bushy-tailed, sitting here in the studio making perfect sense, making more sense than Will and I do most mornings.
10: Yeah.
8: What do you attribute that to? Your longevity. Why have you lived as long as you have?
9: Well, I never smoked. I can tell you why I never smoked, but I won't. And I didn't drink much.
8: Mm.
9: But
8: clean living.
9: Things were different because all the things that are available now to kids and that and it weren't available then, and that made a complete difference to my life.
8: You got a great attitude.
9: Yeah.
8: Even your description of why you joined, it was almost like a sense of fun.
9: Yeah. That's exactly what it was. It was a new adventure in life because we had nothing to do as kids except rob people's fruit from their gardens and things like that.
10: Well, it was a remarkable decision then and you know, tomorrow, hopefully, we'll get to see you celebrated in full body, not just a thumb in the car.
9: Yeah.
10: And everyone watch who's listening this morning, we'll be able to watch along and say, that's Ray Merrill. I heard him tell his story on the radio yesterday. Yeah. Thank you so much for talking to us, Ray. Good. We really appreciate it, mate.
9: Thank you for inviting me in. Thank you, Jets. Thanks, Dave.
8: Good on you, mate.
10: That's an excerpt of our chat with Ray Merrill from 2024 on Anzac Day Eve. Ray, who passed away late last week. At the age of 103, will be celebrated at a state funeral next Thursday.
1: This text from Brett, I think, wraps it up. Ray Merrill, that's Australia encompassed in one man.
10: Absolutely. All right, let's have a quick look at the fuel situation as we leave you this morning. Don't get stuck on the side of the road. Get RAA Road Service. 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And diesel, it's the Angaston Motors, $1.90.9. Have a wonderful Monday, and we'll catch you tomorrow morning from 6 o'clock.

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3: 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And they just hit the big brands in Sydney and Melbourne. They're here on our doorstep attacking businesses across our state.
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8: Partly cloudy and 17 with the 9 o'clock news. Good morning, I'm Kendall Brashig.
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8: Flares and fireworks are going off in Spain after winning this morning's World Cup final. Stephanie Wonklawick is in Madrid.
10: Were jumping up and down, screaming after Spain's first goal, and there was no coming down from there. The streets had been eerily quiet. It seemed every Spaniard in the city was glued to a screen. But as soon as the win was official, the streets erupted, flags hanging from balconies, fans bursting out of bars and restaurants where they'd been watching, cars, garbage trucks, even the riot squad honking their horns, joining in the celebrations of Spain's second World Cup victory. Fans from across the city have slowly made their way to Madrid's main boulevard. Safe to say, it will be a long night ahead.
8: A mechanic workshop went up in flames at Edwardstown early this morning. Jono Edwards from Seven News is on the scene in Raglan Avenue.
11: Police believe this fire to be suspicious, alleging that a white 2014 Holden Commodore sedan was stolen from the business just before the blaze was lit. Now, fire corps investigators have been on scene and we're expecting police to return this morning, but a number of small businesses heavily affected.
8: The US has confirmed another service member has been killed in the Middle East. More from US correspondent Lily Greer.
12: US forces have today reported another fatality within the American military in the Middle East, this time in North Iraq, announcing a service member was killed after the controlled detonation of an unexploded ordnance from a one-way Iranian attack drone. Another service member was injured, and this comes just days after two Americans were killed at the Iranian strike of a US airbase in Jordan. America is now pooling warplanes in Israel as this war escalates. The American death toll now sitting at 17 deaths in this conflict since February.
8: A news poll survey shows support for federal Labor has dropped to its lowest level since 2022, with One Nation now on par with a primary vote of 30%. Labor Minister Christy McBain says polls come and go, but the government remains focused on policy.
13: That's the choice for Australians, whether One Nation actually has any policies that can deliver anything meaningful to the Australian population. And at this stage, you've got Pauline Hanson overseas calling Australia and Australians stupid, which is surprising.
8: While the UK will have a new Prime Minister today, it's seventh in a decade. Andy Burnham's expected to take office after a formal reception with King Charles. He takes over as leader of the British Labour Party from Sir Keir Starmer. Former UK MP Alastair Burt says no one knows how long his positive impact on the party will last.
14: There's some optimism in the Labour Party now. They won a resounding victory in 2024, but now the Prime Minister didn't satisfy his own MPs and made some mistakes, and so they've moved him on.
8: And veteran broadcaster Darren Hinch will be farewelled at a state funeral at the Port Melbourne Timber Yards this afternoon. Speakers will include former colleague Ray Martin. The 82-year-old recently died in his sleep at home. Turning to 5AA Sport.
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8: Here's Tom Wren.
15: Thank you, Kendall. As we heard earlier, Spain has won the World Cup and they've lifted the trophy after beating Argentina 1-0 with the final going to extra time. FIFA President Gianni Infantino joined Donald Trump on stage to present the trophy with the US President lingering as it was lifted.
16: The President of the game, the President of the USA.
17: The winner of the FIFA World Cup 2026, Spain!
15: Audio there, thanks to SBS. Well, former Port Adelaide coach Ken Hinckley is set to be announced as the coach of Tasmania this morning. He beats out the likes of Nathan Buckley, who'd also been chasing the lucrative position. The Devils are due to play their first game in the competition in the 2028 season. Well, Adelaide's players will hit the training track around lunchtime today as they prepare for Thursday night's blockbuster clash against Collingwood. The club has until this morning to decide whether to challenge a three-match ban that's been offered to forward Darcy Fogarty for a tackle that left Harry Cunningham concussed. Meantime, Port's players will have a quiet day as they look ahead to Sunday's clash against Brisbane at the Gabba. Well, elsewhere, Nate Kennedy has been released from hospital after experiencing an elevated heart rate during the Bombers' win over Greater Western Sydney. The result was compounded for the Giants, with skipper Toby Green suffering a quad injury. Well, New Zealand is celebrating after Ryan Fox won the Open Championship by a single shot at Royal Birkdale in England. American Cameron Young was second and Sam Burns third, while Lucas Herbert was the best of the Aussies. He finished in a tie for sixth. And Italian teenager Kimi Antonelli has taken a huge step closer to claiming a maiden world title after taking out the Belgian Grand Prix overnight. It's his sixth win of the year and puts him 45 points clear of Lewis Hamilton, who finished the race in fourth place. Aussie Oscar Piastri was fifth. And that's the 5AA Sport.
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18: Morning there. Delays clearing from the earlier crash at Croydon Park on the north-south motorway just near the Regency Road exit ramp. Grafers West breakdown still getting sorted there, but no great delays, so that's a good thing. Freeway up track to the Meesdays ramp. And to look out for works at Hillier, fixing up a burst water main. Got some detours in place with the road closed. Angle Vale Road at Pearson Road. Getting busy right now. Anzac Highway at Ashford heading into the city. With a camera, Woodford Road, Elizabeth North. 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Adelaide's most accurate traffic on 5AA.
8: Another 5AA forecast, partly cloudy, 17 today, more of the same tomorrow, then showers on Wednesday, 15, and a shower or two Thursday down to 14. At the moment, 13 on 5AA, always Adelaide.
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3: Good morning. Welcome to Monday. Thanks for joining us on 5AA this Monday morning, 20th day of July. And firstly, congratulations to Spain taking out the World Cup over Argentina 1-0. It would appear on reflection, the best side in the competition. I think they only conceded one goal for the whole tournament, which has never been done before. So lots of celebrations to all our Spanish fans. And for those from Argentina, we feel your loss. But yeah, 4 years' time, you get the chance to have another go. On the show today, well, South Australian households are facing another hit with a rise in electricity bills. $23 per household over the next 12 months. Why is it so? It follows the introduction of the Firm Energy Reliability Mechanism. What does that mean? We'll speak with Tom Koutsantonis, Treasurer and Energy Minister, about that shortly. But if you have any thoughts on power bills and why we're paying more than anyone else, like to hear them. 8223 0000. Well, next Monday at 1:30, every phone in Australia will sound an alarm as part of a test for the Oz Alert System. Exactly why is it happening? Is it necessary? We will find out what is going on from Lee Stark, our tech expert. Drivers are being left stranded without transport for months, waiting for repairs. Some of them are waiting for refunds or loan cars under warranty from overseas brands that are new to Australia. What is happening in this area? There's no question that particularly cars from China are the latest technology. They are very good, and that's why the sales are going through the roof and they're competitively priced. But it would appear that after-sales service is somewhat of a problem. We'll speak with Drive.com Director of Content, James Ward, about that and any other car issues. If you have any car issues that you'd like James to answer, you can give us a call on 8223 0000 is the number to ring. The level of nicotine in vapes is just alarming. I couldn't believe it, that in some vapes it can be hundreds and hundreds of the content of cigarettes, or the equivalent of hundreds of cigarettes. Confirmed cases of RSV. Cases are higher than flu so far this winter. What is happening on the medical front? We'll speak with Adelaide GP Dr. Emily Kirkpatrick, who will join us in the studio. If you have any medical issues, you can probably ring up and put them to her. Saddened here of the death at the weekend of one of the greats of cricket, Sir Garfield Sobers. We're going to speak with a former teammate when he played for South Australia, Ian McLaughlin, who was also president of the SACA. But yeah, Sir Garfield Sobers, growing up, he was the most wonderful, wonderful cricketer. And when they talk about, you know, who was the best cricketer, the name Don Bradman always comes up. And without question, the greatest batsman of all time. But Sir Garfield Sobers was more than that. He was a wonderful batsman, but he was also a wonderful bowler and fielder. And he had a wonderful, absolute amazing record. I hear he was a pretty good golfer too. But anyway, we'll speak with Ian McLaughlin about that, because Sir Garfield Sobers played in South Australia in our Sheffield Shield winning year. Was it 63? I think it was. 63, yes, it was. Of course, it was a pretty star-studded team at the time. And, you know, Sir Garfield Sobers just was the cherry on the top. Is this the oldest operational tractor in Australia? We're going to look at this amazing tractor, and at the wheel is 90-year-old Ken Porter. And what is Ken doing with this amazing tractor? We'll have a chat with him about that. It's the 60th anniversary this month of Play School. Who didn't grow up with Play School? Or if you didn't grow up, I bet your kids did, or your grandkids did, or still do. I know that Play School played a very important role in the Goodings family household, and all the kids loved Play School. It was a treat every, what was it, Monday to Friday, 9:30 on ABC. But there was an issue, as I recall, that every now and again the ABC would have something called the National Farm Report or something like that every few months, and Play School wouldn't be on. It is very hard to explain to a three-year-old who regularly just sits down at 9:30 of a morning to watch Play School, to explain to them, sorry, there's no Play School today because the National Farm Report or National Farm Hour, whatever it was, is on. It was very concerning. Hence the beauty of the VCR. And I got to taping shows like Sesame Street and Play School, 3 hours on tape. Wonderful babysitter. I know you shouldn't do that sort of thing, but we did. And yeah, Play School has formed a very big part of a lot of children growing up. If you have fond memories of Play School, who were your favourite presenters? What about Play School? It was an English idea originally. They had Play School, but it's long since ceased. The Play School has been going here for 60 years and shows no sign of diminishing. You know, a lot of kids' shows have gone
19: west because they don't fulfil the current requirements and so forth. But Play School has adapted. It is still a lot of fun. And I'm in my second incantation of Play School because I went through it with the kids, now with the grandkids, and it hasn't lost its spark. It's still a great show. If you grew up with Play School, have any memories of it, I'd like to hear them. 8223-0000 is the number to ring. So lots happening on the show today. Something that we want to talk about too is the weekend in sport, the weekend in footy. How did your team go? And commiserations to Port supporters. I tell you what, I did watch most of that game and I was really impressed, I must say. I'm not Port's greatest fan, but I tell you what, against the top team in the competition, incredibly competitive for the first half. You can't expect any more than that considering the injuries they had, and some great signs for the future. Also some great signs from Adelaide, performed incredibly well against Sydney. I think one of the best performances of the year, maybe the last couple of years. And we'll speak with Nine News sports reporter Braden Ingram about that, and we might touch on the World Cup as well. Greg says, hi Graham, it's great for Spain to win the cup, but it's sad the game is so defensive, everyone behind the ball, and play keepings off. Yeah, I think that is a criticism, Greg. Soccer at its best is a very exciting, invigorating game. But I must say, a nil-all draw after 90 minutes really is frustrating. And I can understand why the crowds get so upset about it, because you watch and you watch and you watch and nothing happens. And you can have 90% of the play. You can have shots on goal and be, you know, the superior side, and then the other side sneaks a goal on you and they win. That would drive the hell out of me. Jay says, Chris Bowen is giving $20,000 per person to allow them to go to climate conferences. A total of $650,000 has been allocated for this. This is totally ridiculous. Bowen must be stopped from spending our money on this. This is a waste of money. It shows Labor is totally out of touch with Australian people. What are your thoughts? Give us a call. 8223-0000. Back shortly.
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19: Past 9, 5AA. Shortly we'll speak with Treasurer and Energy Minister Tom Koutsantonis on the latest power bill hike for South Australia. I'd like to know your thoughts on it. Have you got your new bill, your new charges coming up? Ring us and let us know exactly what your retailer is offering you. 8223 0000 is the number to ring. Now, if you thought dining out had become too expensive, consider this. A Sydney pub has caused local outrage over a decision to charge $5 for chicken salt. That's if you're a non-member of the pub. If you're a member, it only costs you $3. It's the Prince Hotel in Kirrawee in Sydney South. They open an extension to their regular pub. It's called Social House, with the branch's new menu charging an extra cost for chicken salt. I mean, I love chicken salt. I think it is one of the great inventions of all time. But $5 for a sprinkling of chicken salt? Please. I mean, it's a South Australian invention, isn't it? I'm sure it is. And it's gone to worldwide acclaim and fame. But what is in chicken salt that makes it so special? I'm a bit of a salt fiend. I know it's not good. I know we should keep it in moderation. But a little bit of chicken salt on chips. And I don't put it on a lot of things. Maybe a bit of roast chicken occasionally. And I don't think there's anything in chicken salt that is a chicken ingredient. Is there? Somebody will know. We'll have to do a bit of digging here, see if we can find out, get onto the original owner or the originator of chicken salt. I know Mitani is big with chicken salt now. Don't know if they changed the recipe at all, but yeah, I've always loved chicken salt. It's not good for the system, I know, but in moderation, all things are good. But can you imagine, get fish and chips at this pub in Sydney, say, oh, look, can I have some salt? Thanks. Oh, yeah, that'll be $5. Please? Didn't ask for caviar. I just asked for salt. Chicken salt. What is this world coming to? 8223 0000. Well, we seem to be on the merry-go-round here in South Australia with power prices. Households are facing another hit with a rise in electricity bills. It follows the introduction of the Firm Energy Reliability Mechanism. To tell us about it is Treasurer and Energy Minister Tom Koutsantonis. Treasurer, good morning to you. Sorry, Minister, I'll get you there in a minute. Good morning, Tom.
1: Good morning, Graham. How are you?
19: Yeah, I'm fine, thanks, but I don't like the idea of paying more on my power bill again. What's happening this time?
1: Well, I mean, this has already been factored into the default market offer. So most South Australians won't be having a power price increase. They'll be having a decrease, and small businesses are getting a dramatic decrease of thousands of dollars. So what it is to try and avoid the volatility that we have in our electricity system, the government is using the Firm Energy Reliability Mechanism, which was passed in a bipartisan way in Parliament, to keep Torrens Island and gas in the system so we don't have a shortfall of generation. So while this might be of cold comfort, power prices will be lower than they otherwise would have been had it not been for the firm, because we've got that generation in the system and it's being underwritten by this mechanism.
19: So you're saying that although power prices are going up, they'd be even more so without firm?
1: That's right, because what it does, it takes the volatility out of the system by underwriting new generation, underwriting more storage. You're not going to have those shortfalls in those extreme peaks in summer or winter. So, for example, last Boxing Day, we had one day where power prices reached over $20,000 a megawatt hour, and that added nearly 6% to our wholesale power prices for that quarter, which impacted retail power prices for the next 12 months. So taking that volatility out is key to making sure prices are low. So while it might sound like, you know, an extra $5 a quarter is a lot of money, without that $5, you would have a lot more volatility because there'd be less generation. And without that generation, power prices would be a lot higher.
19: Now, you've said just before that power prices have come down for some households and for small businesses. Just where is that reduction? Because I'm not getting any feedback of anyone saying their power prices have come down.
1: Well, I don't think people are motivated to bring radio stations to complain about their prices going down, but the default market offers showed that the default market offers for small businesses dropped by thousands of dollars in the most recent default market offer. And those on a time of use tariff, that is people who have lower rates in the middle of the day and higher in the peaks. They got a cut. People on a fixed price contract, they're the ones who went up, but that's a default market offer. So that we're talking 1% on either side, either 1% increase or 1% decrease. But what you find is in the market, people are getting market offers. It's much less than the default market offer. So there are abilities to save lots and lots of money by looking around and getting a market offer.
19: And yet no one has rung 5AA to say they're getting cheaper power.
1: Well, in my experience, Graham, people just get on with their lives and their power bills go down.
19: Tom, there are a lot of Labor supporters out there. I mean, you've got a huge majority. And there's not one of your supporters who's prepared to say, Tom's right, power prices have come down, not one.
1: Oh, Graham, I wouldn't couch it in those terms. I'd couch it in the terms that the Independent Energy Regulator has put out a document saying small businesses who are on a default market offer, their prices are dropping by thousands. It's not the government saying that. It's not the Labor Party saying that. It's an independent regulator. They're the ones who set the prices. And they're saying the same thing for time of use meters. Now, if you take your bill and you think you're paying too much, you can go on Energy Made Easy, compare it with other offers and see if you are indeed paying too much. But power prices, again, politicians coming on radio stations promising to lower power prices, I think we're past that. People know that I can't control what the retail market does. What I can do is minimise its impacts. What I can do is take out that volatility so we don't have those peaks and troughs. But I think politicians promising they can drop your power prices by, you know, vote for me, I'll drop it by $200. I think those sorts of things went well past because people know it's not true.
19: Isn't it also true, though? It's true that the power volatility is largely being caused by the push for renewables.
1: I think it's been caused a lot by, if I'm entirely honest, Project Energy Connect. Project Energy Connect is a massive interconnection into New South Wales that's displaced a lot of gas-fired turbines, so including Torrens Island, which means we have to pay to keep it in the system. And because there are less gas-fired turbines in the system now, when they operate over a smaller period of time because we're relying on an interconnector, they charge more for the times when they're operating to try and recover the same fixed costs that they have. And that does add volatility. But what you're seeing is storage now. The CSIRO put out a paper just last week saying that storage and batteries were now cheaper than new gas-fired turbines. So as gas prices go up, you see that cost of firming go up. As gas prices go up, of course, though, the cost of storage drops. So you are seeing it level out, and you are seeing now for the first time renewables being cheaper long-term than thermal energy. But that doesn't mean you don't need thermal energy. You still need thermal energy for those renewable droughts. But what the real costs are here is the reinvestment. Now, it's the reinvestment into a new grid.
19: Now, Tom, we've had two texts while you've been talking. Jason says, I have a business at Christie's Beach. My prices have gone up. The spin from the Labor government just never ends. And another one, I don't know what planet Tom is on. I'm a small business owner. My power bill has not come down, not even by $10.
1: Well, I don't know what their individual circumstances are, Graham. So it's hard for me to comment on that. And no doubt there would be some people who might be on a contract that might be disadvantageous to them compared to others. So I can't give you an answer to those messages.
19: Yeah, and they still roll in. Good on you, Tom. Good to chat. That's Tom Koutsantonis, Treasurer and Energy Minister, on the fact that South Australian households are facing another hit with a rise in electricity bills of $23 per household over the next 12 months. So if you're a small business out there and your power bill has gone down, as the Energy Minister is suggesting they should have, could have, what are you doing? Why hasn't your power bill not come down? Ring us and tell us what your case situation is. I'd like to hear it. 8223 0000. Well, next Monday, we're all going to hear a particular sound that we probably have never heard before. It's an Oz alert system. It's being tested on Monday next week. What is it all about? How's it going to work? We'll find out after news headlines.
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